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5: Partly cloudy with showers, a marine wind warning. Top of 23 for the coast, 24 in the west. Showers tomorrow and Wednesday, cloudy Thursday. 19 in the city, 78% humidity. 19 at Bankstown and Penrith, 18 Campbelltown, Terry Hills. I'm Josh Bryant. 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
4: This is Mornings with Luke Grant, filling in for Mark Levy, right across Australia.
6: Thank you for joining us. Nice to be here. Final hour of the show. While Mark's away this week, I'll be filling the void, I think is the right thing to say. Mark, and have a great week off, mate. Terrific call last night. Oh, he's going to mention the grand final again. Yes, he is. Great call, Mark. Great call, and he'll enjoy his time. I think they have a Mad Monday, which I think will be on a Mad Tuesday. Is that right, the continuous call team? It is today, is it? Oh, they were trying to see. Covert operation. No one's meant to know, and it certainly shouldn't be mentioned on air. Is that what you're telling me? Next time, let me know before I go on air. Oh, hang on, there's a thing. They're having they're having one of them, are they? My God. Someone ring the RSPCA. Things you say that perhaps you shouldn't say. Some text messages. I don't want to invite this, so I'm not going to say what I was going to say. Yes, I am. Any rooster hate, I'll gladly cop that today. Thank you, Adam, for getting in touch. I'll look at that clip you sent me. I appreciate that. Jacob says, "G'day, Luke. Congrats to the Roosters. Human emotions are at peak due to negative issues in this country, plus the weak judicial system. No one should blame reaction of people after Wall's End. If my children were involved, I would have done something out of character." Jacob, could not agree with you more. Thank you so much. This is from Paul. "All the deadbeat media and general, rhymes with bankers, carrying on about the pre-game entertainment at the grand final, who cares? The main gig was the football, the fans at the game and those watching on TV, wherever, couldn't give a rat's. People need to move on. It was a great gesture by the NRL, was brilliant and proved again that NRL is the number one sport in the country. Daylight second." Okay. Thank you, Paul. Nice of you to be listening in Melbourne, and thank you for getting in touch. We talk about the coffee going up. What happens when Coles and Woolies see their profits go down when they pay the credit card fee? Surely they'll put the price of everything up too. Well, that would be a fear. Annette, thank you for your contribution. Colin says, "The only way these hoons will get the message is super harsh penalties. That troublemaker, allegedly, made a decision to do what he did, give him 25 years. And all that." Thank you, Colin. A dramatic conclusion to your note, and I appreciate it nonetheless. 131873, that driver in Newcastle, two things that don't go together, P-plate driver and BMW. You work it out. Thank you, Brendan. Well, I did. We actually, when we were here on Saturday, checked the rego, we could see it. and we knew it was a 20-year-old BMW convertible, I think a 2006 to be precise, and it might be a 2.5 litre from what we saw. I imagine that is within the limits. So whether it be BMW or whatever it is, it seems to, you know, fit what is allowed. Are you suggesting that perhaps we should revisit that, which might be a valid point? I don't know. Or do you think he's bought the car, even though it's 20 years old, as a bit of a status? Might have been a status thing at one point. Not sure it is now. Maybe it is. Luke, something Tim Wilson said. Why would the fee for a transaction of $10,000 be more than the fee for a $6.50 transaction? Isn't it just the transaction? That is intriguing, Michael. So it's a processing fee which requires steps A, B, C, costs the same if it's $1 million or $10, is your question. Something we will investigate. Thank you for getting in touch. That talk of the fire from our listener prior to the news, we've asked the fire and rescue people to come back to me. They haven't yet, but when they do, when we know, you'll know, right? Let's put it that way. 0460 873 873. If you'd like to send me a text, we'll get back to those in a moment. Opposition energy spokesman Dan Tehan has described the pre-COP climate conference as a farce. He says, we've got the Prime Minister leaving the country in a cost of living crisis to attend a leaders event, and we think there might be 7 or 8 leaders there. We don't know. The whole thing has become a farce. Now, he was asked if he agreed more attention should be paid to climate change in these island nations. He said, Australia has to ensure it's doing good, practical things in a sensible way. He says, it's very hard to see how this in any way is getting value for money for the Australian taxpayer. And the reason we know that is because the government won't come clean on the costs. We have a transparency crisis in Australia. We have a transparency crisis in Australia. We have a democratically elected government wanting to spend our money, money that they come to use through our exertion, and we somehow have difficulty finding out how much is spent and where. That should never be a thing. What that leads to is a lack of trust in government. And I don't want to state the bleeding obvious. Damn it, I will. And when you have two parties that have led the reduction of trust in government, in walks Pauline Hanson. Who would have thought? Because the same old equals hopeless, Pauline equals hope. Even if you detest One Nation and all who sail within her, you want hope. I agree with Dan Tehan on this. We should know exactly what's being spent and exactly what we get out of it. Because it's not your money, Bobo, it's ours. 131-873. If you've got a child who's about to sit there, HSC, which subject has been the toughest to juggle all year? I'm saying this as new data shows a number of students taking the hardest HSC mathematics course remains near record levels as boys rush to enroll in the subject. Nearly 4,000 students have enrolled in one of the toughest HSC courses, Mathematics Extension 2. Boys make up 90% of the extra 500 students taking up the subject compared to about 10 years ago. Mathematics teacher Eddie Wu believed the increase shows students' growing awareness of where mathematics could take them in their careers. Wu also spoke on the reason boys are more likely to keep mathematics, telling the Sydney Morning Herald, so many times over the years I've taught a class and the girls are great at mathematics, but they don't feel as confident. This, according to Wu, creates a gender enrollment imbalance. Enrollment data also shows the number of students across the state choosing Mathematics Standard 1 has increased by more than 60% since 2019. HSC exams start on October 13. Mathematics is key in broadcasting. In the old days, when you started a career in radio, you started out in the regional areas of the country. I started in Longreach, and then I went to Gladstone, and then I went to Inverell. And because I was so poor at mathematics, it took me probably 10 years to realise, gee, this game really, the pay really sucks. That's how you get people into broadcasting. Now, you would have heard Mark talk about the horrible scenes happening to Indigenous children in the Pilbara region of WA. This comes after weeks of reporting from The Australian, and well done, The Australian. Gee, they're so good on this. And it's not just the most recent reporting. It's been for years. For years, headed by their Western Australian Bureau, I have to say. And this has been, of recent times, showcasing stories of vulnerable Australian children in Port Hedland. Stories include Aboriginal girls, reportedly as young as 11, being bribed with drugs in return for sex with adult men. Another one was about an Indigenous teen being left without medical treatment for a broken hip for 6 weeks. And an interview over the weekend with the daughter of a cultural elder who was repeatedly raped by him, she claims. The Australian's now reporting today a police officer who spent 3 years investigating child sexual abuse says the West Australian Department of Child Protection knew for years, quote unquote, that the elder was a child sex offender but did nothing. Cultural elder Robert Bully was found guilty of 11 of the 12 charges against him in late 2024, including multiple counts of indecent assault and aggravated sexual assault. He's been sentenced to 12 years in prison after his daughter, Susie, bravely went to the police at the age of 17. In a new shocking revelation, an Indigenous female officer who worked in the child abuse unit said that Bully was a known pedophile to the state's DCP, telling The Australian, quote, the DCP knew what he was up to, but I reckon they are all thinking, if we remove his 13 children, where are we going to put them all? So they left them in the care of a man who thought nothing of raping his daughter for 9 years. And I apologise how confronting this is. Former WA Police Commissioner told The Australian, DCP is not doing the job it's supposed to do, and when it does do its job, it makes some terrible decisions. This comes as the Western Australian government weighs up options for an inquiry that could overhaul the state's child protection system. And I just say, if you or anyone you know needs help, please dial 1-800-RESPECT, 1-800-737-732, or head to Lifeline 13 11 14. We used to dial those numbers because you'd put your finger in the dial and move it on the old telephone. Now you push, don't you? Push the numbers. And I just hate linking politics so soon, but I just want to call out the goldfishers without being unkind to goldfish. Senator Jacinta Nampa-Jimpa-Price, before she was even a senator, in stories in The Australian and commenting on them, has raised this issue before. It is not new. But she had the temerity to go into the Senate and say we need an inquiry, and they brushed her. In fact, I think it's true to say that there were people saying that they were conflating this for political benefit. Well, you're a disgrace, because in doing what you've done, you've walked past behaviour that has the rest of us disgusted. This should happen for a day, and then governments do something about it. Or it could be Australia, where we go, oh, isn't that awful, and then move to the next thing. 19 past 11.
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8: For the M1, watching slow lanes southbound coming out of the 90 zone down towards the Hawkes River Bridge, and also slow into Warunga down the Big Dipper approaching North Connects. Campbelltown, the Hume Motorway, bumper to bumper past Narellan Road. At Yaguna, a cyclist hit by a car on Rookwood Road, and also a breakdown at Carlton on the Princess Highway. Last chance today at Harvey Norman. 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
6: Now, they've named the Australian Rugby League team, Kangaroo Squad, for the Rugby League World Cup. Isaiah Yeo has been named a captain. There's 6 potential debutants, including Bradman Best, Jack Bostock, Blake Braley, David Fifita, Sam Walker and Jacob Preston. The Kangaroos will play the Kiwis in Sydney, Fiji in Brisbane, Cook Islands in Townsville. So the team is, alphabetically of course, Bradman Best. Do you reckon they do that, sit around a table? Righto, let's pick some players whose names begin with B. Okay, let's get 3 of them. Well, you won't need many Qs. Okay, well, let's get 5 of them. Bradman Best, Jack Bostock, Blake Braley, Patrick Carrigan, Lindsay Collins. Well done. Reuben Cotter, Tom Dearden. Tino's got the nod, why wouldn't he, from the Titans. Yes, that was deliberate. David Fifita. Harry Grant. Now, Keon, is he going to the Dragons? Is that right? He is, isn't he? Well, he's been picked. Liam Martin. Latrell Mitchell. Wow. Well, he's a gun. Why wouldn't you pick Latrell Mitchell? Mitchell Moses, Cameron Munster, Cameron Murray. Jacob Preston. I just noticed that, referring to my previous comment, there's no player with Q. They've completely brushed the Qs. Jacob Preston, Katoni Staggs, James Tedesco, Teddy, yes. Tom Trbojevic, Sam Walker. Well done, Sammy. Reece Walsh and Isaiah Yeo. Now, there are shadow players. Thomas Jenkins from the Panthers, Hamish Stewart, the Dragons, Ethan Strange from the Raiders. 4 South players, 3 Brisbane, 3 Roosters, 3 Penrith. No one from the Tigers or the Warriors. Someone here very upset with that. At the moment, the property market is feeling anything but hot. I think we all know that. In fact, in the Australian Financial Review, in one of their stories today, they say that more than a quarter of homes up for sale across the nation have been sitting available on the market unsold for 6 months or more. Sales are crawling in the wake of interest rate increases and, of course, the government's dishonesty around property taxes. Melbourne is leading the ladder, 21% of properties listed being on the market for more than 180 days. Sydney is not far behind, 18%. Away from this, auction clearances have been weak for many weeks now. Many owners doing their best to avoid going under the hammer, hoping to negotiate a deal before their auction date arrives. Louis Christopher is the Managing Director and Founder of SQM Research, and I'm delighted to say he's on the line. Louis, hope you're well.
17: Good morning, Luke. Nice to be with you once again.
6: Nice to talk to you again, mate. Anyone looking to sell a property, it feels like it's obviously not the best time, but you could be waiting for some period of time. Those numbers around 6 months on market, they're extraordinary. Do they surprise you?
17: Not in this market, no. We've seen this before in market downturns. This one appears as though it's still gathering steam, so the numbers could actually become worse from here. But, yeah, it's quite a stunning outcome at the moment. I mean, a quarter of properties, one in four properties you see out there, depending on the city, has been on the market for over 180 days.
6: Wow.
17: I mean, that's it just tells you how sick the market is right now.
6: Is that, what do you think that is? And I don't know that there's one single answer, but I'm thinking to myself, unrealistic expectation of the vendor, people having trouble getting finance. What is, you're the one with the knowledge. What do you think?
17: Okay. I think we must remember that no matter the market, everything has its price, no matter the quality of the property. Every property has its price, which it will sell. What we are seeing here is too many vendors not willing to meet the market.
6: Uh-huh.
17: And in this market, sellers have to come to buyers because the market won't come to them. Mm. And that's the key message behind this. If you want to sell in this market, you've got to meet the market. If you list it, if you put a price on it above the market, I guarantee you it's not going to sell.
6: So you bought a place a year or two back for 1.4, and I don't know if the mathematics works out, but to think you can go back and cop 1.3, no one's going to do that. But there is, isn't there, Louis? If you buy and sell in the same market, are you basically okay or not?
17: Yeah, and I think the bulk of transactions we're seeing out there are people either downgrading, upgrading, just changing house.
6: Right.
17: And that is true. You're selling into this market. You're also buying into this market if you're just simply changing addresses. So it does come back to you. But for those who are just trying to sell out, this is not a great time to sell. But if you do need to sell, you need to meet the market. Otherwise, you're going to burn a lot of marketing dollars. You're going to waste a lot of your own time, plus the time of buyers and agents.
6: Yeah. So Pyrmont in Sydney's inner city, where we happen to be stationed actually, has 34% of homes up for sale waiting more than 180 days for buyers. And you think of Pyrmont, you think, okay, inner city, metro coming, all that kind of gear, infrastructure pretty good. Why does a place like Pyrmont stick out at that level in your mind? Have you had a chance to analyse that?
17: Yeah, good question, Luke. So Pyrmont, of course, as you'd be well aware, is apartment heavy.
6: Yeah.
17: That means it's investor heavy as well. And it's been one of the areas that are more exposed to the property taxation changes, meaning that there's just simply not as many investor interest in that area than what we had prior to the property taxation changes. We're also seeing it's in other areas where it's apartment heavy, such as on the Gold Coast, such as Cronulla and Sydney South, such as Sydney's Northwest. Any area where we're seeing lots and lots of new stock in the market is being smashed right now.
6: So you've done this for a long time and your figures are lauded widely within the industry and outside of it. So have you seen things like this before in terms of how long they take to turn around and whether or not that's even a thing people should be thinking about right now? Where are we in the broader
17: scheme? Yeah, we have seen this before. Back in 2011, 2012, we saw pretty much as bad a numbers as what we're seeing now.
6: Right.
17: But my concern is that from what we can see in the most leading data, such as auction clearance rates, this downturn is gathering steam. It's getting worse. So that is concerning. It does suggest, and I know others out there who are regularly quoted, believe that this is a downturn that's going to be probably the worst one we've had for the last 25 years at least.
6: Goodness. And then you've got predictions of potentially another interest rate rise this year or two, and certainly more next year. Wow, mate, if you're in that situation created by, let's call it very, very positive financing options, you might be in negative equity, and then you get the cost of living crunch. So you've got to pay a higher repayment, but then you've got negative equity. You're in all sorts, aren't you? Without wanting to.
17: You've got to be careful as a buyer right now. But that said, the flip side of this is that there are some opportunities coming along. And I'm not so sure now is a great time to take advantage of those opportunities. But there will be a time, possibly later next year, where it'll be a great time to buy. I don't think now is a good time to buy. I think you're at real risk of catching a falling knife if you buy right now.
6: Yeah.
17: But in time, there's going to be some fantastic opportunities out there.
6: So will those opportunities be in the cities, in the regions? Have you drilled down into that yet?
17: Yeah, look, I think the opportunities will come in our capital cities. I think Melbourne is going to be a grandstanding opportunity, presuming we see a change of government in November.
6: Yeah.
17: So I would place Melbourne as on the buy list in time. I think Sydney goes on the buy list as well in time, particularly in areas where we've seen a lot of new stocks. So I'm sure you're well aware of the private credit issues that have been out there.
6: Yes, yes.
17: Now, there's a lot of private credit fund managers who would need to offload the stock that they've taken on their books because of these failed property developers. And we think that that also presents some opportunity sometime in 2027.
6: You make it so easy to understand, my friend. You're the best at it, Louis. Thanks for your time.
17: You're welcome, Luke. Nice to be with you.
6: Yeah, you too. Louis Christopher, Managing Director and Founder of SQM Research. 131873. We all need some good news, so if you have some, tell us about it. Send your good news to us via our win page at 2gb.com. I'll announce a daily winner later in this hour. They could be in the mix to win the all-new, all-electric BMW iX1. Is that right? Aren't they worth about 90 grand? Look at those blokes out there just nodding at me. Weird. So get to it. Send your good news to us at 2GB. Is that fair income? I'll give the fill-in bloke a script and make him look silly. Have you done that? Have you played that game again? This is actually, that's the prize, is it? No, you wouldn't make me look silly. I'm sorry, Jacob. How dare I? Gee, that's a prize. Get your good news in. 2GB.com. 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
6: 23 to midday, former Prime Minister Julia Gillard and New Zealand's former leader Jacinda Ardern are among the headline speakers at the pre-COP 31, where they'll join with Pacific leaders in calling for greater action on climate change targets and financing goals. Climate Change Minister Chris Bowen is also scheduled to give a speech on the need for greater electrification in the Pacific. Wow. How good. You'd love to be there, wouldn't you? Get a couple of cocktails into you. Just sit down there in the front. Julia, listen to her, then listen to Ms. Ardern. Then Bobo gets up there. Yeah. There are fresh concerns this morning about the sheer number of overseas students in our universities. New data reveals international students now make up almost one in three tertiary students in Australia, most of them from China, India and Nepal even. Been a big 24 hours. And to put that into perspective, our overseas intake is almost triple the average for comparable wealthy nations. One Adelaide mum says she was quote-unquote horrified after her daughter had a class in the fourth year of her medical degree where almost all the students were international students. And no one's saying we shouldn't have migrants in Australia, because this becomes, oh, listen to that racist on the radio. What a real bludger. This is purely about mathematics. Not difficult, really. The tutor, she was told, spoke Mandarin throughout the entire lesson. Because when you go to a class in a Australian university studying medicine, I would have thought it's obvious that you do at least one entire lesson in Mandarin. Her worry is a simple one. Local students shouldn't have their education compromised by others. Experts share some of those concerns. One professor warned that high international enrolment has chipped away at academic integrity, particularly around exams. Another academic told an inquiry he commonly saw students in class with minimal English who leaned on cheating or AI to get by. I think the other point to make around this is so many people have indicated that universities have become almost the de facto home affairs department. Wave through the old applicant. Gosh, what a mess it is. I don't know how you unwind it fairly. I really don't, but I do know that it's a mess. There is some rooster hate. I've been looking for rooster hate on the texts. We have a bit of fun. I shouldn't be cruel because these are people who put forward an honestly held and formed view. Let's start here. This is getting monotonous. 11.5 hours of eastern suburbs scraping home by one point. There are more important things happening, so get on with that. That's what you're paid for, giving us the news of the day, not the football. Okay. Just go and grab a newspaper and tell me how many pages of the first, let's say, four are about the biggest news story of the day. Sorry your team didn't make it. Sorry those repeats of Tipping Point are getting a bit monotonous. But, you know, they'll be next year. This one. Congratulations on the win, well deserved. You got the best players that were trained by other clubs. See how you go next year without DCE and Marky Mark. Don't forget where Roosters hero Brad Fittler came from. Oh, that's a bit... Okay. Brad Fittler came and then we made him a superstar and DCE was no chance of a premiership unless he came to a club like the Chooks and Marky Mark. Like there was a queue of people wanting him, though there was not. There was one club. Good call, eh? Thank you. Same old winners every year. Result was predictable with the sombrero the Roosters got. The salary cap is broken. Poo emoji, poo emoji. Come forth with proof and then I'll join you in saying this is outrageous. Hi, Luke. The Roosters need to work more on chain passing with no intercepts or forward passes for next year. I think that they should get together for a touch footy match. Thank you, Dave. Good morning, Luke. Congratulations to your Roosters. This is Greg. Did I hear the reporter at the SCG talk about the amount of people present? Surely it's a number of people present. Unless, of course, there was a weigh-in. Well done to you men and women. That's not Rooster hate. That's intelligent observation from a listener. G'day, Luke. As a Shark supporter, oh, this will be good. We smashed them 2 weeks ago. Roosters did not play great. Your team had so much possession, yet only one due to a field goal. Credit tonight's defence, though it was not a good performance by the Chooks. Yeah, they're handing around a trophy, mate. Doesn't matter. Okay, thank you. I'll pass it on. And this one from Cheryl. Bet you don't read this out. Oh, no, I read that out before. Cheryl and I are mates. We laugh at each other. Okay. Yeah, that was fun. You know the signs, waking tired, feeling exhausted, dry mouth, sore throat, being nudged by your partner throughout the night, or even worse, they're now sleeping in the other room. 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Would you like a tune? At least for 3 minutes I won't be talking about the footy, so why not? This is Fleetwood Mac at 16 to midday.

0: That's Fleetwood Mac. That's everywhere. Thank you, Perry. Congrats to the Chooks. Thank you, Sarah. I'm a Shark supporter. I was hoping the Knights would win, but the Chooks were the best on the night. Congrats to them. Good person, Linda. Luke, Dragon supporter here. Tell him all doesn't matter. You win. You just win. Doesn't matter about the points. They're the premiers. You get the last laugh. Good on you, Chris. Finance update. The All Ords, 88.96. It's up 41.3. Or 0.47%. 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
2: The M1 southbound lanes are full of traffic heading back towards Sydney from Newcastle. It starts at Newcastle Link Road, slow through to Morisset, eases, slows again at the Carryong Interchange, into Mount White, across the Hawkesbury and down the Big Dipper. Delays eastbound on the Great Western Highway into Lithgow and the Hume Motorway slow through Campbelltown and Douglas Park. Disney's The Lion King must leave Sydney in just 3 weeks. Great seats are still available. Book now at thelionkingmusical.com.au. This is Will Bottom with live and local traffic on 2GB.
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0: You beauty. It's 8 minutes to midday. I say you beauty because Michael McLaren's on the air after midday today. How are you?
10: I'm good. Congratulations to you and all the Roosters family.
0: Oh, yeah. It's been
10: a big night, no doubt.
0: Big night. And we haven't mentioned the women enough. They were outstanding, I thought, from the moment the whistle blew.
10: Comprehensive win.
0: What did you do? Did you watch it at home? Or?
10: No, I was at neighbour's house. Watched it there.
0: Were they Roosters fans?
10: No, Tigers.
0: Tigers fans?
10: Yeah, so none of us had anything.
0: Oh, okay. So you didn't nothing care. Involved. You thought, oh, Newcastle.
10: We just
0: be
10: wanted
0: a
10: good game.
0: Did you really?
10: Yeah.
0: Okay.
10: And a good barbecue, and we got both. Right, okay. But I'm just thinking, really, when you look at the history of this round, the Tigers beat the Knights in round 6. I was there to see the Roosters get done in round 25. You know, I'm just saying.
0: You think we should hand the trophy over to Benji? Is that what you're saying?
10: Look, it's a theory.
0: Yeah. Why don't you explore that this afternoon?
10: I might.
0: Anything else you'd like you to do?
10: Yeah, there's a couple of other things, but, that might be the fact. No, we'll speak to Andrew Bragg about the government and superannuation.
0: Yes.
10: I'm going to speak to the people behind Jaggards, the gold people.
0: Right.
10: And hopefully they bring a little show bag in.
0: Yeah.
10: And Trent with all the motoring questions.
0: Oh, that's outstanding. So the Chooks should give the trophy to Benji. That's what you're saying, isn't it, right?
10: Well, yeah.
0: That is what you're saying, right?
10: Yeah. I wouldn't be giving it to Luai because it might end up in Parramatta.
0: Yeah, well, who knows where it ends up.
10: Papua New Guinea.
0: Yeah, you can sign with anyone this week. Mm. We'll hear you very shortly. Thank you, Michael.

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1: Time for some good news. Maribel from Dulwich Hill reached out to us via the win page at 2GB.com. She says, when my car was damaged by someone reversing into it, life was already overwhelming. I'd recently lost my job, and the unexpected expense of repairs was another worry I didn't need. Then something beautiful happened. The mechanic who repaired my car also serviced it at no charge. I was overwhelmed with gratitude at a time when I felt the weight of the world on my shoulders. This simple act of kindness reminded me that good people still exist. His generosity meant far more than saving money. It restored my faith in humanity. It reminded me that even during life's toughest moments, compassion can still shine through. I'll never forget his kindness. I hope one day to pay it forward. Congratulations, Maribel. That's beautiful. You're now in the mix to win a new BMW iX1, the fully electric SUV. Now, there's a good side to that. You'll get a new car. The bad side of that is you'll never see this mechanic again. And he's such a good person. Damn it. We all need some good news these days, so if you have some, tell us about it. Send your news to us at 2GB.com. You could win a brand new BMW in December. I'm flat out giving away a couple of tickets on the weekend for a quiz people listen to for 4 hours, and you're giving away Maribel could win a $90,000 car. That'll do me.
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1: There's a pretty big entertainment story around today. The suggestion is that Olivia Dean, that brilliant singer, UK singer, ripped off the work of Grover Washington Jr. That'll be for others to decide. But it got me thinking, have there been examples before of people ripping off other people's work? Because it's bad form. Then I remember, hang on a second. Village People or something. Where do you reckon that came from? Rooster man. Outrageous Village People. You're a clown show. Rooster man. Play it. Loud people deserve to hear this song. Righto, we've had our fun today. Thanks a lot for listening. We'll be back in the morning. Michael's next. Catch you then. No rooster stuff tomorrow. None. Bye-bye.
0: The Robertson Brothers, North's Cameray, October 9 and DYRSL, October 23. 2GB News.
9: It's midday. Good afternoon. I'm Madeline McNeil. Thousands of Sydney Roosters fans have gathered to celebrate a historic grand final triumph. Toby Goff reports.
16: NRL supremacy belongs to the Sydney Roosters after...

0: of what his chookies achieved, saying it was worth every penny to see.
1: We paid literally $3,400 for 4 tickets behind the Gold Six because we couldn't get tickets. Worth every cent, to be honest. It was brilliant.
0: Toby Goff, Sydney.
2: The Newcastle mayor is adding his voice to calls for calm as the community reels from the tragic crash at a night's fan gathering before the grand final. A 5-year-old girl is among those seriously injured and an 18-year-old P-plater has been charged. Mayor Gavin Morris says people need to respect the legal process.
3: It's really hard not to speak up, and I'd love to say things, but I cannot because, yeah, justice now and the courts need to run their course, and it's a police matter.
2: The US has now removed all of its bombers from RAF Fairford, the UK base at the centre of an alleged terror plot. American officials have confirmed the aircraft have now been removed to return to their home stations, but did not give a reason. Health advocates and the federal government argue data from Queensland shows strong enforcement works in the fight against illicit tobacco. Data shows sales of legal tobacco jumped 55% in the first month of new enforcement laws and remained higher over 6 months. Businesses using the NBN to tackle challenges unique to regional Australia are being offered more funding. Regional and Remote Chief Development Officer Gavin Williams says they're expanding their search.
4: Well, this year's program features refreshed categories designed to better reflect the way regional and remote communities are innovating. So we've introduced a new innovation for productivity category to widen the net to those digital community and business-led innovations that create meaningful impact beyond the traditional industry-based categories.
2: Applications close on the 12th of October. And Andrew Mountbatten-Windsor has launched legal action against Thames Valley Police over his arrest in relation to the Epstein files. In finance, Theo Lords is trading up 38 points at 88.93, one Australian dollar buying 69.52 US cents. Checking sport, Daily Cherry Evans has etched his name into Roosters folklore, kicking the match-winning field goal in the Tricolour's 19-18 grand final triumph over the Knights. The veteran playmaker was ice cold when it mattered most against Newcastle, slotting the decisive point in the 70th minute. Despite having to wait till his 14th and final year in the NRL for his second premiership ring, DCE says he never lost hope.
5: I've been chasing that moment and that feeling my whole career. I've said that openly. I know it might seem from the outside looking in, there was definitely rocky times, but there was always an internal belief that this was going to get done this year with this special group.
2: Marnus Labuschagne has sent a timely reminder to selectors, scoring 111 in Australia's tour match against a South African 11 ahead of Friday's first test. And Alex de Minaur has reached the China Open semi-finals for the second year in a row, the Australian coming from a set down to beat Russia's Andrei Rublev. I'm Madeline McNeil. That's the very latest news and sport.
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12: Slow into Lithgow, eastbound on the Great Western Highway. There's a lot of M1 traffic coming from Newcastle back through the Central Coast towards Sydney and Lucas Heights heavy on Heathcote Road from New Illawarra Road. Newtown, a police operation after a stabbing. King Street closed both ways. Diversions are at Erskineville Road. 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
3: Partly cloudy with possible showers and light winds. A shower or two tomorrow, the same Wednesday, and possible showers Thursday. It's 20 degrees in the city, the same at Bankstown and Gosford. It's 19 at Campbelltown. I'm Madeline McNeil. There'll be more news at 1 on your news leader, Sydney's 2GB.
2: Now, across Australia. Yeah. 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
4: Well, it is, and thank you for joining us on a public holiday Monday, King's Birthday in Queensland, and of course we have Labor Day in New South Wales. Anyway, nice to be with you, and a few people I think enjoying the day off today after what might have been a pretty busy night before, as the case often is with rugby league grand finals and all of that. Anyway, I think the best team won. I've got no doubt about that. You might have watched the game. Chances are you did. 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Couple of different things to get through today. I will later in the show speak with Andrew Bragg. He's obviously had a lot to say about superannuation broadly, and although that's not necessarily his portfolio wheel today, I'll have a couple of words myself to say shortly about what the federal government seem to be wanting to do with your superannuation. Put simply, we have a sole purpose test. It's legislated when it comes to superannuation. And the sole purpose is very simple. It's that the custodians of your super, the guardians, are meant to invest it in such a way that it gets the best possible return for you, the individual, so that you can live a decent and dignified retirement. It's very sensible, very simple, and it's basically go chase the best return you can get for the consumer. But what we're now hearing from the Albanese government here and there, and it's with, I would argue, disconcerting regularity, is that super should have not just a sole purpose, but arguably a dual mandate. On the one hand, yes, we've got to get a good return for the individual because, hey, we don't want to be paying their pension. But maybe we can do more than that. That seems to be the thinking coming out of Canberra these days. And maybe that more is something a little bit like, can we get some nation building on the side out of this? Can we use the $4.5 trillion honeypot, which is super, not just to chase a good return on investment for the individual, but that can also simultaneously deliver for the national economy, either in the form of infrastructure, I mean, who knows what, but they've got these ideas. And Don Farrell in America recently, in fact, last week, speaking about investing in, of all things, the American lamb business. Now, yeah, if there was good money to be made investing in spring lamb in Idaho, then I guess the Australian super funds would be doing something like that already. Or the super fund would be doing something like that already, but I'm not sure that they are, and there's probably a reason for that. I'll speak about that in some detail in just a moment. Now, speaking of stock markets and investments and the like, a number of people are saying, well, geez, I don't know, I mean, hearing about this, the bond yields going through the roof and whatnot. Stock market looks like a bit of a wild ride. Housing's heading south. Maybe I'll put my money into gold. Now, gold is an investment as old as time. And for whatever reason, the human race have decided that that shiny object is something of great value, even though you can't eat it, you can't drink it, it has limited medical properties, you're not going to build things out of it. But we have attached enormous value to that product. And we've done that for thousands of years. It continues to this day. Look at the price of gold. Was it 4,000 something US an ounce? I mean, it's staggering. wasn't that long ago, it was under 2000. So I'll speak to Hercules Tutsis. Hercules is the managing director at Jaggards. You probably know the name Jaggards. In fact, you might have heard the ads occasionally on the station. So they buy and sell gold and all this sort of thing. But it is a fantastic history, the history of Jaggards and the history and the reasons why people invest or punt, whatever you want to argue, in gold. And I'll be joined in the studio by Hercules in about an hour from now. Being a Monday, might be a public holiday, but of course people are still driving. In fact, they're probably driving around in record numbers outside of the capital cities. So Trent Nicolich will be with us as always. Get your motoring questions ready for Trent, 131873, and he'll answer all your motoring questions on afternoons. We'll see what's happening in the world of finance. Of course, the stock market will be closed today, but the dollar's still traded, and internationally the oil price still goes up and down, and sadly up more than it does down and whatever. So we'll get a finance update. We'll give you all the news, sport, weather, all of that. Nothing's changing, even though it's a day off for many, many people. So stay with us. 131873, the open line number. Look, I don't know if you came across that story last week, as I was touching on earlier, but those who thought the purpose of Australia's superannuation system was to deliver the best possible returns for members, well, you might have to rethink that. Because on Friday, whilst talking with officials from the Trump administration in Milwaukee, the Trade Minister, Don Farrell, floated what I would argue is a truly revolutionary theory. To quote the so-called Godfather, Australian super funds have an obligation to the national interest, to represent the national interest, and to make sure that their investments in the United States are boosting Australian trade, end quote. That's Don Farrell. I'll just repeat that. According to Don Farrell, the Trade Minister, quote, Australian super funds have an obligation to the national interest, to represent the national interest, and to make sure that their investments in the United States, because that's where he was speaking, are boosting Australian trade, end quote. Well, judging by the reaction from the super industry, all of that was news to them, who simply thought their obligation was, as one of them said over the weekend, to invest only in the interests of their members. So what's going on here? What prompted Australia's Trade Minister to make these extraordinary and inaccurate comments to the Americans? And what do they tell us about the emerging mindset from the Albanese government regarding our $4 trillion super pot? Well, ironically, the beef over where and how our superannuation should be invested arose over a different cut of meat. It was a dispute over lamb. Apparently, Australia dominates the American lamb import trade with 80% of the market, and it is estimated that half of all lamb consumed in the United States is actually Australian. So that's a good story. But forever on the lookout for trade imbalances and potential tariff targets, the Trump administration is said to have been considering additional tariffs on lamb above the existing 12.5% flat rate. However, claiming, and rightly claiming, that the Australian government opposes further tariffs on exports like lamb, Don Farrell then reached into, it seems, his bag of tricks and appears to have grabbed hold of our superannuation portfolio, dangling it out there like the jewels of Wallace Simpson at some Geneva auction. Now, what exactly Don has in mind with our super balance is hard to say. See, there weren't too many specifics from the minister when questioned by journalists who got wind of the radical train of thought late last week. But what is clear is that one of the government's most senior ministers is now open to the idea of using the clout of the state to push the super industry into certain investment directions. I mean, how else to explain Farrell's musings about lamb exports? And more than that, it seems increasingly clear that within the Albanese government itself, there's a growing determination to steer billions from the super sector into projects that align with their ideological dispositions, as well as to use its enormous pool of capital as a shadow bank of sorts to fund the sort of infrastructure programs that, of course, were once paid for by Treasury or the tax base. Now, many of you might remember back in July, the Prime Minister himself addressed a superannuation roundtable. This one was hosted by the Fin Review, where he said there was real potential to see super funds, and I quote, as a national asset that can be used more appropriately and get better returns as well, not just for individuals and retirees, but for the nation, end quote.

0: Decoded, that's Labor speak for throw a few dollars toward the housing sector, the energy situation, the climate challenges that we face, and in so doing, take a bit of pressure off Jim Chalmers and the budget bottom line. Now, importantly, it was said that the pushback from the industry within the room that day was swift and strong. Westpac's Anthony Miller apparently telling the Prime Minister, quote, don't touch the super complex, don't direct it, don't tell it where to go. But clearly 2 months on, if Don Farrell's musings are any guide, well, the government still haven't got the memo. And I guess, despite having delivered strong returns with proportionately low fees for many years, there's going to be a bit of concern about that the impartiality, certainly of industry funds here, full as they are, at the director level with former ALP and union officials, if a Labor government flicks the switch from simply ruminating about directing super towards certain priorities, we're actually insisting upon it, well, how the super funds, the industry funds, are going to jump. I mean, at the end of the day, these recent interventions by the Prime Minister and his Trade Minister suggest to me that they are open to expanding the sole purpose test that's governed the Australian super industry into something akin to a dual mandate, where the national interest carries as much weight as the financial interest of the individual whose money is being managed. Now, of course, if anything like this were to come about, it would be revolutionary, especially when you consider that the super contributions that have accumulated into this war chest north of $4 trillion are compulsory. I mean, obviously, there is a debate now underway as to, a broader debate that is, as to whether denying young people in particular access to at least 12% of their salaried earnings before the age of 65 is fair, given the cost of housing and, well, everything else. But most Australians, I think, still seem willing to live with such privation for now, as long as that money is being well invested for the simple and undiluted purpose of personal wealth accumulation. But you start watering down that sole purpose, or you broaden its franchise into vague concepts like nation building, and you risk destroying the goose that's laid the golden egg. I mean, in essence, if this emerging thought bubble grows legs, it'll turn your compulsory super contributions into basically another tax stream for Canberra, that is to say, a portion of that 12% that you're forced to give up in the here and the now will end up paying for projects that the state deems constructive, in the same way, of course, that your marginal tax contributions are spent at the moment. And if left unchecked, before you know it, a chunk of your super won't be invested where the likelihood of a return is strongest, but rather where government believe it could help alleviate national boondoggles, like housing supply, or transmission lines, or, as we've learnt, lamb exports. And to realise the danger of such a theory, just imagine for a second here, if super funds were obliged or strong-armed into investing in, say, Sydney residential apartments to absorb population growth. Now, of course, in the real world, developers seem to be running away from many projects because the economics of them no longer stack up, with rising material and labour costs colliding with declining sale prices, in large part thanks to government-stoked inflation, necessitating interest rate hikes, and those recent changes to negative gearing and CGT discounts spooking investors. I mean, how, one might ask, would a superannuant realise the best possible return on his or her money by having their compulsory contributions invested into such a product at such a time? And if the American lamb meat business is so good, well, then I wonder whether the Future Fund, which, of course, is the mothership for the superannuation of politicians like Don Farrell, I wonder if the Future Fund's busy tipping a few million into the lamb game, because I'd be surprised if it were. I mean, put bluntly, it's one thing to use legislation to siphon off 12% of your wages into superannuation. It's quite another to then jealously stare at the mountain of gold that results, and then dream up ways of using it for something as ill-defined as the national interest. Because let's be frank, what Don Farrell or Anthony Albanese deemed to be in the national interest might be considered national insanity by others. After all, this is the same group of people who believe we'll have this future made in Australia thing, pumping out batteries, solar cells, green steel, green nickel, green aluminium, exporting solar energy to the world and everything else. And look, if some crazy brave entrepreneur wants to put his money into any of that, well, then he should be entitled to do that. But if the directors of superannuation funds run their rule over the prospectus and they fail to see a good return, then there's no way on earth they should be obliged to legitimise it with their members' money. At the end of the day, it's pretty simple. As Mary Delahunty, the chief executive of the Association of Superannuation Funds of Australia, told the ABC, a super fund's obligation is set in law, and it is to act in the best financial interests of its members as they save for retirement. In other words, no asterisks, no caveat, and no fine print about government priorities or the national interest. Now, if the Albanese government believes there's a better way, well, then they should be upfront about it and put forward the legislation that'll broaden the super industry's mandate and its obligations. But, of course, transparency isn't their strong suit. And absent any legislation, they should once and for all drop this kite flying about using your super to monetize their ideas. Because the risk of a poorer future is almost guaranteed if they were to invest your superannuation with the same sort of foresight that they've managed the economy as a whole.
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0: 25 past 12 on this public holiday Monday. I think I said the stock market was closed. It is open today. Thank you for those that reminded me of that. It's open today because, of course, it isn't a public holiday everywhere in Australia. Just for those listening in and around the inner west, King Street, Newtown is closed in both directions. This is due to a police operation at Erskineville Road. Traffic Management Centre telling me that motorists heading north are being diverted via Wilson Street, while southbound traffic is using Brown Street. Emergency services are on site. There are traffic crews there attending. If you're on the bus, routes 422, 423, 426, 428 and 430 are also diverting away from the area. So that's King Street, closed in both directions at Newtown due to a police operation at Erskineville Road. 131873. Hi, Derek.
13: Yeah, good morning. I'm sure as eggs are eggs,
10: the Labor Party will be looking at our super. They cannot run the economy. They put us in debt. We're taxed to death. I wouldn't let them run a chook raffle.
0: Well, not unless you wanted the chook raffle to go south. Yeah.
10: Yeah, yes, 100%.
0: Yeah, well, I agree with you. My interest in this was sparked because I remember back on October the 21st last year, after the bilateral meeting, the face-to-face with the Prime Minister and President Trump, and remember, Kevin Rudd was there and all of that was going on. The US Embassy and Consulate Network out here put out basically a press statement, Derek, and there was sort of a bit of a précis about what had been discussed and the wins for the Americans out of the conversation, as you know, you can expect. Now, the third point out of three was under the headline Promoting Economic Prosperity and Technology Cooperation. And the first bullet point said, and I quote, Australia's superannuation funds will increase investments in the United States to $1.44 trillion by 2035, an increase of almost $1 trillion from current levels. Now, all I can say is either that was modelling or they know something we don't. I mean, how do they know? How do they know that Australian superannuation funds will be tipping another $1 trillion into the American market in the next decade if the super funds themselves don't know that?
10: Well, unless they're getting a whisper from someone.
0: Well, that's my point. And then Don Farrell heads over to Milwaukee and says, oh, we might be able to do something with the super sector and your lamb business and tariffs, and what if we do, you know, he didn't say exactly what it was, but let's fly this kite and, you know, I mean, we sort of know where to go. We'll tip a bit of our super into farming businesses or something in the Midwest of America, and in return for that sign of generosity from the Australian taxpayer, maybe you leave our tariff arrangement alone, Donald. You know, I mean, this isn't what super's for, is it?
10: No, I mean, it's our hard-earned cash. Like myself, that's worked as a bricklayer all my life, put a few dollars away in my super. I'm worried because I'm just about to retire that they're going to take some of that, and I've worked hard all my life for them, and they just want more.
0: Yeah, well, look, I mean, they can come out today and deny the whole thing and say we've got absolutely no intent whatsoever to even look at broadening the mandate for super or changing the sole purpose test. But the problem is constantly now, rhetorically, Derek, senior government figures are out there musing quite publicly and openly about how we could use the $4 trillion in super in the national interest. Now, I mean, you know, in my ignorance, I thought the whole purpose of it was in the national interest, and that is to take pressure off the pension system with an aging population. But maybe I, and most people listening now, defined the national interest too narrowly in our ignorance. I mean, I don't know. I don't know. We will find out in due course. Thank you, Derek, for your call. 131-873, the open line number if you'd like to take part. Now, what about this? And I'm speaking here about a piece that popped up in The Australian this morning. It's to do with a court case that's about to start in Victoria. And it's to do with JB Hi-Fi. The law firm Maurice Blackburn are going after JB Hi-Fi over what they claim were worthless extended warranties that they reckon JB was selling or pushing on customers for more than a decade, certainly offering to customers. Now, this is a six-week trial. It's going to kick off in the Victorian court, I think, this week. As I said, Maurice Blackburn lodged the class action in the Supreme Court at the end of 2023. Now, it's sort of, you know, coming to trial now. And say that it's going to test if JB Hi-Fi sold millions of people rights that they already had for free under the Australian consumer law. Now, what's really the nub of this seems to be that for about a decade or so, it's alleged that JB Hi-Fi was selling extended warranties, yeah, for purchases in their stores under names like Extended Care or Extra Care. But Maurice Blackburn claim that, well, there was nothing extended or extra about it. The protections that people were paying overs for were already protected under consumer law. So let's see where this goes in the courts. The trial is scheduled to run for 6 weeks. It's going to, according to The Australian, attempt to scrutinise key legal and factual questions about warranties purchased with a range of products. it could be quite the case, because I would imagine JB Hi-Fi wouldn't have been the only ones the last decade or so to sell extended care or extra care warranties for money. You know, people buying something expensive and they go, oh, well, look, you know, just the precautionary principle, just in case, oh, it's only another 150. Yeah, okay, I'll pay 150. You know, but you get a million customers paying $150 that they needn't part with. That's a lot of money. And this is, I guess, what this case is about. So you might have some other examples where you've taken out extra care or extended care or whatever the rhetorical phrase is, thinking you're doing the right thing, but you might already be protected under the existing consumer laws. In essence, you're paying for the status quo. Now, that's not on. I'm not saying it happened. It's going to be tested in court, but let's find out. 131873, it's 27 to 1.
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13: In Newtown, we've got a police operation closing King Street at Erskineville Road in both directions. Got crews on site. You'll have to take local diversions. Beverly Hills, we've got a slow northbound run on King George's Road approaching the M5. The M1 starting to bank up southbound heading into Warunga. Know how to grow with one of Australia's largest super funds. 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I'm Jack Oliver on Sydney's traffic leader, 2GB.
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0: Thanks for being with us. It's 24 minutes to 1 or thereabouts. 131873. Hi, Catherine.
20: Hi, how are you?
0: Good, thanks.
20: Good afternoon or morning or whatever the daylight saving tells us these days.
0: Yeah, it's a little confusing of the first week or so, isn't it?
20: I hate it. My husband spends more time in the shed when it's daylight saving.
0: I thought you'd be happy about that.
20: Oh, no. I get lonely.
0: Oh, okay.
20: I'm ringing about the extended care. I purchased a washing machine about 4 or 5 weeks ago from a very well-known dealer, and the salesperson tried to sell me extended care.
0: Mm-hmm.
20: I told him I already had care through the consumer, and he never said another word.
0: Yeah, well, that's interesting, isn't it?
20: Doing it. Big retailers are still doing it.
0: Well, yeah, I think many of them do. And I'm not saying it's illegal necessarily. I think this case might prove important in that respect. But, we've just got to be, as consumers, alert to the fact that often we're being flogged these products, which at the end of the day, we are already covered for. You know, I mean, there are time limits and all sorts of things on products that, you know, if they go bad on us, given a certain period of time, we should be entitled to either our money back or a replacement or some sort of interaction.
20: Yes, that's right, exactly.
0: Well done you, Catherine, for being aware. You know, a lot of people aren't. They think, oh, this cost me a couple of thousand. I better spend a few hundred more just in case, you know.
20: No, I'd heard about it before on 2GB some months ago.
0: It pays to listen, you see, Catherine.
20: I'm always a 2GB listener and I'm alert to everything.
0: Good on you. Well, we love people like you. I hope you have a great public holiday. Get that hubby out of the shed, all right? It's time for lunch or something. All right. Okay, bye, Catherine. All the best. 131873. Speaking of lunch, there was a piece in the Fin Review over the weekend about dogs in restaurants. Not on the plate, but eating off the plate, as it were. Not those good to restaurants. I've seen this, not here. I've seen this over. I think I did share the story, the experience we had a couple of years ago in Germany. We went to it sort of looks like a Tex-Mex sort of place, but actually they do also. I think it's run by Croatians, and they have very good food. And we were sitting in there, it was, you know, Christmas time, it was cold winter, and in came these two other people, younger people, with a dog, and they were sat at the table just down from us, and they referred to it as their child. I think I told this story. And anyway, so they ordered some simply cooked chicken for the child, a four-legged furry-looking kid, and it came on an entree plate, popped on the table, and there's a dog. And, you know, I thought, oh, great. We're all looking at these people saying, yeah, you're ferals. But it was apparently they were pretty well known in the restaurant. It's not the first time it's happened, and, you know, the child had a little bowl of water, sort of thing. What? I don't want to be having the garlic bread off that plate next. I mean, okay, it's gone to the dishwasher, but I mean, come on. You know, little Fido can stay at home for 10 minutes if you must go out and eat, you know. But, you know, this sort of thing's becoming more common. And I guess as the birth rate declines and, you know, more people in the Western world substitute a child for a four-legged friend and this sort of thing, you know, they surreptitiously they're living some other sort of world of, oh, well, this is now our actual child and we'll take it to the restaurant and we'll dress it up and, you know, whatever's psychologically going on. I mean, each to their own, but as long as you're doing it in your own kitchen, right? Not at restaurants. But there was this story about how this lady was meeting a 90-year-old aunt from Canada or something. She was out here to visit and said, we tucked into our eggs hollandaise. And sure enough, a small dog at the next table started yapping, shrill barks reverberating around the dining room. Its owner studiously ignored our glares. How I wished the pair was somewhere more suitable. Knee-high in mud in the middle of nowhere, ideally, says this writer. Quite right. Quite right. I mean, we humans don't go and throw the picnic rug down at the dog park, do we? Yeah, well, I wouldn't. I mean, it's the dog park. Let them run around and sniff what they sniff and do. I mean, why are the dogs coming into the cafes and the restaurants in evening meal? I mean, come on, come on. I just think it's unhygienic. Sure, there are some dogs out there that are probably better groomed and better cared for than some humans I've met. I take all of that on board. But please, we don't need dogs unless they're assistance animals where food is being served. And there are laws about that, I thought. But are they more honoured in the breach than the observance, as Shakespeare would have said? I don't know. As this writer here says, her name's Emma Jacobs. Emma, you're a star. She says, restaurants are for humans to eat, drink and converse, not dodge excitable puppies while desperately snatching a word in the brief silence between the howling of hounds. Nothing like a bit of alliteration. She says, yes, I know that children can be more annoying than labradoodles. That's why the restaurant chain that she mentions here with its balloons and crayons was invented. But this view is out of favour. Seems to be. Have you noticed this? 131873. Hi, Scott.
1: G'day, how are you?
0: Good, mate.
1: Just a quick one. It's similar to the extended warranty. I purchased some hiking shoes from a reputable shoe store, and then they say, would you like to buy a can of waterproofing? And I said, but I've got these on the proviso that they're already waterproofed, and I want to go hiking in them. But every time you buy a pair of shoes, they want to upsell you a can of waterproof. And I said, but can't they put it on the factory and just sell it to me as, I just presume they're waterproofed already. It's this constant upselling.
0: Yeah, look, upselling's not illegal. It's irritating, but it's not illegal. If as you say, if you're paying, I don't know, good pair of hiking boots, what's that, $500 or something, I suppose, these days, you know, and if it says they're waterproof, you sort of assume that you don't need to bring the can with you, right?
1: No, crazy. It's craziness.
0: So what do they say when you said, look, I thought these were already waterproof, or that's what it says on the label, say back?
1: Not a lot, because it was just a poor girl, just a part-time worker.
0: Yeah.
1: And she's obviously been told by her boss to, you know, sell as many of these cans of waterproofing as you can. But they've struck me before when I've brought, like, tennis shoes and other, like, leather shoes, and you think, well, why aren't they actually protected? Why are they selling these products that will just leak when it rains? Or, I don't know, it's just... It really irks me when I go and buy shoes.
0: Shoes, whatever. I think they call it planned obsolescence, don't they? And it happens with white goods. They're designed to fail because when they do, you've got to go and get another pair, right?
1: That's true.
0: Make them cheap. Keep the price where it used to be when they were quality. Let them fail. Buy another one. You know, a lot of these companies are now listed, so that's how they make their money.
1: Of course.
0: Yeah, it's not good, but it's the way of the world. Scott, it's a very good point you raised. Thank you. I appreciate your call. I think we've all been there. Nick on the text says, I think taking my dog into a restaurant's a great idea. Well, Nick, you've got problems. He says, I've got a Labrador. If anything's dropped on the floor, she'll clean it immediately. Not a problem. Cuts down the workload for the staff. That's from Nick. Not sure about that, Nick. Not sure about that. I mean, you know, God invented a vacuum cleaner on the eighth day for a reason. You know, we don't need the Labrador or Doodle or whatever to go and lick the floor of the restaurant clean. I mean, that should be a given that they mop it. Okay, anyway, my old-fashioned views. It's 16-1.
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23: It's great having the kids around during the school holidays, although keeping them entertained day in, day out can be a challenge. Thank goodness for Carmsley Hill City Farm. 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
0: A couple of people say, no, not old-fashioned views. Restaurants should be clean. Yeah, I agree with that. And, obviously, we have a carve-out for assistance animals. Okay, well, the assistance dogs, I think. You know, when we're getting the American stage where people are bringing on emotional support peacocks onto Delta Airlines flights, I think that's a bit of a stretch, but, you know, I mean, if a peacock's going to be in a restaurant, it's probably going to be, medium rare and with a currant and something or other stuffing. I would imagine not there sort of being stroked beside the owner, but anyway, again, maybe that's old-fashioned. A couple of texts certainly about superannuation. Someone says here, Stephen Jones a couple of years ago referred to the super fund as his honeypot. I roughly remember that. I can't remember the exact phrase, but you know, all of this isn't just coming out of nowhere from the government, right? So I guess all I'm saying is, and we'll speak to Andrew Bragg about it later in the program, but don't say you weren't warned. If all of a sudden the dual purpose test for your super fund, which is just to get you the best possible return for the compulsory contributions you're forced to give it, if that starts to get broadened into being something like a dual-purpose mandate, you know, good return for investors, that is you, plus a little bit on the side for the country, then that could really go wrong very fast. Because, it's obvious. You know, what people in the coalition think is nation-building, I don't know, nuclear power stations or something, is seen as a waste of money by the left. And some of these things that the left reckons is a wonderful idea that we should be throwing money at, as seen by many on the conservative side, as being ridiculous. And certainly in the last couple of years, we've had, generally speaking, in Australia, left-wing governments say, oh, green hydrogen, what a good idea, let's throw some money at that. Oh, domestic battery manufacturing, oh, brilliant, future battery, yeah, let's throw some government subsidies at that. You know, I mean, we've got $3 billion now has gone to Whyalla. Tomago, $2 billion, everywhere. There might be some people saying, well, hang on, how are those investments turning out? In the case of green hydrogen, not very well. Green nickel, that shut down. The battery industry, well, lost our last lithium ion facility in the middle of the future made in Australia push. How's all that working out for us? Yes, if this money's meant to be for your retirement, to keep you off the age pension, you want to get a better return than you're going to be getting investing in some green hydrogen flunk, that's for sure. 131-873. Hello, Mark.
25: G'day, Michael. How are you this afternoon?
0: I'm all right. Hope you are too.
25: Well, mate, regarding assistance dogs, we have a DVA, registered assistance dog.
0: Yes.
25: And the training that goes into our Marley, she's a Labrador, is phenomenal, the amount of training. She gets trained from 10 weeks old. She'll be three in about 3 weeks' time. I feel... and the accreditation that comes with that dog is very tight. But I feel around the country, and we see this more and more often, where people will use the word assistance dog to get them into other places, but it's up to the restaurant or the cafe or whatever to to check that accreditation, that it's real. We encourage that at places, whether it's a visitor centre or a holiday camp or whatever you might want to go to check the accreditation of people that they have got it, not just go on their word that it's an assistance dog. It's an important thing, if it keeps going on like this, I feel that the registered assistance dog program will only become suffer as a result of it.
0: Yeah, I think that's a valid point. Just educate me and my listeners, Mark. Also, let's call it accreditation. How does that come? Is there some sort of paperwork or something that people can easily present to say this is legitimate?
25: Yeah, it's just like a license size, credit card size, and it's got the picture of the person and the picture of the dog on it, and who it's accredited by. In our case, it was Dogs for Life through in Victoria.
0: Yes,
25: and you get that in for your license size thing for your wallet, as well as in a A4 piece of paper. You know, we go into caravan parks with our dogs, and we use that quite a bit to get our Marley into the caravan park with accreditation. They ask for it all as a result. But, yeah.
0: Yeah. It's a very valid point. I'm glad you raised that. Thank you for the call, Mark. I appreciate it. And see, on the flip side of all of this, we do have a problem with still some taxis and rideshare proprietors who refuse to pick up people with assistance dogs for, whatever reason. And, again, they're not allowed to refuse. But many of them get away with it, and they've got to be reported and they've got to be weeded out. We can look at this from different angles. Appreciate your call. Hello, Annette.
5: Oh, hi, Michael. I hope you're well.
0: I am. Hope you are too.
5: Well, I'm trying.
0: That's all we can do.
5: Michael, I really like to know about the unions running our super as far as CBUS and these things. I really like to know whoever you're talking to, that I don't want my money or others that I know, their money, in a super where unions are running it.
0: Well, look, all the industry funds are largely run by unions, and they do tend to get pretty good returns on investment with relatively competitive fees. You can make a informed decision if you don't want your money with them, and you can have a self-managed super fund, or you can go with a non-industry fund. There's plenty of those as well. You can move your money.
5: Yeah, because the thing is, I still say that the trouble we're having now, especially now with unions, and especially what they've done in Victoria, you know, billions and billions. I mean, who can you really trust as far as unions go?
0: Yeah, many would make that point, Annette. The reason I raised it earlier in the editorial is that there is obviously an ideological connection between many who are on the board of these industry funds, because they are ex-Labor politicians and union officials in a number of cases, and the Albanese government, who actually have the whip hand on power at the moment. And so, if more and more the federal government start to really lean into this idea of broadening the franchise of what the purpose of superannuation is all about, then there could well be, it's not a great leap of the imagination to suggest, some favourable reception, certainly from the boards of some of these industry funds. Now, again, if people get concerned, if that starts to happen, they can pull their money out and they can go somewhere else. A lot of people are just not across the brief. They're not across the detail. There are people out there that still think Bob Hawke's the Prime Minister. I mean, some people have no idea what's going on. And I do worry that they won't be making an informed decision. Thanks, Annette. I appreciate your call. Hello, Phil.
6: Well, how you going, mate?
0: Good, mate.
6: I got some really bad news for the people out there. Back when I was 67 due to retire, which was, about 9 years ago, I put in to get me super out. Anyway, they sent me a check for $21,000. So I rang him up and I said, what's going on? And I said, I should have a lot more money than that. And they mucked me around for a couple of weeks. And then I really got wild. I wanted an investigation. So the answer came back that they made a bad investment. Now, I'm still working, mate, because of that.
0: That's right. That's the consequence, right?
6: Yeah. So they robbed me, in other words. And I weren't the only one. I spoke to other people, and they said the same thing happened to them.
0: Well, look, it would have been if it was a fund of some sort. You know, they're tipping lots of money into different parts of the global economy, and, okay, some pay off and some don't. But, you know, if they don't and you get to preservation age, you want to access your capital, and the capital's shrunk significantly, then it hasn't worked for you. And this is my concern, Phil. I'm very sorry to hear your circumstance, but, you know, if we start letting government, I stress this isn't yet happening by law, but there's rumbles in this direction, clearly. If we start letting government broaden what superannuation is all about and the purpose of it, we could have a lot more situations like yours where, okay, yeah, we get a little bit of national infrastructure, but the return on that investment is almost zero. Thanks, Phil.
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9: In Newtown, King Street remains closed in both directions at Erskineville Road. Your northbound trip's being diverted via Wilson Street and southbound traffic's being diverted via Missenden Road. On the new M12 at Cecil Hills, your eastbound speed's down to 80k's approaching Elizabeth Drive. Last chance today at Harvey Norman. 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Offer ends today. I'm Jack Oliver on Sydney's Traffic Leader, 2GB.
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0: 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GB News.
1: It's 1 o'clock. Good afternoon. I'm Madeline McNeil. A key in a Sydney road is partially closed as police investigate a stabbing on Newtown's King Street. A 48-year-old man is stable in hospital after being stabbed in the hand by an unknown woman. Police allege a 27-year-old woman was found nearby, armed with a knife, and when she failed to drop the weapon as directed, officers deployed a taser. Newcastle Knights fans are preparing to welcome their team home after a valiant effort in the NRL Grand Final with a fan event due to kick off at McDonald Jones Stadium. Thousands of Roosters supporters packed out the SCG this morning to celebrate wins in the men's and women's premierships. While the underdog Knights weren't able to overcome the Sydney side in the men's game, this Roosters fan admits he was nervous until they scored the first try.
2: The first try to be 12.

0: roads, because EVs are nearly double the weight and they have just as much of an impact on the road as everyone else. Whereas from the conversations in government, they seem to just want it to go towards EV charges.
1: Sam Ward will remain behind bars until at least Thursday after facing court on several domestic violence charges. The 46-year-old has appeared via video link in the Maroochydore Magistrates Court. The fitness influencer's lawyers told the court he will make an application for bail at that appearance. Stronger enforcement measures are disrupting the illicit tobacco market and encouraging more people to quit. Data from Queensland shows legal tobacco sales increased 55% following a crackdown on illegal sales. Cancer Council Australia's David Martin says the evidence is clear.
2: Together with plain packaging, advertising bans and support for people to quit, this has actually resulted in Australia recording a decline in smoking for the past two decades. And Australia's daily smoking rate has more than halved since 2001. So we're really encouraging every state and territory government to follow suit to stamp out the illicit market.
1: The New South Wales Police Watchdog is seeking greater powers to access police documents, but the state government says it has no plans to amend the laws, and more than a quarter of homes up for sale across the country have been on the market for 6 months or more. In finance, Theo Lords is trading up 33 points at 88.87. One Australian dollar is buying 69.5 US cents. Now with sport, here's Adam Hawes.
3: Good afternoon. Knights captain Kalyn Ponga has avoided suspension despite being charged for a careless high tackle in the NRL Grand Final. He can pay a $1,000 fine with an early guilty plea for the hit on Roosters lock Victor Radley. The Chooks are in party mode after their Grand Final triumph over the Knights. Clive Churchill medalist James Tedesco overwhelmed with pride after taking his first premiership as skipper.
4: It was a goal of mine since taking over. Like, around our offices there's pictures of the great captains who have won a premiership with the club, and I felt like that was probably the last thing I wanted to do in my career.
3: Penrith co-captain Isaiah Yeo will lead the Kangaroos for the upcoming 2026 Rugby League World Cup on home soil. Coach Kevin Walters today naming his 23-player squad, which features six potential debutants, including Grand Final players Sam Walker and Bradman Best. While in AFL, the Swans are expecting all suspended members of the so-called Pullman Five to remain at the club next year. I'm Adam Hawes. That's the latest in news and sport.
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11: Newtown King Street remains closed in both directions at Erskineville Road due to a police operation, seeing heavy traffic along Missenden Road at the diversion. The Hume Motorway is starting to see some minor southbound pressure getting through Campbelltown. Look out for some delays southbound on the M1 into Wobbunga. 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I'm Jack Oliver on Sydney's traffic leader, 2GB.
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0: to the police powers that the Minns Labor government has given them.
1: Andrew Mountbatten-Windsor's launched legal action against police 8 months after being arrested. The former Duke of York will contest the lawfulness of his arrest, as well as police raids on his properties linked to him. It's the first time a member of the royal family has challenged criminal proceedings since 1649. Also making news, Australian actor Alistair Smart has died at the age of 90. Mr. Smart featured in the first episode of Play School, which aired in 1966. And Melbourne's Observation Wheel is being reopened for the first time in years. The icon will be operating again next week after being shut down during COVID. In finance, the All Ords is trading up 15 points at 88.70, one Australian dollar buying 69.5 US cents. Now with sport, here's Adam Hawes.
2: Three Sydney Roosters players have even more reason to celebrate following their NRL Premiership success. James Tedesco, Sam Walker and Lindsay Collins have been named in Australia's 23-man squad for the World Cup. Prop Nafahu White enjoying celebrations this morning at Moore Park, partying through the night in his playing kit.
3: No sleep. What sleep? I'm enjoying it, brother. I'm enjoying it.
2: Successful Roosters NRLW skipper Isabel Kelly has been named as Jillaroo's captain for the first time for the upcoming World Cup. AFL and Giants key forward Jesse Hogan will play for Collingwood for the next 2 years. GWS to receive pick 75 for the Coleman medal winner. Marnus Labuschagne has sent a timely reminder to selectors, scoring 111 in Australia's tour match against the South African 11 ahead of Friday's first test. Aussie Alex De Minaur has reached the China Open semi-finals for the second year in a row. And in football, Portugal has beaten Norway 2-1 in the UEFA Nations League. I'm Adam Hawes. That's the latest in news and sport.
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7: Traffic back up to speed at Newtown on King Street after it was reopened both ways in Erskineville Road after an earlier police operation. Buses are back up to usual schedule getting through King Street as well. Bass Hill, look out for a two-car crash westbound on the Hume Highway at Miller Road in the right-hand lane. Beverly Hills have got a slow northbound trip on King George's Road approaching the M5. Disney's The Lion King bus leaves Sydney in just 3 weeks. Great seats are still available. 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I'm Jack Oliver on Sydney's traffic leader at 2GB.
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1: Partly cloudy with possible showers and light winds. A shower or two tomorrow, the same Wednesday, and possible showers Thursday. It's 22 degrees in the city, the same at Campbelltown, 23 at Bankstown and Penrith. I'm Madeline McNeil. There'll be more news at 3 on your news leader, Sydney's 2GB.
11: Now, across Australia. Yeah. Back to Afternoons with Michael McLaren.

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1: At the Royal National Park, Wallumalla Beach Car Park is full, closing Wallumalla Road eastbound from Sir Bertram Stevens Drive. In Liverpool, look out for a bus breakdown northbound on the Hume Highway at Rose Street. And on the M8 at St Peters, we've got changed traffic conditions due to a medical emergency eastbound at Gardiners Road. Did you know UniSuper is open to all Australians? 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I'm Jack Oliver on Sydney's traffic leader, 2GB.
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11: Okay, no more calls. We have a winner, Paul. That's you, Paul from Fairfield. Put simply, it was you shouldn't lie. Or to be more precise, you shall not bear false witness against your neighbour. Always good advice, I find. Thanks for your company. 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
12: It's 3 o'clock. Good afternoon. I'm Madeline McNeil. A woman is in police custody after a man was stabbed in the hand at Newtown. The 48-year-old man is stable in hospital after being attacked outside the Dendy Cinema on King Street. A 27-year-old woman was found nearby, allegedly armed with a knife. Police say a taser was used to detain the woman after she failed to drop the weapon as directed. Bleary-eyed Roosters players and fans packed the SCG to keep the celebrations rolling for the 2026 NRL and NRLW premiers. Thousands have packed the ground for a special event celebrating being crowned both men's and women's champions. The Bondi men edging out a valiant Newcastle by 1 point in a grand final classic. This fan over the moon with his team's performance.
4: Epic game. I was one of the average spectators there. The Roger Federer fullbacks and James Tedesco won the Clive Churchill medal. He was absolutely immense. Up the mighty Roosters, yup, yup,
12: The coalition is struggling to regain ground in the polls despite voters believing the party's best place to manage the economy. Economic management was 7% higher as an issue of concern among respondents to the latest AFR Redbridge survey. The coalition remains in third place behind One Nation and Labor when it comes to primary vote. Liberal Senator Andrew Bragg has told Michael McLaren people are frustrated with the system overall.
13: Because whether you're in small business or whether you're a worker, you can feel the pain. And I think we need to do more on our policy flank to win the confidence of the electorate that we do have the right stuff to right the ship, and that's something that we'll be doing in coming months.
12: More than a quarter of homes up for sale across the country have been sitting on the market unsold for 6 months or more. Data shows more than 18% of residential properties listed for sale in Sydney have been on the market for more than 180 days. And animal welfare advocates say Bodie's heading out to sea during whale season.

0: to drive safely around these animals.
1: In finance, the All Ords is trading up 9 points at 88.64. One Australian dollar is buying 69.3 US cents. Now checking sport with Adam Hawes.
2: Kangaroos coach Kevin Walters says he tried to prolong the rugby league career of Roosters grand final hero Mark Nawanga Nituaze. It was initially reported the try-scoring freak was keen to switch straight to his new club in Japanese rugby. But Walters insists Marky Mark wanted to be part of Australia's World Cup campaign.
3: Mark was fantastic last year for the Kangaroos, but unfortunately his commitment's finished with the NRL midway through the tournament. So he was desperate to play, but we just couldn't sort of make it work.
2: Golden Boot winner Ali Brigginshaw has been snubbed from the Gillaroos World Cup squad. The retiring Broncos NRLW legend had been hoping to use the tournament as a career swan song. Batsman Nick Maddison admits he was surprised by his late call-up to the Australian squad 10 years after his last test appearance. In Formula One's Max Verstappen has taken out the Bahrain Grand Prix after a 90-minute delay for heavy rain in Malaysia. And in football, Germany and Greece have played out a nil-all draw in the UEFA Nations League. I'm Adam Hawes. That's the latest in news and sport.
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8: The Hume Motorway is starting to get very heavy northbound with holiday traffic from Douglas Park into Campbelltown, Liverpool. We've got a bus breakdown northbound on the Hume Highway at Rose Street. The M12 at Cecil Hills, you're down to 80Ks eastbound on your run approaching Elizabeth Drive. Look out for that with double demerits in force until midnight tonight. 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I'm Jack Oliver on Sydney's traffic leader, 2GB.
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1: Partly cloudy with possible showers and light winds. A shower or two tomorrow, 16 to 27 in the city, 13 to 29 in the west. A shower or two Wednesday. Right now it's 22 in the city, the same at Bankstown and Penrith. I'm Madeline McNeil. 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
11: Good afternoon and welcome. I'm James Willis and it's great to have your company on this Monday afternoon. Our number is 131 873. 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Coming up, the pre-COP climate summit kicks off in Fiji and One Nation MP Barnaby Joyce will be live in the studio after 3:30 to respond to Chris Bowen being on the ground. He's organised this entire event. The Prime Minister will be there soon as well. I keep hearing stories across the weekend of the credit card surcharge, which small business

0: can no longer pass on to the customers, suddenly having this massive impact on the cost of coffee, but all these restaurants and cafes suddenly charging a weekend or a public holiday surcharge because they can't afford to swallow up this cost of the merchant fee. Small businesses are doing it tough. We'll have those details for you after 4 o'clock. And plus, the boss of the rugby league, Peter Volandis, will be here at 4:30 to respond to what was an incredible night with the Roosters beating the Newcastle Knights. In the meantime, let's start off by telling you what's happening in Sydney right now. Police have tasered a woman in Sydney's inner west. It comes after she allegedly stabbed a man with a knife outside the Dendy Cinema in Newtown. Marsilia Ali is there for Nine News. She's on the line. Marsilia, good afternoon.
1: Good afternoon to you, James.
0: What can you tell us at this stage?
1: Well, it was around 11:30 this morning. You can imagine a busy, packed King Street on this public holiday when this 27-year-old woman allegedly wielding a kitchen knife went on a rampage. There was a 48-year-old man who was walking past with a group of mates, and he tried to stop her as she was swinging that knife. And in that interaction, he was stabbed in his hand and he was taken away. She didn't stop there. She then went onto the road. She tried to attack a number of vehicles before police managed to stop her and asked her to put her weapon down. And when she didn't, she was tasered to the ground before she was arrested.
0: Right. And for the afternoon, traffic has been banked up along King Street, but we understand that is largely back to normal.
1: Largely back to normal. They reopened the road maybe about 10 minutes ago, and we're here now and we can see it flowing through slowly.
0: Marsilia, we appreciate your time. We'll see your report on Nine News tonight. Thank you.
1: Thank you.
0: Marsilia Eiley there for Nine News. Meanwhile, a reality TV star has been charged with domestic violence offences. You remember Sam Wood from The Bachelor. Entertainment guru Peter Ford is with us now. Good afternoon, Pete.
2: G'day, James. Yeah, so for those who can't quite place him, going back in time, 11, 12 years ago, he was the star of The Bachelor. He got matched up with a lady called Zenya, and they have been together ever since. So what has happened over the weekend is that he has been charged with these very serious charges of domestic violence and strangulation, and he remains now in custody. He will stay in custody until at least Thursday, when there will be a bail hearing. Now, we don't know who his alleged victim is. She cannot be identified, or indeed he cannot be identified. So that remains a mystery. But what we do know in the last several hours is he has been kind of stood down from his company. Now, that company is called 28 by Sam Wood. That was sold 6 years ago for $72 million. So a massive investment there by somebody who wanted to buy that company and kept Sam on as the front person for it. Now, he's been stand down from that role as being the front person, but the company still exists. So at this point in time, we don't know what happens next, but clearly it's a huge story.
0: Pete, we'll keep across that throughout the afternoon. Thank you for joining us. Peter Ford, the 2GB entertainment reporter on the line. And celebrations are continuing after the Sydney Roosters won an incredible NRL grand final last night over the Newcastle Knights. Jaleesa Apps from Seven News has been covering this with the Roosters throughout the day. She's on the line for us this afternoon. Jaleesa, hello to you.
3: Hello, how are you going?
0: Good. Tell us about the scenes at the SCG. There's some very tired but very excited and over-the-moon Roosters players.
3: Yeah, there certainly were. I think they'd rolled straight on through and into their fan day where there was a few hundred people. They were obviously had two premierships to celebrate, not only the NRL, but the NRLW as well. So the girls got their first and then the men's. But yeah, someone who was in fine form actually was Daly Cherry Evans, and why wouldn't he be? Obviously pulling off those heroics with his boot, which we've seen so many times before, but also a bit of a fairy tale built in there for his last game as well.
0: Absolutely. It was so good to see so many Roosters fans at the after party last night into the early hours of the morning out and about, and then the SCG today. Very, very excited for their Roosters players. So you're saying DCE best on ground at this stage?
3: Up, and he was still he's always a good chat, so he was still good.
0: Okay, all right, well, we'll keep an eye on that throughout the afternoon. Jaleesa, thanks for joining us.
3: Thank you.
0: Jaleesa Apps, you'll see her report on 7 News tonight. 131-873 is our open line number. The text via 0460-873-873, and you can send me an email throughout the afternoon via 2GB.com. 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There is a lot of traffic because of the long weekend, the holiday traffic, people returning to Sydney. From the north, the M1 is slow around Freeman's Waterhole and Morisset. The Great Western Highway is heavy into Lithgow eastbound. So is Bell's line of road travelling east into Bell. And the Hume Motorway into Campbelltown is slowing between Picton Road and Narellan Road, and that's likely to get heavier as the afternoon goes on. My number is 131873. I look forward to hearing from you throughout the afternoon. Coming up in the next 20 minutes, One Nation MP Barnaby Joyce is live in the studio.
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5: Balgala, we've got a three-vehicle crash southbound on Condamine Street at Burntbridge Creek deviation in the bus lane. Looking very busy southbound on the M1 into Wobrunga this afternoon with holiday traffic. Similar story northbound on the Hume Motorway from Douglas Park up to Campbelltown. This week at IGA, get Primo Shortcut Rhinos Bacon, 750 grams, half price. 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Ends October 6 at participating stores, excludes IGA local grocer. I'm Jack Oliver on Sydney's traffic leader, 2GB.
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0: 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And Paul and Steve, thank you. We'll keep mentioning those throughout the afternoon on 2GB Drive. It's great to have your company. 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
0: Okay, the open line is yours. 131-873 is my open line number. I just want to go to Toby Goff from our 2GB News Department. He's on the line with a major traffic issue relating to the public holiday. G'day, Toby.
13: Good afternoon, James. Good afternoon, listeners.
0: What have you got for us?
13: So currently on the Great Western Highway, I've just gotten out of the worst of it, heading eastbound. So if you're heading back to Sydney via the Central West, about 5 kilometres out of Lithgow is where the traffic's going to start. It's absolute gridlock at the moment for about the first 3 to 4 k's until you actually get into Lithgow. Obviously, we know that this closure with the Darling Causeway, the Victoria Pass at the Great Western Highway, and this diversion via the Darling Causeway and then via Bells Line Road is causing some issues. But as a consequence, it's basically a single-lane passageway for the majority of this road, meaning that many of the people who are coming back to Sydney from a long weekend trip away are facing delays of around about 45 minutes at this stage. Long story short, it's the biggest I've ever seen it personally. So just giving everyone a heads up that if you are coming back to Sydney via the Central West, as soon as you get into Lithgow, you're basically going to be crawling for a fair while.
0: Toby, great job. We'll chat up. We'll catch up with you throughout the program today. I appreciate your time.
13: Good on you, James. Thank you.
0: Toby Goff from the 2GB News Department at 18 minutes after 3. So this is kind of a story that has been bubbling along for quite some time, but now appears to be at a point where there is an enormous blame game going on between the federal government and the state government. Now, weirdly, when you have tobacco prices at $9 or $10 for illicit cigarettes still, can you believe that? But on every street corner across the country, we're allowing cigarettes to be sold for $9 or $10 as illicit packs, brazen, out in the open. This is happening all over the place. But the Queensland government has received a rap today because new data shows that the number of people that are being forced to go back to buying legal cigarettes has increased significantly. In fact, the legal tobacco sales surged 55%. Now, it's a very difficult thing to be sitting here and saying, yippee, how good is that? To be saying that more people are just buying legal cigarettes. But whatever is going on in Queensland in regards to enforcement has been backed up by the Commonwealth government to be replicated across the country. And the current system in New South Wales, which involves health bureaucrats effectively going door to door and cracking down on illicit tobacconists, it's pretty clear that is not working. And for every new health bureaucrat on the beat who is expected to go in and take on organised crime head on, well, there's a new tobacconist opening up. And I don't think the government really understands just how big this problem is. And I'm keen just to know, firstly, for anyone that is monitoring this or keeping an eye on this, has there been any proof in Sydney that this problem is actually even remotely getting under control? Because I had someone say to me just this morning that there are 3 locations in the suburb that I live in within 50 metres of each other where there are cigarettes for $10 and $11 a pack and the legal smokes are more than $50. And it's a question of whether the excise is to blame here because the excise is $1.50 a cigarette or if this is all about local enforcement and if at some stage the police do an amazing job, but if some stage we need police in here cracking heads going door to door. But is this getting better? Or has, when it comes to illicit tobacco, well and truly, has the government and the New South Wales police force lost control of the situation with illicit tobacco? Whatever is going on in Queensland has helped because the evidence shows that people have switched back to legal cigarettes, which are far more expensive, but they've done enough to crack down on the black market. But is this getting better locally? Is there any proof of it improving? Or are we in a situation now where it is simply out of control and you've got the excise being one factor, but equally there is a situation where police need to get involved and start cracking down on these places as much as possible? You tell me. 0460 873 873 is our text line. Otherwise, you can give me a call right now on this public holiday via 131 873. Meanwhile, a lifelong Newcastle Knights fan has spoken out after a horror crash. Chris Clancy says that his beloved hometown has helped and the town has a long road to recovery. Now, this story was shocking when the details came through on Saturday, but a 48-year-old was among tens of thousands gathered to cheer on the Knights as they departed Newcastle for Sydney for the grand final on Saturday. An out-of-control car allegedly ploughed into the crowd, and the videos of this that I saw across the weekend were just shocking. The car, allegedly driven by an 18-year-old P-plater, known to police, looked like it was attempting burnouts before the driver lost control. And Chris Clancy, who was caught up in this and was has been recovering in hospital, has told the Australian newspaper in the last hour, it happened that fast that none of us could have moved out of the road. I honestly thought I was going to die. The side of the car hit me. I went over the bonnet and landed on my shoulder, which broke my collarbone. My foot landed in front of the driver's side front tyre, and then he's tried to drive off and started driving off over my foot. I've got a small fracture in my right foot, as well as fractured ribs and small fractures in my spine. This is utterly terrifying. As I say, all the footage of this across the weekend was just shocking. But Mr. Clancy said that his main concern in the wake of the crash was the safety of his nephews, Thomas and Matthew, who were nearby when this crash occurred, both aged in their 20s, who have autism. And he said he'd be forever grateful for those that helped out off the back. The driver, who's a teenager, has been charged and will be facing court in the coming days. Feedback on the cigarettes. Sean says, James, excise tax, black market, just like the historical alcohol prohibitions in the past in the US, Australia is heading down the same path with cigarettes, which has resulted in creating criminal activity. It appeared to me that the tax seems to increase in line with the reduction of legal cigarettes smoking to maintain the same level of revenue. The government is just addicted to tax. Well, we've lost so much tax, tens of billions of dollars through illicit cigarettes in the past few years. Sean says, drop the excise and be satisfied with collecting just the legal GST tax that is not being collected now. The criminal activity around cigarettes would be put out of business overnight. 0460 873 873. Greg says, I've never smoked a cigarette in my life, but I hope they don't crack down on illegal tobacco, because excise tax on cigarettes is nothing more than extorting money from addicts. Well, that may be true, Greg, and if people had stopped smoking in large numbers, then we'd say we defeated big tobacco once and for all. But instead, the situation is such now that there is no reduction in people smoking, and people are going with the illicit market, which means we are not collecting the tax along the way. Ray says, I reckon there's at least 10 of these shops selling illegal cigarettes in Bondi Junction alone and Bondi Road. That's one suburb and one street of Sydney, and at least 10 stores. It's 25 minutes after 3 on this Monday afternoon.
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5: In Balgala, we've got a 3-vehicle crash closing 2 of 3 southbound lanes on Condamine Street at Burntbridge Creek Deviation. We've also got a westbound lane closed there too. Into the Blue Mountains, Marangaroo, an earlier camper van crash has been cleared westbound on the Great Western Highway near Oakey Forest Road. Still seeing heavy delays stretching back into Lithgow. Disney's The Lion King must leave Sydney in just 3 weeks. Great seats are still available. Book now at thelionkingmusical.com.au. I'm Jack Oliver on Sydney's traffic leader, 2GB.
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0: And for the very latest in the newsroom, let's go to Madeline McNeil. Madeline, good afternoon to you.
21: Good afternoon, James. A woman's being questioned by police after a man was stabbed in the hand outside the Dendy Cinema at Newtown. Police used a taser to detain a 27-year-old after she allegedly refused to drop the knife. Climate Change Minister Chris Bowen announced Australia will spend almost $6 million helping Pacific neighbours transition away from fossil fuels while attending the pre-COP climate conference in Fiji. Health advocates and the federal government argue data from Queensland shows strong enforcement works in the fight against illicit tobacco, with sales of legal tobacco jumping 55% in the first month of new enforcement laws. And the New South Wales Police Watchdog is seeking greater powers to access police documents, but the state government says it has no plans to amend the laws. In sport, Knights captain Kalyn Ponga has avoided suspension despite being charged for a careless high tackle in the NRL Grand Final. He can pay a $1,000 fine with an early guilty plea for the hit on Roosters lock Victor Radley. Thanks, James. There'll be more news and sport at 4.
0: Madeline, thank you. An international climate summit is shaping up to be a fizzer. Global leaders are staying away from Energy Minister Chris Bowen's event in Fiji. It's a four-day event which kicks off today and has cost taxpayers tens of millions of dollars as part of a wider $147 million Pacific climate package. Chris Bowen insists this is good value for money, but I'm not too sure, particularly at a time when people are paying through the nose for gas and their energy bills every quarter, and you've got the Prime Minister attending as well. Barnaby Joyce, the One Nation MP, is live with me in the studio this afternoon. Barnaby, good afternoon.
22: Good afternoon, James, and congratulations, mate. Start of a new career. I'm sure you're going to kick a goal, and next time we see you, you'll be like Lawsy or Hadley. Hopefully not too much like Jonesy.
0: Well, yeah, indeed. Let's wait and see. Now, you didn't get an invite to this thing in Fiji, did you?
22: No, I didn't get a gig. What a waste of money. We've got 195 countries in the world, and I reckon there's about 50 people. Some of them are sending their secretary or the tea lady or someone they found down the street. There's only 7 countries apparently outside of the Pacific that are going. This is a complete waste of money. It's garbage. Now we've got official guests of Australia. Apparently they can turn up when they like in Australia. They're footed by the Australian taxpayer. I mean, do you really think that anybody at Blacktown, Cabramatta, Tamworth really cares about what little jolly Chris is up to at the moment and whether it'll have any effect on their life whatsoever, apart from being the reason that some of the tax that they have to pay to go cover for this garbage.
0: Well, how do they justify when you have a cost of living crisis, when there are a lot of issues locally, when people are paying through the nose for energy bills? You've got a part-time energy minister here now who has two jobs, one with COP 31 and one with the Australian taxpayer.
22: And, yeah, let's just look about, let's pretend he had any other job, okay? So we've, I don't know, it's about $8.7 billion a year, James, to run the climate change department. So over the forwards, we're looking at 4832. So we're looking at, I know, $34 billion. Now, if I was to pay you $34 billion, for anything, maybe for breakfast, you'd expect to see a sausage and an egg on the plate at least. We haven't got any change in the climate, but we've paid this money. I mean, this is just, it is just a fool's errand. We are paying through the nose. We've got a cost of living crisis, and we need ministers more effectively employed than to having jollies around the world. And what is it with Jacinta Ardern and Julia Gillard, and Adam Bandt's going to have a gig there as well? I mean, I would spend money to not go there.
0: He's not, is he? Adam Bandt's going.
22: Adam Bandt gets
0: the old Greens leader.
22: Adam Bandt's getting a gig.
0: Well, he lost his seat. He couldn't even win his seat.
22: Well, mate, they're the sort of people you want to change the weather. You know, he's got a lot of things on his mind. He wants to get them off.
0: And you've got billions of dollars that have been spent over the last few years with the cheaper home battery system.
22: Yeah.
0: You've been subsidized. Electric vehicles.
22: Subsidized. Because they don't pay the on-road user charge. I mean, all these things, you know, they go, oh, we've got 550,000 batteries out there. Yeah, 550,000 subsidized foreign batteries out there. That's what you got, mate.
0: Okay, so you're saying that the department would be shut down.
22: Yep,
0: if One Nation
22: won. Gone.
0: That's
22: gone.
0: Thousands of bureaucrats.
22: Gone.
0: Gone.
22: Gone.
0: Would they be redeployed to other departments or gone?
22: We'll give them a job to find in another department, otherwise they can find another job in Australia. It's a big place, wonderful mining industry.
0: But you're proposing that we'd be shut down. Lights
22: off. You've got to get rid of it. Look, all these people, I just looked up on your screen and there's all these people, oh, we've got to reduce costs. And you say, well, what are you going to do, Cyclone? What are you shutting? Oh, well, we've got to have better fiscal management. Okay, Cyclone, what are you shutting? Well, it's just we've got to pull in our trousers or pull in our belts. You go, you haven't got anything you're shutting, have you? You haven't got a clue. So we're saying the climate change department is gone. When a bureaucrat retires, we are not replacing them. We start shrinking the size of government.
0: Yep.
22: We start living within our means. We get out of all this crazy stuff and go back to what you work like coal fire power. And this is a bit of a shock to the systems for those in the enlightened Fiji traveling climate class. We've done something, in One Nation, we've done something a bit different to other people. It's called we've been in business, been in business, and business makes you a little bit hard, a little bit realistic, and you get rid of the garbage and you go back to what works. Otherwise you go broke. Now we are $1 trillion plus in debt.
0: Yeah.
22: So if I said, hang around here, James, I'll be back in a trillion seconds. I'll be coming back in 31,700 years time.
0: And the interest bill on the debt is going to cost more than Medicare soon, $42 billion alone.
22: And what's happening there, of course, a lot of those gorillas, we took out those bills when COVID was on, so you're at about 0.5%, something like that.
0: Gorillas,
22: now we're rolling them at 5. Mm. So your interest bill's going through the roof.
0: Yep.
22: It's going to get worse. And I've seen no plan whatsoever of how they repay this money. You have to have a substantial reduction in the size of government and an absolute focus on what works in this economy, mining, farming, the small business. I mean, small business, they're jumping all over their head again.
0: We'll talk about that a little bit later on, but okay. The merchant fee has obviously been passed on to consumers in different ways and more people charging a holiday surcharge. Let me ask you this before you go, because you're making a lot of sense, but people want to know, fair income, if you got in, how would you change things with energy? You're suggesting we build more coal plants? That idea, even though it's not silly in other parts of the world, that idea has been laughed out of town in Australia since back to when you were deputy PM. Well, the banks won't fund it, so who is going to build a coal plant?
22: Let's go through why, because we have a legislative framework that's tried to push them out of business, okay? We've got people that there's been a whole process of government that doesn't want them. You got the safeguard mechanism on the coal mining, reducing fugitive emissions, evil fugitive emissions, and this is pushing them out of business. Now, I was going through the research this morning. We have coal-fired power plants have been built in Vietnam for about $2 billion US. I've said this morning on television, around about three. There are other ones that are looking at about $5 US.
0: $3 billion US.
22: Two in the ones in Vietnam, a bit better than two.
0: That's $5 billion AUD you add the wedding tax that comes with every project in Australia.
22: Well, it's what we're saying is this is the, but let's look at one of the genius stroke of geniuses we have in the intermittent power sector, the Swindoll factories. The $42 billion 2,000 megawatt for 3 days, Snowy Hydro 2.0. Mm. So let's go five. Let's call it five. So if you got 5/8 of 40, we could have built 8 coal-fired power stations running 365 days a year. And if they're pumping out 2,000 megawatts, I don't know. Let's match this up. We've got, so you can have 8 coal-fired power stations or 1 Snowy Hydro that doesn't really work. I'm an accountant.
0: I get that. You were in power, you were there.
22: Oh, it's a crazy idea.
0: I mean, you must regret the fact that you backed net zero.
22: I'm happy to go through that.
0: And you could have built a coal plant in those 10 years and you didn't do it.
22: I had a madman as this prime minister. His name was Malcolm Turnbull.
0: He wasn't the only PM during that time.
22: Tony Abbott was before that.
0: And Morrison. Scott Morrison afterwards. Yep.
22: Okay, this is what happens. In life, when somebody's doing something bat poo crazy, you don't say, yeah, we'll continue on with it. You stop it. And all these people they wanted to feel enlightened. They wanted to win back teal seats. And so, I don't know. I never knew teal seats were so damn expensive. You know, these things just don't work.
0: Barnaby, I've got to run to the news. Okay. It was great to see you again. We'll catch up with you soon on The Drive Show.
22: I'm looking forward to it, James.
0: Barnaby Joyce, the One Nation MP, joining us in the studio. Over to you. What did you make of that? 131-873.
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5: Carrying Bar, we've got a car and motorcycle crash westbound on Kingsway just past Willerong Road, closing 2 of 3 lanes. Bout Gowler, we've still got 2 southbound lanes closed on Condamine Street after a 3-vehicle crash at Burnbridge Creek deviation, and the M1, look out for heavy holiday traffic southbound getting into Wurrunga. 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I'm Jack Oliver on Sydney's traffic leader, 2GB.
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0: Thank you for tuning in. An off-duty police officer has been fined after allegedly drink driving in the Blue Mountains area. This is the 55-year-old man was stopped for random testing on the Great Western Highway, Katoomba, at about 9 a.m. on Sunday, the 4th of October, where he allegedly returned a positive result. According to police media, he was arrested and taken to Katoomba Police Station, where a breath test returned an alleged reading of 0.051%. So literally only just over the legal limit at 0.051%. And a man and two teenagers have been charged after the alleged stolen vehicle they were travelling in crashed into a light pole in the city south. About 11:45 p.m. yesterday, officers from the St. George Police Area Command and the Traffic and Highway Patrol Command responded to reports of a van travelling southbound across King George's Road, Beverly Hills, where the occupants were allegedly wearing face coverings. Initial inquiries established that the vehicle was allegedly stolen from Ridge Street, North Sydney, and shortly after midnight on Monday, so midnight in the last, well, today, Monday, the 5th of October, officers allegedly observed the vehicle heading northbound along the Princes Highway, Arncliffe. A short time later, the vehicle crashed into a light pole on Brodie Sparks Drive, Wallow Creek, before the occupants attempted to run from the scene. A 17-year-old girl was arrested at the scene and treated by New South Wales ambulance paramedics for injuries before she was taken to hospital in a stable condition under police guard. 131873 is our number. More details on that throughout the program, including the fact the girl was refused bail to appear before the children's court today. A 16-year-old boy was also charged with offences and will appear before the children's court today as well. In the meantime, on tobacco, Ray's online. G'day, Ray.
9: G'day.
0: Go ahead.
9: My son worked for a sensitive document shredding company.
0: Right.
9: He picks up, like, you know, banks and lawyers and whatever.
0: Yep.
9: But one of the jobs he's got is on a couple of days a week, he picks up from the container terminal. He drives a truck.
0: Mm.
9: And he picks up 40 ton a load of illicit tobacco and cigarettes and whatever.
0: Right.
9: And they have police guard, like police guard front and back, as well as federal police.
0: Well, hang on. For illicit tobacco.
9: For illicit tobacco, 40 tons a load. And I've got photographs of it. You wouldn't believe it. And that happens three times a week. And he was saying the funny thing is they only check 9% of the containers.
0: Yeah, well, that is the big problem. And it starts at the border and the fact that it is simply impossible to check every container for illicit tobacco. And then you've got a situation where there's health bureaucrats that are picking a fight or forced to investigate against illicit tobacco operators, which are linked directly and indirectly to organised crime, and that system I just don't think works at all. Thank you, Ray. Good call. 131873. On the text line, Rob says, "Hi, James. Congrats on the new show. I'm an avid listener and appreciate you and your opinions throughout the day." Thank you, Rob. That's a kind text. I won't read any of the other ones out, but thank you for the early ego boost. Geraldine says, loved, well, actually, sorry. I almost read out another one, so I won't do that. I'll move on. Sonny says, "Got my vote, Barnaby. Let's not wait another 2 years let's make this happen now. I think One Nation will win the next election. Well, the polls indicate they are in front. Thank you, Sonny. Rowan says, James, have you seen the story about the solar farm which burnt down at Forbes? Who will clean up the mess and who is paying for it? Please find some details on that throughout the show in the next few days. We will. Thank you, Rowan, for that tip. 0460 873 873. Bill says, I want to know how much of my taxes and my energy bill is going towards the green energy revolution. Well, it's billions of dollars, Bill, through your tax bill and also through your energy bill. Marina says, if One Nation wins the election, what happens to the private sector rebate over 65? So I'll pass it on and try and give you some more details on that throughout the show as well. Elizabeth says, well done, James. The Fiji experiment is a sad joke. Well, what is the story here? I mean, really, there is enough going on at home and politicians have a job to do. They've got to be overseas. They need to shake hands with global leaders, whether it be Donald Trump or the Prime Minister of the UK or, you know, any of our colleagues that are part of the OECD or in Asia or whatever it may be. But you're seeing this right now. It feels so tone deaf, doesn't it? To have Chris Bowen in Fiji and spending tens of millions of dollars of taxpayers' money to be part of a climate summit that really, it is clear, not a lot of global leaders care about because they're not turning up for those 4 days. And guess what? The Prime Minister will be there soon. Now, yes, they've got work to do, and that includes work in Sydney, on the other side of the world, in Canberra. But this one feels so tone deaf to be spending money on this at a time when clearly other global leaders don't care about it. Why does Australia have to be there? And why don't we have an energy minister in the most important portfolio outside of defence in the country? Why does the energy minister have two jobs? Is he not busy enough, seriously, looking after power prices, the net zero transition, electric vehicles? There's enough. It's a full-time job with a lot of staff. For him to also be the president of negotiations at COP feels like a cop-out to me. What say you? 131873. More calls soon.
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11: In Carringbar, there's a car and motorcycle crash westbound on Kingsway just past Willerong Road, closing 2 of 3 lanes, seeing some pretty heavy delays getting through there. In Lithgow, we've got pretty heavy eastbound holiday traffic on Chifley Road and Mort Street. Doesn't help with an earlier crash westbound at Barangaroo that was causing some delays as well. Sushi Hub's 20th birthday present to you is stress and mess free lunch and dinner ideas. Always fresh and delicious. 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I'm Jack Oliver on Sydney's traffic leader, 2GB.
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0: Coming up after 4 o'clock, we're going to detail some of the impact in terms of prices that small businesses have been passing on to their customers, or just the fact now that they're even struggling. They're struggling even more off the back of the reality that this merchant fee for cards is no longer able to be passed on to the customer. Now, the Prime Minister has told people this week that that's really good news because the price of a cup of coffee has gone down. Well, firstly, no coffee shop has put their prices down any time in the last probably 2 years. And at the same time, they have used this October 1 change with the surcharge to pass on that cost to their customers in a range of other things. And you're now paying more for the beer or the coffee or whatever it may be. Those details after four. Plus, also, the NRL boss, Peter Vellantis, will be here at 4:30 to go through last night's grand final. An amazing win, a very emotional win for the Roosters over the Knights. In the meantime, 131873, Peter's online. G'day, Peter.
20: Hi, James.
0: Go ahead.
20: I'm heading north towards Newcastle on the M1 and look at the traffic heading towards Sydney. I've never seen it this bad. It's like from the Gosford turnoff down to Wurrunga. It's just three lanes chock-a-block all the way. I reckon it'd be hours before you get down to Wurrunga, and I don't know what happens then.
0: Really? So it's just bumper to bumper?
20: It is. It's like I'm up near Wyong now, and it's still heavy traffic, but it's really slowed down and stopped after Gosford. So anybody travelling down, I'd say, wait a fair while yet.
0: Peter, thank you. We'll pass it on to our traffic department. I appreciate your call. By the way, all of our calls on the program on Drive Every Day go into the draw to win a 365-day SIM plan valued at $320 thanks to Amaysim. 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So that's for all of our callers on the program on 2GB Drive. You're listening to James Willis. Mike's online about Chris Bowen in Fiji. G'day, Mike.
21: Yeah, g'day, James. Look, Albo and Bobo have got to be there anyway because, hey, as you would know, we're actually paying for this thing, and we could have hosted it at Sydney Harbour somewhere, you know, Novotel or something. But no. And I mean, where's the fun in coming to Sydney when you can go to Fiji?
0: Well, Mike, hey, that is such a good point, and I didn't even think of that, and I'm grateful that you called and said that. I mean, honestly, if we've got to spend money to host this event, why are we giving tourism dollars to Fiji? Why are we not giving them to hotel rooms and restaurants in Sydney?
21: That's it. Or anyway, anywhere up the Queensland coast that's doing it a bit tough at the moment. We could rent a few rooms out.
0: That's it.
21: Nobody's turning up, so we wouldn't need to rent too many rooms.
0: Totally. Otherwise, Mike, hey, you could save money altogether on the entire thing and do the whole thing on Zoom. That might be an option as well. Thank you. 131873. Jason says the minister, Chris Bowen, this is costing us tens of millions of dollars. The whole event could have been done online via Microsoft Teams. John says, James, Australia cannot and should not pretend it's not part of the world. We need a climate change department in the future. Barnaby Joyce saying that he'll get rid of it altogether is a waste, and we need to be doing something about global emissions. 0460 873 873. Peter says the same thing. Has Chris Bowen never heard of Zoom? wasting millions of dollars on a junket that apparently no one will attend, will remember this garbage at the next election. Thank you for all those texts early on. Just before we go to Adam Hawes with all the sport, things aren't going well at Australia Post. Hundreds of Taiwanese electric tricycles worth at least $10 million are sitting idly in warehouses doing nothing after a string of safety incidents prompted the national mail carrier to withdraw them from service. Now, Australia Post says it's conducting testing on the 500 vehicles to determine if they can be reintroduced, but there are no guarantees that they will be returned at all. The tricycles were first unveiled a year ago. They were promoted by the Australia Post CEO Paul Graham as an investment towards future-proofing sustainable operations. It turns out they're a complete failure, and Australia Post might have to go back to the old diesel motorbikes that were successful for so long. We're going to go to the trikes, $10 million. They're from Taiwan, and they're sitting in the warehouse. Get them out onto the roads.
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0: Adam Hawes is with me. Adam, it's been a big day of celebrations. It looked like the Roosters partied pretty hard, mate, so they should. What a win over the Knights.
3: Yeah, what a day for the club. A lot of sore heads at Moore Park this morning because, of course, the NRLW team had a win as well. Nefahu White, he was found wandering around Moore Park and he's playing kit. Spiro found him, actually. It was a really good chat. James Tedesco, very, very husky on the mic, but we'll have all that on Sports Today. The Knights, they also had 10,000 fans at their fan day at Newcastle. What a brave effort from them, James. I look at the stats for this game. 85% of the game was played in Knights territory, and yet it was only a Daly Cherry Evans field goal that separated both teams at full time.
0: That's right. In fairness, though, now, it was amazing, and the Knights did their best. They tried hard. They stayed in the fight. But the Roosters were the better team. There's no doubt about that.
3: Oh, they suffocated them. And a 12-0 up Newcastle, I thought we're going to have an absolute fairy tale here. I lost my voice. I was cheering pretty hard in the press box. But then the Roosters from that point, as soon as Marky Mark scored that first try for the Roosters, you just got the sense they were going to win. They just suffocated the Knights. And it was only that late try to Greg Marju that sort of sparked the crowd up again.
0: He's a huge loss to the game.
3: Massive.
0: That winger. He's going to, and it would be great, fantastic for rugby union from next year and beyond. But my God, he is just a thing to watch each game, highlight after highlight.
3: Every time he got the ball, you could hear the crowd, the anticipation, the crowd, everyone getting to their feet. He always does something special. And the line over the years, James, has been when someone goes to rugby union, oh, we can replace him. No one's irreplaceable. I'll tell you one thing, he is unreplaceable. Is that a word? You can't replace Marky Mark.
0: I would have given him the Dally M. I mean, clearly deserved it, but he's had that. I mean, it's hard to imagine a winger that has had a season like this. Also, before we go, we've had the Kangaroos team announced today with some debutants. Great for Bradman Best to get his first start.
3: He is the only Newcastle player selected. Three from the Roosters, including Sam Walker. So that'll be his first start. Mitchell Moses is the other halfback in that squad, but I imagine Sam Walker with his finals form, plus what he did for Queensland, I think he'll get the nod.
0: Okay, what's on the show tonight?
3: Well, all that, we'll just talk plenty of grand final. Plus, as you mentioned, well, the Wallabies, they've arrived in Auckland. They've got a big task ahead of them against the All Blacks on Saturday. Marnus Labuschagne scored some runs. Hallelujah. So that's just a great timing for the test match coming up on Friday.
0: And Nick Madison back in the test squad?
3: Yeah, he said today, Nick, he said that he's surprised.
0: Okay, good on you, Horsey. We'll catch you then. Adam Hawes, he'll be here after 6 p.m. with Sports Today.
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5: It's 4 o'clock. Good afternoon. I'm Madeleine McNeil. Major roads in and around Sydney are starting to feel the pressure as holidaymakers head home from the long weekend. There are heavy delays on parts of the M1 north of the city, as well as on the Great Western Highway to the west. 2GP reporter Toby Goff has told James Willis drivers coming back from the west can expect a slow trip.
22: It's basically a single lane passageway for the majority of this road, meaning that many of the people who are coming back to Sydney from a long weekend trip away are facing delays of around about 45 minutes at this stage. Long story short, it's the biggest I've ever seen it personally.
5: A 48-year-old man is stable in hospital after being stabbed in the hand by an unknown woman on Newtown's King Street. Police allege a 27-year-old woman was found nearby armed with a knife and say when she failed to drop the weapon as directed, officers deployed a taser. An off-duty police officer has been fined after a random breath test in the Blue Mountains. The 55-year-old inspector was pulled over by police in Katoomba with allegedly returning a 0.051 blood alcohol result. The man's been fined for driving with low-range PCA and for having an expired licence. The Newcastle mayor is adding his voice to calls for calm as the community reels from the tragic crash at a Knights fan gathering before the grand final. A 5-year-old girl is among those seriously injured and an 18-year-old P-plater has been charged. Lord Mayor Gavin Morris says people need to respect the legal process.
6: It's really hard not to speak up, and I'd love to say things, but I cannot because, yeah, justice now and the courts need to run their course, and it's a police matter.
5: Health advocates and the federal government argue data from Queensland shows strong enforcement works in the fight against illicit tobacco. Data shows sales of legal tobacco jumped 55% in the first month of new enforcement laws and remained higher over 6 months. The cafe and restaurant sector says the Reserve Bank's got its approach to a card surcharge ban wrong. The central bank maintains the ban will have little to no meaningful impact on inflation, but Australian Restaurant and Cafe Association Chief Executive Wes Lambert says that's not the case.
7: I've noticed that prices went up, and I've been to dozens of cafes and restaurants in the past 4 days. I haven't seen a single one that hasn't increased their prices.
5: Also making news, Andrew Mountbatten Windsor has launched legal action against Thames Valley Police over his arrest in relation to the Epstein files.

0: kicked that field goal 10 minutes to go, and we just had to defend our heart. Yeah, Chance!
1: Nice skipper Kalen Ponga is free to represent the Kiwis at the World Cup after avoiding suspension for a high tackle in the grand final. Latrell Mitchell is poised to make his first appearance for Australia since 2022 after being named in the Kangaroos World Cup squad. The Wallabies have arrived in Auckland ahead of Saturday's opening Bledisloe Cup test match against the All Blacks. Australia hasn't beaten a home side at Eden Park since 1986. Australia's Alex de Minaur has come from a set down to knock out Russia's Andrei Rublev and advanced to the China Open semi-finals. The Demon now takes on Poland's Hubert Hurkacz. I'm Adam Hawes. That's the very latest in news and sport.
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3: Nobby Kitchens, Pymble, Castle Hill, Tarrin Point and Belrose.
5: 2GB traffic.
6: In Lithgow, we got reports of a police operation with a contraflow on Chifley Road through Noons Junction. Very heavy traffic getting through there. Westbound on Bells Line of Road, chock-a-block. Had an earlier crash at Marangaroo, which wouldn't be helping these conditions. Carring Bar, we got a motorcycle and car crash westbound on Kingsway just past Willabrong Road. Get caught using a mobile phone illegally this long weekend and you'll face double the points. With double the merits in force until midnight tonight, you can stop it or cop it. I'm Jack Oliver on Sydney's Traffic Leader 2GB.
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9: Partly cloudy with possible showers and light winds. A shower or two tomorrow, 16 to 27 in the city, 13 to 29 in the west. A shower or two on Wednesday. Right now it's 22 in the city and Campbelltown. I'm Madeline McNeil. 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
10: Great to have you company coming up this hour. Peter Volandis, the boss of Rugby League, will join us after 4:30. And your calls via 131-873. In the meantime, this has become a major story relating to the fitness guru and Bachelor star Sam Wood, who's made headlines today after being charged with domestic violence offences. A social media video has emerged that was posted on Friday night just hours before he was charged and hit with the charges in the early hours of Sunday relating to the incident with his wife, Snezana. Have a listen.
11: I talk to Snez and we support each other. I get her to hide all the stuff that I like from me, and then even if I'm strangling her to death, she will not give it up. And I also just have some rules. Now, at the moment, I'm allowing myself a sweet treat after dinner or dessert after dinner, one night a week.
10: Now, there's no indication this video has anything to do with the allegations, but he has been charged with assault occasioning bodily harm, domestic violence, and strangulation in a domestic

0: setting. He took to Instagram and he's 253,000 followers this morning with a statement that read, "This is a difficult time for all of us. We are working through this as a family and are thoroughly cooperating with the authorities." Wood's wife, Snezana, who we met on The Bachelor, also shared a statement. She's got 324,000 followers on Instagram. The pair shot to fame on the third season of the reality TV show The Bachelor. They were in Noosa when the alleged incident unfolded. More details of that as they come to hand this afternoon. It's been in court today and will be in court at a later date. You're listening to James Willis. Great to have your company on 2GB Drive. Now, there has been a fair blowback from the small business community after the Prime Minister and a number of other senior Labor MPs claimed that coffee prices and small businesses would be putting their prices down as of October 1 because the credit card surcharge could no longer be passed on to the customer. But in reality, as you've heard on 2GB over the last few weeks, the small business is still being charged that 1 or 2% fee per transaction from the bank. They're not allowed to pass it on directly, but they have used this as an opportunity to put their prices up. They simply cannot afford to absorb this price per transaction. One small business who is in this boat is Phil Barbaro. Now, he runs the Avenue Group. They've got five different stores, five locations, and about 55 staff. And he's on the line for us this afternoon. G'day, Phil.
1: G'day, mate.
0: Hey, what did you think, firstly, when the Prime Minister said, as of October 1, the coffee prices will be coming down?
1: I just went, isn't that wonderful? Another thing we have to absorb. It's tough. It's tough out there with businesses.
0: Absolutely. So talk us through this. If you say across your venues, do you know roughly how much you're spending on merchant fees at the moment?
1: So I know we're roughly around about $150,000 a year, which will go to that surcharge fee.
0: 150 grand?
1: Yeah, because around about 90% of my clients are paying by credit cards.
0: Right. So
1: and a lot of those are Amexes.
0: Okay, and so as of right now, that fee can no longer be passed on to the customer. You've got to wear that fee. You can't afford to wear that fee. You'd rather be using that $150,000 to hire more staff or do more with your business. So you've got no choice but to what? Pass it on to the customer in other ways.
1: Yes, exactly right. So right now, it's we can't reinvest in that money, the $150,000 that'll be going straight to banks. It doesn't actually go anywhere else to the banks. You know, it's in the Sydney CBD, it's such a competitive environment. So we can't put our prices up. Like that takeaway coffee needs to remain at the price that we charge. You know, once I start putting that up, I'll start losing customers because it is so competitive.
0: Right. So this has blown a 150K black hole in your budget every year that you can't really do anything about because if you put your prices up, you won't be competitive.
1: Yeah, exactly right. Otherwise, I'd be deemed too expensive.
0: So what do you do?
1: Well, exactly right. Absorb it. It's tough out there, mate. But we're in the middle of the CBD, you know, especially if you've got the elements of people working from home. We lose, you know, Fridays can be a hit and miss type of day, same with your Mondays. It's tough. You've got to kind of pivot. You've got to work it out. You know, I've been in business for around about 23 years. You know, now it's the hardest it ever has been. Just trying to work out, you've got to pivot your business in a way where, okay, that's working. Let's go with that. Or you try something else out. You know, that doesn't work. Okay. But now with this other expense of absorbing the surcharges, you know, I've got to be careful on what I, you know, how I run and pivot business.
0: Absolutely. And at the same time, there's a lot of businesses now that would have previously not charged a weekend surcharge or a public holiday surcharge that are now being forced to pass on that increased cost. I had a meal in the city last night and the percentage fee on top was quite eye-watering, Phil, I have to say, but the business owner said, sorry, we've got no other choice.
1: Oh, exactly right. So how do you justify that? Don't take the surcharge and then you're going to put a surcharge on something else. You know, what's the logic behind it all? You know, you can charge a surcharge for service charge, but not a credit card charge, which, you know, the clients were only... The vendor was actually just passing on what it costs to use that credit card. So if you come in and pay, you know, $4 for your takeaway coffee, you know, ultimately that 1.6%, we still got charged that 1.6% for that credit card. We're just offloading it onto the clients. We had no other choice. You know, now they've got this service charge, which is what, 10%? Now, how much did you get charged last night extra?
0: I reckon 10%? About 10%, yeah, if not exactly. 12, yeah.
1: As opposed to 1.6% or 1.4% or 1.5%. So it's costing the economy much more. You know, the Treasurer was going on about, you know, it's going to save the economy billions of dollars. No, it's not. It's going to cost us more. At the end of the day, you're now getting charged, what, 10, 12% for your surcharge, a service charge, which you never used to get charged, right? And then, you know, Suburban or other venues are putting their coffee price up by $1 or their you know, beef burger or whatever they've got on the menu up by $1. That's more than 1.6%. So it's actually going to cost the economy much more.
0: Now, the other thing, just before you go, and I just want to ask you this in general terms, but do you think people will go back to cash now?
1: Well, actually, I don't know about that because I've actually seen, when I was reading, okay, some places out there actually, I don't know if it's legal, but some people have actually got signs out there saying, if you pay cash, we will give you a discount. So that's, you know, something I might even start exploring. You know, if you pay cash, you get a discount. I think so too. I think they will. But I think society's so used to by spending on credit card. They made it so easy with this, you know, tap and go. Originally, when they brought that tap and go concept out, they said, you're not going to be charged a surcharge, which is a load of rubbish. We soon found out that they did charge a surcharge. They're the only ones that were making money with the government. Well, the banks.
0: Phil, we appreciate your time. Thanks for joining us on the program.
1: Good on you, mate.
0: Phil Barbaro, who is the owner of the Avenue Cafe and Avenue Group. They've got 5 locations. They employ 55 staff. And he's saying it's $150,000 a year on the credit card fees alone. Yes, yeah, so over to you. 131873 is my number. The text line 0460873873. But tell me, across the weekend and today, did you notice prices suddenly spike? Now, as I said, I had a meal in the CBD last night, and I'm certain that we were charged a double-digit surcharge, which was a public holiday or a weekend, long weekend surcharge on top. And it seems to be occurring in a lot of businesses that have previously decided not to take that approach. But when you have small businesses struggling all at once and then suddenly they are told you can no longer pass on the merchant fee, but by the way, the bank will still charge you that merchant fee of 1% or 2%, well, then they're in a situation where they say, well, we can't afford to swallow this anymore, otherwise we'll go broke. We're not taking anything home to our families. So we'll use this opportunity to put the price of coffee up or the price of every individual item or the overall bill price up or have these surcharges all at once. I'm keen to hear what you've seen today and across the weekend relating to this fee and the price of everything alone. Now, can you believe that Anthony Albanese has said in recent days, don't worry, from October 1, prices are going down. Your coffee will be costing less. Well, no one has been putting their prices down for quite some time. Prices have been going up. And then what impact does this have on inflation? So every month we're checking prices. We're making sure that the CPI data, when it comes out from the ABS, which the Reserve Bank uses to determine whether interest rates have to go up or down and prices are too hot, well, it's all based on individual items. And many of those items have just gone up because the small business owner has decided, sorry, I can no longer absorb these additional costs. I need to pass it on to the consumer. Keen for your views on that, give me a call. 131873 is my telephone number and the text line 0460873873.
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3: Into the Blue Mountains, we've got a contraflow due to a police operation in Bell on Bell's Line of Road at Darling Causeway and Chifley Road. Seeing heavy eastbound delays stretching back to Nunes Junction. The M1, we're seeing a very slow southbound trip due to holiday traffic from Cowgar into Wurrunga. Family dinners sorted thanks to Audi. 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I'm Jack Oliver on Sydney's traffic leader, 2GB.
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0: Yeah, look, these are the fees that we're talking about right now where the banks are still earning the money, but the small business cannot pass it on to the customer. David says our news agency now has to absorb $20,000 annually on merchant fees. We can't put up certain items like Lotto, Opal cards. Also, our magazines, newspapers and cards are all priced with an RRP. The government should have legislated that the banks who are making millions of dollars, billions of dollars, cannot charge card fees. Simple. But instead of picking that fight, they've now passed it on to us and we cannot pass it on to the consumer. So something we'll have to give. That's one news agency, $20,000 annually. Thank you for that message, David. 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
0: So the logical and the tough and the right thing to do would have been for the Albanese government to take it straight up to the banks and say, look, you're making record profits. Enough of the merchant fee per transaction. It's 2026. We're not going to the moon anymore by tapping our card on every transaction. It's very, very straightforward. Stop charging the small business 1 or 2%. But instead, they've said your coffee will be cheaper as of October 1 because the business can't charge you anymore. But the business is still being charged. And prices have gone up right across Sydney on a number of different services, surcharges and the likes. And people are about to tell us that now. Harry's online. Hi, Harry.
13: Oh, g'day, James. How are you?
0: Good, mate. Go ahead.
13: Mate, I don't know what this government is thinking. It's so out of touch because this is just going to add even more inflationary pressures on top of what we already have in terms of, you know, people buying their groceries. Now, that's going to be even more expensive. Now, you cannot stop buying groceries. Obviously, you're still going to have the necessity to buy. And then what's going to happen in the future? Oh, wait, people are spending too much money. We're going to have to raise interest rates even more.
0: Yeah. That's like a concern.
13: Ever growing too.
0: Yeah. Absolutely. Now, Harry, people don't maybe understand that as well as you do, so I'll just explain very quickly. But every month or every odd month, there is a situation where the Reserve, the ABS, releases a set of data which tells you how much the costs of goods and services are and how much they have gone up in the last 12 months. And it breaks it down to food, fast food, services, transport, whatever it may be, childcare, housing. And suddenly you've got a situation where all of these takeaway stores and cafes and retailers have put their prices up in one go. I mean, that's going to be shown up in the inflation data next month or the month after that. And the Reserve Bank will look at that and say, sorry, things are costing too much. Guess what? Interest rates have to go up for the fifth time this year. Fiona's online. Hi, Fiona.
14: Hello, James. My issue is with the ATO, where now they no longer will accept credit card as a form of payment. So when you're in business, you pay your wages, then you pay payday super. Mm. And by using the credit card to pay my tax, it gave me an extra 45 days so that then I could pay my tax on time if I paid it on the credit card, if that makes sense.
0: Yes, it does, of course.
14: So really what they're saying to us is, well, too bad you. We're not going to absorb the credit card fee, so you want business to absorb credit card fee? But the ATO says, well, get lost.
0: Well,
14: so I just think it's appalling.
0: Yeah, I agree with you. And also, you can't, Fiona, you can no longer pay your suppliers with credit card either. And also, you've had this change to Payday Super, which is designed for employees to get their super immediately, which in theory is good, but that's an extra cash flow problem a lot of small businesses have not had to consider for years.
14: Correct.
0: Yeah, thank you.
14: So all of this continues to strain small business, and yet on the one hand, you know, you hear the government saying, well, small business is the backbone of Australia. Really?
0: Yeah.
14: If that's true, then why aren't they supporting us?
0: Well, that's true, and this is a very, very easy win. There are a lot of things that the government can't control and a lot of things where the business would want the government out of their way. Get rid of the red tape, get rid of the government, and you don't want the government in your lives, in your business. But this was one that they could have helped you out with by saying to the bosses of the big four banks and the other banks, hey, back off on this merchant fee once and for all. Instead, small business is copping this in the neck and using it to back up their prices or pump up their prices on everything, which has been felt in the days since it began on October 1. Garth's online. Hi, Garth.
15: G'day, mate. How are you going?
0: Good. How are you?
15: Good, good. Look, I deal with a lot of clients. I do POS systems for news agents and other lotto agents. And lotto products, the margin is as low as 5% as it is. And you tack on a 1.5% in some cases surcharge to that. It makes them unprofitable just about.
0: Right.
15: And you take into account other news agent products like magazines and cards and newspapers are all fixed price. There's no room for the small business to increase or compensate for these fees.
0: I see. So, yeah. So you can't. It's not like you can hike the price of the Daily Telegraph or the Women's Weekly magazine or whatever it may be.
15: Exactly.
0: Is that
15: right,
0: still in circulation? Yeah. I'm not sure. Is Women's Weekly still a thing?
15: Yes, it is. Yeah. Yep. Still very popular.
0: Okay. Well, yeah, but they're fixed prices. So you can't just put those prices up. So the news agent is wearing that directly.
15: Exactly right.
0: Yeah. Good call. Thank you, Garth. 131873. Some great calls and keep them coming throughout the program. Deb's online. Hi, Deb.
16: Hi, James. Congratulations on the show.
0: Thank you.
16: On your show, James.
0: Yeah. I'm going okay?
16: Yeah. Oh, fabulously.
0: Yeah.
16: James, I'm coming from another angle. I believe that this is going to play right into the cash economy's pockets. You know, this is they'll be high-fiving themselves. So you get paid, you do whatever, you get paid by cash, great, you pay no tax on that. You're going in to buy something, you're paying no tax on that. And may I also, without being, and I hope I'm not being cynical or being rude or being, but we also know that when you ring up a sale in wherever you are, you can have one for you and one for the tax man. One for you, one for the tax man. These brilliant, brilliant minds in this government seriously have no idea. They just spew things out and then realize afterwards, oh dear, that wasn't so good.
0: Yeah, thank you, Deb. Great call. I appreciate that. And thank you for your kind words on the first day in the job. Thank you. That's very kind of you for the ego boost. I'm not related to Deb, by the way, for anyone that is asking. 0460 873 873. Jacob says, James, I'm an age pensioner. People like me will pay cash at a cafe or bakery or at the local small business because they will avoid this fee. And it's unfair that small business has to pay this. Roz says, so the banks win again. They charge 1% on a $10 transaction, which is worth 10 cents, and 1% on a $1,000 transaction, which is $10. What's the difference in the effort to perform each transaction? 0460 873 873. Mary says we should be going back to cash, but it's very hard to find an ATM that is working and linked to your bank. John says, I just went to my local sushi shop. I used to pay $18 for sashimi, but when I went today, the 1.6% had been replaced with a $4 increase in price. And Di says, I had to pay the extra 30 cents on my coffee today, and I use cash. The difference is, instead of previously the card users only paying this extra money, the surcharge is now applied to everyone, cash and card. Anyone that pays with any transaction is paying more because the small business has hiked their prices up for the reasons we've outlined. Dave says 10% cheaper for cash at some coffee shops now. And Pete says, I was charged both a public holiday surcharge and a processing charge twice today. Can send through receipts, but some businesses just keep on running with no cares. Thanks for your calls on that. I'll take them throughout the program, so keep them coming. 131-873. The best caller today will win a 365 SIM plan valued at $320 thanks to Amaysim. More details on that throughout the program. And coming up in the next 5 minutes, the boss of rugby league, Peter Volandis. With the latest in the newsroom, good afternoon, Madeline McNeil.
17: Hi, James. There's pressure on key roads around Sydney as holidaymakers and NRL fans make their way home from a long weekend getaway. A reminder, double demerits are in force until midnight as police Operation Labor Day 2026 continues. A woman is speaking with police after a man was stabbed in the hand outside the Dendy Newtown Cinema. TV personality Sam Wood will remain in custody after having domestic violence offences heard at a Queensland court for the first time. And legal cigarette sales in Queensland have risen sharply since the state government cracked down on illegal tobacco operations. In sport, three Sydney Roosters have even more reason to celebrate following their NRL premiership success. James Tedesco, Sam Walker and Lindsay Collins have been named in Australia's 23-man squad for the World Cup. Thanks, James. There'll be more news and sport at 5.
0: Thanks, Madeline. Coming up in a moment, Peter Volandis.
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3: Getting more reports of the carnage around the Blue Mountains to get back into Sydney. Barangaroo, we've got roadworks closing the left-hand lane eastbound to get into Lithgow. Also got reports of traffic lights on the flash on Mort and Bridge Street. Then a contraflow at Bell due to a police operation. We're seeing about 45 minutes of delays getting through Lithgow. 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I'm Jack Oliver on Sydney's Traffic Leader 2GB.
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0: Quick call before we go to Peter Volland. He's the boss of Rugby League. Paul's online. G'day, Paul.
28: Yes, hello, James. This is having a really major effect for me because I use Deaf Payment Services for body corporate fees.
0: Yes.
28: That has just ceased because of this new policy with credit cards. I can no longer put body corporate fees on a DEF payment, DFT it's called, and that's run by Macquarie Bank. So they refuse to do that. But not only that, renters use that to put their rent on. Now, what happens, I use it as a line of credit because it breaks up the large sums of money from body corporates. I can't do that anymore. What's up with this government? Don't they think anything through?
0: No. Well, that's, I think you've got it in one. We've seen that with a raft of policy decisions from budget night beyond, Paul, that they do not run the various scenarios and announce this policy on the run. And then things are figured out and there's been some horror stories about that along the way. I appreciate your call. Thank you. 131873. Yes, it was an amazing grand final last night in the NRL. The Roosters deserved to win. They were the better side on the paddock. They beat the Knights last night, 19 points to 18. A lot of Newcastle fans upset, but the Roosters, as I say, the better team on the park. Peter Volandis is the boss of Rugby League, the ARL Commission Executive Chairman. He's on the line for us this afternoon. G'day, Pete.
29: Good afternoon, James.
0: How would you rate last night out of 10?
29: 9.5. I thought it was a brilliant game. Newcastle was so brave. They never let their fans down for one moment. I mean, the Roosters did have a significant portion of the ball. But the Knights just never gave up.
0: Now, in relation to the day itself with the three games, the preliminary game in the lead up, the state championship, the NRLW grand final, and then the main event, in terms of the schedule, are you happy with how things have played out and is that set in stone from a broadcast perspective?
29: Look, we have record ratings for the women, nearly the same as last year. And, you know, they've gone up from 674,000 viewers to over a million viewers for the women's grand final. But look, there is a chance we may give them a standalone, maybe play them on a Friday night and give them the opportunity to showcase, because the women are so far advanced from any other women's sport in Australia. I mean, the skill level, the excitement and the entertainment. they provide may deserve their own time and their own position.
0: In relation to the grand final entertainment, Peter, and there's been a lot of feedback, and there was before the game and there was after the game last night as well, but the grand final entertainment, and obviously there was a very moving scene last night involving Jai Arrow and Nathan Charles. How did you think that went down? Did that go off as expected? And is that the sort of theme with a number of other causes that you could be looking at in the years ahead?
29: Absolutely. Look, we don't listen to the haters. We listen to the majority of the population. 95% of the population would have seen that for what it was. And Jai Arrow is an inspiration to anyone that has a fatal disease or has been given some very bad news. Probably the best example for me is on the day that Jai was diagnosed, a 40-year-old serviceman from Townsville got diagnosed with MND. His whole world collapsed. But you know what gave him inspiration is Jai Arrow. You know, the way that Jai, bravery and the way that he was embraced by the community and that he didn't walk alone. And that's the thing, that was the theme that we want to tell anyone that's got a terminal illness or faces challenges in life. You don't walk alone. You have your whole family and everyone behind you. And in this case, it's the sporting family, because not only did we have Jai, we also had Nathan Charles. And I've got to tell you, that rendition by Amy Shark of Never Walk Alone is if you're not moved by that, she's such a brilliant performer, and she did it without music. And honestly, it sent shivers down your spine. And everyone in that ground felt that emotion that Amy Shark provided. And I think it's one of the best I've seen in many years.
0: Yeah, I agree with that, Peter. And it was a very, very moving scene. I mean, the question is, though, moving forward for the pre-entertainment, are you going to have to spend a little bit more money and dig a little bit deeper into your pocket to lock down a blockbuster act? Or have you formed the view after last night that we don't need a Kylie Minogue or an equivalent for the NRL?
29: Well, to give you an example, last night Amy Shark attracted 2.25 million viewers for the pre-game entertainment. Kylie got 1.86 million, and she cost a lot of money. We decided to put that money, $1 million, to let underprivileged kids play the game of rugby league. The amount of stories that I'm told where kids just can't afford to play rugby league, can't afford to play with their mates, and they're embarrassed. So we don't want that embarrassment. We want every kid to be able to play our great game. So I think our money is better spent using that to get kids to play sport and to play rugby league. And we're going to grow that pot. It's now $1 million. We also gave $100,000 to Jai Arrow and MND. Mm. So, you know, we have to weigh up what's the best way to spend our money. Is it to provide pre-game entertainment, or provide some pre-game entertainment? However, use the funds that we may use in that pre-game entertainment for a cause. And that's something that we will wrestle with for the rest of the year. And as I said, it was proven last night, 2.25 million viewers tuned into Amy Shark, and she didn't let them down. Either did Phil Jamieson or Dave Gleeson and Ruben Stiles, who were the other Australian performers, and Niamh Van Bossel. But they were all brilliant, all Australian talent, and we highlighted the Australian talent. And we'll continue to do so.
0: Am I right in saying now, Peter, if you wanted to get a prominent blockbuster number one act who might be in Australia or might be considering coming to Australia, it's worth millions and millions of dollars? The price tag is a lot of money these days.
29: It is. It's in the millions. And that doesn't include production. You've got to probably spend another $1 million to $2 million on production. Then you've got to bring them out. You've got to pay all the travel and accommodation. It's in the millions of dollars. And it's 11 minutes. So, you know, in a cost of a living crisis, do you spend that money on that, or do you help some people? And we decided this year we're going to help the underprivileged kids, but I think we gave a show that was unbelievable, and it sent emotions and it inspires people. And that's what we're at. That's what the beauty of sport. It brings us together. It's an inspiration. And last night we went out and wrapped our arms around every person that's got a terminal illness and that's got a challenge in life. And Amy Shark just did us proud.
0: Peter, thanks for joining us. We appreciate your time on the program this afternoon.
29: My pleasure.
0: Peter Volandis, the ARLC Executive Chairman, joining us on 2GB Drive. This was part of Amy Shark's performance before the grand final in rugby league last night.

0: Did you love it, or what did you make of it? 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
2: Into Mascot, we've got a bus breakdown northbound on Botany Road at Mill Pond Road, knocking out the left-hand lane. Around the Blue Mountains, we're still seeing a lot of traffic getting through Lithgow. We've got reports of lights on the flash on Mort and Bridge Street. Barangaroo, we've also got reports of roadworks closing the left-hand lane eastbound to get into Lithgow, adding about 45 minutes of delays just to get through Lithgow. Flex 24 volt, more power without the weight, plus a lifetime warranty. 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I'm Jack Oliver on Sydney's traffic leader, 2GB.
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0: Okay, callers online want to have their say. 131-873. Let's go to Kerry. Hi, Kerry.
13: Hi, James. How are you?
0: I'm good. Go ahead. What did you make of last night? Amy Shark. I thought it was pretty good.
13: I thought it was awesome. I truly felt the emotion. I looked at the crowd when the cameras went around the stadium. The whole crowd was into it. And then with Dave Gleeson and the others, and they all sang their good Aussie rock, the crowd were loving every minute of it. And I can't understand, since the days of Tina Turner, which was simply the bloody best, how could they ever look at getting international artists here? Just stick with the good old Aussie rock. It was I loved it.
0: Yeah, I love that. And given something fell through with Tones and I at the last minute, and I don't think Tones and I was the answer for the record, but for a last minute, you know, having to put something together at the very last minute, I actually think it worked out okay. And I'll tell you this for free, Kerry. There was one artist that the NRL, I understand, was looking at who is on their way to Australia, and the price tag to get this artist was $3 million for 11 minutes. $3 million. Now, sure, you're a $5 billion game. There's every eye in the country on it. It's the biggest night of TV for the year for rugby league fans in Sydney and Queensland. But at the same time, where do you draw the line? Is it worth spending that money for one artist to do a medley of songs like they do in the NFL with the Super Bowl? Or do you say, well, we can do our own thing and move people in a different way? And I thought last night overall was very, very moving. Thank you for that call. Gabrielle's online. Hi, Gabrielle.
14: Oh, hi, James. Yeah, you're doing really well this afternoon.
0: Oh, thank you so much. That means a lot to me. Thank you. I appreciate it.
14: Two things. I agree with Volandis about the use of that money. I think it's perfect. But just the timing of it, given what happened on that's the day before up in Walls End area road there. It was, there were just so many emotions going on. Yeah. And, boy, I just thought it was all round. It was just perfect. I just thought it was really significant. And it did feel very kind of close and everyone, I just thought it made people feel much more connected. So, a little bit unexpected, I suppose, but I thought it was brilliant.
0: I wasn't sure what to expect, and I had a feeling that I was concerned that it was going to miss the mark or be seen, perceived as insensitive and inappropriate. And I know not everyone liked it, but I think at the last minute it actually worked out pretty well. On the text line, 0460 873 873, Kerry says, hi, James. Last night's pre-entertainment was the best it's been since Tina Turner more than 30 years ago.

0: Gavin says, James, I preferred Amy Shark to Kylie Minogue with the AFL. It was a tearjerker and was very, very suitable for the time. 0460873873. Heather says, well done to Peter Vellantis and the NRL. Don't spend money on expensive entertainment. That money is better spent on good causes, charities, and also the grassroots of the game. Andrew says that Amy Shark was better than Kylie Minogue. Now, no offense to Kylie. We love Kylie, but there's a lot of people saying they did enjoy it last night. Not everyone. Linda's saying that it wasn't that great. Lorraine saying it's a little bit disappointing. But Donna saying at the last minute, it was a very, very good move by the NRL to do something like that, to honour Jai Arrow and Nathan Charles. 131873 is our number.
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2: Traffic's still a standstill getting through Lithgow this afternoon. On your eastbound run, we've got roadworks reported at Marangaroo closing the left-hand lane eastbound to get into Lithgow. It's adding about 45 minutes of delays. The M1 also not looking much better southbound from the Hawkesbury River Bridge getting into Warrunga. Aussie Broadband have satisfying deals this spring. 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Into November 15, see website for T's and C's. I'm Jack Oliver on Sydney's traffic leader, 2GB.
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0: Thank you for tuning in. You're listening to James Willis on Drive. We're learning more about this extraordinary situation with the Fly Dubai flight, where based on everything you've read, there's a belief here that this could have been a 9/11 attack along the same style. But the Fly Dubai co-pilot who attacked his captain and tried to hijack a flight to Israel reportedly planned to crash the aircraft into a tower block near Israel's military headquarters after joining the airline with his terror plan in place. The national from Oman, Hammam al-Hammami, who used a cockpit crash axe to try to kill the captain, also told investigators in the UAE that he planned to carry out the attack in July, but cancelled at the last minute. Now, this is coming through via reports from the Middle East, media reports from the Middle East. But the Omani national said he intended to murder the captain behind the locked cockpit door, then continue flying to Tel Aviv so he could receive landing clearances without raising suspicion. He would then crash the plane into one of the towers, three blocks close to an Israeli military headquarters in Tel Aviv. And this is also the tallest buildings in Israel. This was apparently why Hammami waited until the plane was over Jordan before he tried to take control. And there are reports that if he couldn't make it to Israel, he planned to crash the plane into a US military base in Jordan. His plot was foiled by the captain, who, despite being badly injured, managed to kick the cockpit door open, allowing passengers to storm in, immobilize the co-pilot, and take back control of the plane before two off-duty pilots flew it safely to land in Saudi Arabia. An extraordinary story, and more details on that as they come to hand over the next few hours and days relating to this saga, an extraordinary story with Fly Dubai.
1: A finance update.
0: Clinton Maynard's here with us. He's on Money News after 7 o'clock tonight. Clinton, how do the markets go today?
2: Good afternoon, James. Fairly slow day given it's a public holiday in both Queensland and New South Wales, but full trading the rest of the country. The ASX 200 down 2.5 points, 8,679. The All Ords down 2.1, 8,852. Had been trading as much as 0.5% up by lunchtime. Well, have a look at this on the show tonight. The future of meal kits. Now, we've done this a few times at our place, order the meal kit for the week. Marley Spoon is one of the most popular, but they lost in the last financial year. They suffered a fall in sales of $150 million, down 15%. Mm. Why? Because of the success of weight loss drugs like Ozempic. People decided, look, can't buy one of those meal kits now. So they've released a new range of meal kits. They launched in May. As a result, their GLP-1 support meals have more than tripled. They've grown 110% per month. The demand is so strong, now accounting for 6.5% of the company's local sales. But thinking about this, this is going to do their bottom line no harm, because a meal kit for somebody who uses a weight loss drug would be smaller.
0: Yes.
2: And I suspect the price hasn't come down a great deal.
0: No doubt. Absolutely. Although it's amazing. And you have to wonder, when you hear so many stories about the number of people that are on weight loss drugs now, I mean, the impact on meal size at restaurants is going to be next, surely.
2: Well, if you have a look at categories, and I know you've been aware of this on the Money News program yourself, ice cream, chips, confectionery,
0: sales are
2: down in the supermarkets right across the board because of those impacts of the weight loss drugs.
0: I know. The portion size is still very, very good. Love those things. Thank you, Clinton. We appreciate your time. Clinton Maynard will be coming up at 7 p.m. tonight with Money News. After the news at 5 o'clock, we're going to give you the very latest on a well-known bikie who's been arrested after a brawl at the grand final on Sunday at a core stadium. Those details after 5 p.m. Plus, we're on the hunt to name Sydney's best pub. And if you've got any nominations based on a pub that you love, you can give us a call, 131-873, or send me a text via 0460-873-873. The emails as well via 2gb.com. I know a lot of people have been in touch via the email, including you, Michael, who said, I love the pre-game entertainment at the grand final. I was there with my 86-year-old mum. We were both in tears. It was fantastic. A wonderful night for the NRL. Well done to Peter Volandis. The news is next at 5 p.m. on Drive.
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10: It's 5 o'clock. Good afternoon. I'm Madeline McNeil. Rugby league boss Peter Volandis is standing by the decision to feature a tribute to Jai Arrow before yesterday's NRL Grand Final. The divisive announcement followed weeks of uncertainty and speculation about pre-match entertainment, and many fans felt it was an inappropriate choice to kick off the decider. Peter Volandis has told James Willis everyone at the ground felt the emotion in the moment.
3: We don't listen to the haters. We listen to the majority of the population. 95% of the population would have seen that for what it was. And Jai Arrow is an inspiration to anyone that has a fatal disease or has been given some very bad news.
10: There's pressure on key roads in and around Sydney as holidaymakers and NRL fans make their way home from a long weekend getaway. A reminder, double demerits are in force until midnight as Police Operation Labor Day 2026 continues. A woman is in police custody after a man was stabbed in the hand at Newtown. The 48-year-old stable in hospital after being attacked outside the Dandy Cinema on King Street. A 27-year-old woman was found nearby, allegedly armed with a knife. Police say they used a taser to detain the woman after she failed to drop the weapon as directed. TV personality Sam Wood will remain in custody after having domestic violence offences heard in a Queensland court for the first time. Amy Drew has more.
4: The 46-year-old didn't appear in Maroochydore Magistrates Court when his case was mentioned. The matter adjourned until Thursday, where he is expected to appear for a bail application. Wood was arrested in Noosa as police responded to reports of alleged domestic violence. He was charged with assault occasioning bodily harm, domestic violence offence and strangulation in a domestic setting. Wood shot to fame on the third season of reality TV show The Bachelor, where he met wife Snezana. Amy Drew reporting.
10: A Fly Dubai pilot accused of stabbing his colleague in an alleged terror plot reportedly planned to crash the flight into Israel's Ben-Gurion airport and cause mass casualties. Israeli media outlets report the Omani national only attempted to seize control of the plane once they reached Jordanian airspace because he intended to keep flying as though they'd be making a normal landing. The US has now removed all of its bombers from RAF Fairford, the UK base at the centre of an alleged terror plot. American officials have confirmed the aircraft have now been removed to return to their home stations, but did not give a reason. And Australia's east coast has become a hotspot for serious and fatal injuries to humpback whales. The International Whaling Commission's calling for safer shipping routes and slower vessel speeds in response. In finance, the All Ords closed up 4 points at 88.59, one Australian dollar buying 69.4 US cents. Now with sport, here's Adam Hawes.
22: Beaten but far from disgrace, the Knights have been greeted by thousands of fans in Newcastle. The NRL's fairy tale team gallant in a 19-18 loss to the Roosters in the grand final. Coach Justin Holbrook praising his side supporters.
23: We couldn't be prouder of

0: experience. And in football, Portugal has beaten Norway 2-1 in the UEFA Nations League. I'm Adam Hawes. That's the latest in news and sport.
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4: On the M1 at Mount Kohler, we've got a car towing trailer breakdown southbound just past the Ku-ring-gai Chase Road overpass, not helping with the very heavy holiday traffic we have on the M1 stretching up from the Central Coast. Campbelltown, look out for a slow run northbound with holiday traffic on the Hume Motorway delays back past Douglas Park. The MG4 EV Urban, wheels best small electric car. 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I'm Jack Oliver on Sydney's traffic leader, 2GB.
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8: Partly cloudy with possible showers and light winds. A shower or two tomorrow, 16 to 27 in the city, 13 to 29 in the west, a shower or two Wednesday. It's 21 degrees in the city and at Bankstown, 19 at Penrith. I'm Madeline McNeil. 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
9: Yeah, great to have your company on this Monday afternoon. There's been a brawl at the NRL Grand Final, and it allegedly involved a well-known bikie by the name of Tariq Zayed. Josh Hanrahan is the chief reporter with the Daily Telegraph in Sydney. He's on the line for us this afternoon. Josh, good afternoon.
10: James, how are you going?
9: What happened?
10: Tariq Zayed, one of the biggest and most infamous bikies in Australia, put on his Roosters jersey yesterday afternoon and went out to a Coors Stadium to watch them take on the Knights. And at half time, a bloke was allegedly coming back from the bar with four beers and had to do that awkward shuffle that we have to do sometimes when you're at a game of footy, try and get past somebody with your drinks or your chips. And as he did so, there was a bit of a confrontation with Tariq Zayed. Mm. That allegedly quickly escalated and ended up in a scuffle with multiple punches thrown and Tariq being led out of a Coors Stadium in handcuffs before he could see the second half.
9: Right. Now, how many people do you believe were involved and what's happened since?
10: Two men were allegedly both assaulted, but a number of people got involved in the confrontation, trying to intervene and stop it escalating further. He was, as I said, led away in handcuffs, taken away to Auburn Police Station for questioning. He then spent last night behind bars in police custody, but he faced court this morning. It was granted bail, so he should be back on the streets of Sydney if he's not already very soon.
9: Josh, we'll keep an eye on that in the Daily Telegraph tomorrow. I appreciate your time.

0: James.
1: Josh Hanrahan, the chief reporter with the Daily Telegraph. The infamous bikie Tariq Zayed charged after this alleged punch-up during the Roosters' win over the Knights last night at a Core Stadium. Now, this is one that we can all get involved in. Pubgoers across the state are campaigning to have their local honoured in this year's AHA New South Wales Awards for Excellence. This was introduced 4 years ago, the People's Choice Award, which allows members of the community to vote for their favourite pub in the state. More than 10,000 votes have already been received. Chris Gatfield is with the AHA, the Director of Policy at the AHA. He's on the line for us this afternoon. G'day, Chris.
2: Afternoon, James. How are you?
1: Okay, so what makes, what's on the list and how do people get involved in this?
2: Yeah, so our Awards for Excellence are pretty much the biggest day on the hospitality industry calendar in New South Wales. We give out a range of awards. We've got about, I think this year, we've got about 600 finalists across nearly 50 categories. So it's everything from, you know, best burger to best wine list, best live music venue, you know, you name it, we give out a gong for it. So a couple of years ago, as you said, we decided to open up a category to the public. Usually we've got a sort of an army of independent judges who just go around the state. But this is the one where we take votes from the public and the venues duke it out to be crowned the most popular pub in the state.
1: And it's nice to see, based on the top 10 finalists after round one of voting, it's great to see some regional venues outside of Sydney on the list as well, some regional pubs being honoured.
2: Yeah, there's a couple in literally two blink towns as well. I don't know if any of your listeners have ever stopped in at the Coopernook Hotel or the Gerogery Hotel, but there's not too much more to those towns than the pub itself. So, and fantastic venues, right?
1: But which isn't the end of the world, I might just add, Chris. That's not bad. As long as you can get a cold beer.
2: That's not a bad thing at all. Absolutely not a criticism. love a country pub. But, you know, they're going up against, you know, some big pubs in Cronulla, like Northies, Dicey Riley's in Wollongong, the Oatley Hotel down in Oatley, absolutely cracking venue. But look, it's up to the public. So we've got no say in this. It's literally up to your listeners and the people of New South Wales.
1: Chris, we'll encourage people to get involved via the website. We appreciate your time on the program this afternoon.
2: Cheers. Thanks, James.
1: Chris Gatfield, the AHA Director of Policy. Now, you can vote via the website ahaawardsnewsouthwales.com.au, ahaawardsnewsouthwales.com.au, and the top 10 finalists after round one of voting are the Bull and Bush at Madawi, the Cooper Nook Hotel, the Oatley Hotel, the Gerogery Hotel, the Oran Park Hotel, the Cooey Hotel, or the Cooey Hotel in St. George's Basin, Dicey Riley's in Wollongong, Northies in Cronulla. I've had a few great nights at Northies over the years, I've got to say. And the Terrigal Beach Hotel and the Off Here Hotel in Orange. What's missing from that list? Our number is 131873. Now, the Prime Minister has touched down in Fiji for this pre-COP summit event. Anthony Albanese is not in Australia at the moment. He's made his way to Fiji for Chris Bowen's party, which no one really seems to be attending. A lot of the world leaders have not turned up. But the good news is Anthony Albanese is there.
3: It's wonderful to be here in Fiji and to also be visiting Tuvalu in what is the important meeting leading up to the climate change conference next month. It is important that Pacific voices are heard, because the Pacific is the front line of action on climate change.
1: Now, Chris Bowen used the same line. So we've got Anthony Albanese there, and Chris Bowen has been insisting that this is very important to make sure our voices are heard.
4: Well, here we are, ensuring that Pacific voices are heard.
1: Let's hear Albo one more time.
3: It is important that Pacific voices are heard.
1: The PM says the summit is vital given the rise in extreme recent weather events.
3: We know that we're seeing more intense and more extreme weather events more frequent on occasion because of the science on climate change has told us that that would occur. And that, unfortunately, is what is playing out.
1: Now, based on what you've seen thus far, it's all been a little bit of a failure because Chris Bowen has only managed to secure two non-Pacific leaders to this event. That is despite the fact that Chris Bowen pitched the pre-COP talks to prime ministers and presidents across the globe. Now, this is costing you and I, and this is the key point. This event is costing us tens of millions of dollars, but our involvement in this overall, off the books, away from whatever is happening in Australia, is about $150 million. And sure, we're dealing with budgets that are hundreds of billions of dollars, but seriously, is this money better allocated at a time like this? $150 million for Chris Bowen and the Prime Minister to have a holiday in Fiji that most of the world leaders are not coming to. Chris Bowen has defended the cost.
4: Well, certainly it is a good spend of Australia's taxpayers' money. This is our most important diplomatic engagement in the Pacific, certainly this term, probably for longer than this term. It's out of the $147 million allocation in the budget for increased Pacific engagement on climate issues. That's a good thing. The reports of around $20 million are in the ballpark. Of course, we have further reconciliation to do and reporting in a normal budget fashion. We have some money to recover from countries. You know, we make hotel bookings and then recover them from countries that have come. So all that process is in place. But it's diplomacy does come at a cost.
1: And we had a very good caller earlier in the program who made this sensible point. If this is vital, and I don't think it is, but if it is vital for taxpayers to fund the use of multiple hotel rooms in Fiji so Chris Bowen and some bureaucrats and a couple of fringe leaders can sit down and have some pre-talks to the main event, if it was vital for us to do this, why wouldn't you be doing it in Sydney and booking out the Shangri-La or Crown or a hotel room in Sydney that, guess what, right now would really, really appreciate a few dozen high-end bookings or a few hundred? I mean, instead of looking after tourism here, they've said, well, let's go to Fiji. That's easier for all the Pacific leaders. This is Chris Bowen's second job. He's an energy minister first and foremost for us. Energy prices are through the roof. We're paying more and more for coal and gas and everything else in the grid. And Chris Bowen is overseas in charge of negotiations. And you and I are paying the bill. How does that work? 131873 is our number. Your calls and feedback after this.
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5: On the M1 at Mount Kolar, we've got a car towing trailer breakdown southbound approaching the Ku'ring'ai Chase Road overpass. That wouldn't be helping the heavy delays we have on the M1 over the Hawkesbury River Bridge into Pabrunga with holiday traffic. At Campbelltown, a very slow going run as well northbound on the Hume motorway back from Douglas Park. 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I'm Jack Oliver on Sydney's traffic leader, 2GB.
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1: Thank you for tuning in. My name is James Willis and it's great to have your company on 2GB Drive. My number is 131873. Let's go to calls. Anne's online. Hi, Anne.
15: Oh, hi, James. This is a total waste of taxpayers' money and makes an absolute farce when they're pulling out has-been relics like Julia Gillard and Jacinda Ardern to attend.
1: Mm. Well, and there are everyone's getting an appearance fee. I mean, they wouldn't be doing it volunteering, would they?
15: No, we're already paying for their mistakes, so we're going to pay more for their mistakes.
1: Yeah, and the two leaders, people are saying, who are the two non-Pacific leaders? Thank you, Anne. The two non-Pacific leaders that will be in attendance, one of them is the Prime Minister of Mauritius. The other is the president of Timor-Leste. So America not going, some of the biggest countries and economies not making the appearance. But Chris Bowen reckons the $150 million is a sensible use of money for an event in Fiji that could be done on Zoom at a time like this.
4: Well, certainly it is a good spend of Australia's taxpayers' money. This is our most important diplomatic engagement in the Pacific, certainly this term. Probably for longer than this term. It's out of the $147 million allocation in the budget for increased Pacific engagement on climate issues. That's a good thing. The reports of around $20 million are in the ballpark. Of course, we have further reconciliation to do and reporting in a normal budget fashion. We have some money to recover from countries. You know, we make hotel bookings and then recover them from countries that have come. So all that process is in place. But it's diplomacy does come at a cost.
1: A lot of feedback. I'll just go through it right now. Peter says, we are sick of overpaid politicians constantly spending our money on these trips overseas. Karen says, a lot of these people think they are the saviours of the universe. Well, how many emissions were involved in these trips on private jets or at the pointy end of the plane? And how many emissions were wasted just to get there for an event that isn't even the main event? Jean says they need to take the checkbook off some of these politicians. It's an outrage. Why can't they do these things online? Di says no minister should have a second job. It should be a full-time job and there should be no job on the side. Well, technically, and that would work in the real world. If someone said, hey, I want to go and dig holes Monday to Friday, as well as being the Minister for Defence or the Minister for Small Business, they'd say, well, no, you can't do that. Sorry, you've got enough to do. Except if it's Chris Bowen, who's allowed to have this other job as the COP31 negotiator, and we're led to believe he can do both of them at the same time, while you're spending thousands of dollars on your power bill. 0460-873-873. Ross says, I'll start paying attention when there is some serious evidence that Australia is involved in global temperatures. Well, we're 1%, other countries 20, 30% on their own. Greg says, why does Chris Bowen seem to have this extraordinary power to do his own thing and to be basically outside of the rules where everyone else has to keep doing their job and he's allowed to have a second job? Yeah, something about that does not make sense to me at all. 131873 is our number. There'll be more details on this on the news after 6 o'clock, but a man has been rushed to hospital after being stabbed by a woman at one of Sydney's busiest shopping strips before police tasered the alleged attacker. Now, this took place at King Street in Newtown, outside of a cinema, at about 11:40 a.m. today, following reports of assaults. Officers from the Inner West Police Area Command arrived to find a 48-year-old man who had allegedly been stabbed in the hand by a woman unknown to him. And according to a source in the Daily Mail story, which is now up online, a mentally unwell lady stole a knife from Mitre 10 and started attacking and threatening a bunch of people and cars, and then stabbed one person on the busy intersection of King Street. This is not far from the Dendy, the well-known off-Broadway cinema. Police immediately launched a search of the surrounding area and soon located a 27-year-old woman nearby who was allegedly armed with a knife. Officers ordered the woman to drop the weapon, but police alleged she failed to comply. A taser was then deployed and the woman was arrested. She was taken to Newtown Police Station, where inquiries are continuing. Police have established a crime scene on King Street as detectives investigate the circumstances surrounding the alleged attack. King Street between Church Street and Wilson Street remained closed for quite some time. And this all happened in the last few hours. As I say, there'll be more details on that throughout the 6 o'clock news tonight.
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5: On the M1 at Cowan, we've got a breakdown southbound near Jerusalem Bay Trail. That certainly wouldn't be helping the heavy delays we have over the Hawkesbury River Bridge getting into Brabrunga on the M1. Seeing some delays building northbound on the Princes Highway getting into Heathcote, and Lithgow still seeing very heavy traffic eastbound on the Great Western Highway. This week at RGA, you get Primo Shortcut Rhineless Bacon, 750 grams, half price, just $8.40. That's worth pulling over for. Ends October 6th at participating stores, excludes RGA local grocer. I'm Jack Oliver on Sydney's traffic leader, 2GB.
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1: Thank you for your text, Jeff. Congratulations on the show. We appreciate that. Thank you. 0460-873-873. Annette says James did Chris Bowen and the Prime Minister and their entourage travel on the same plane. Surely they did to reduce emissions. No, they didn't. It was separate planes. At least two planes to go to Fiji. This could have been done on Zoom or otherwise. 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
1: Thanks for your company on this Monday afternoon. This is interesting and bad news for anyone that likes TVSN, which is the home shopping broadcast network. The story that's been published in the last few minutes says that they've kept suppliers in the dark about its impending closure as it announces a shutdown sale beginning Tuesday, after its parent company failed to find a buyer to keep the channel running. TVSN, which has been free-to-air for over three decades and advertises hundreds of fashion, homewares and accessories through Seven Network's channels, as well as its own live stream, urged customers to stock up on Christmas gifts as the business prepares to wind up operations. And a closing down sale, according to the Sydney Morning Herald, will begin on Tuesday to liquidate the stock. But the sale will end if a buyer is found. Customers were urged to use their gift cards, vouchers or store credits. So that's bad news, particularly for people that spend hours during the day or night watching TVSN. Am I one of them? No. Swear on my life. But some people love it and it's sad that it's coming to an end.
14: A news update for quality, trusted and understandable retirement planning advice from a name you know. Speak to Brett Steen at bretzelwealth.com.au.
1: Madeline McNeil, good afternoon to you.
23: Hi, James. A woman is being questioned by police over a stabbing on a busy Sydney street. The 27-year-old accused of stabbing a man in the hand outside a Newtown cinema and refusing to drop the knife when police tried to arrest her. Australia's committed just over $7 million to accelerate the rollout of renewable energy across the Pacific and has signed a new deal with Vanuatu to support the nation's energy transition. TV personality and fitness influencer Sam Wood will remain behind bars until his next court appearance on Thursday after facing court on several domestic violence charges. And Israeli officials say a Fly Dubai pilot accused of stabbing his colleague had planned to crash into Israel's Ben Gurion airport to cause mass casualties. In sport, the Wallabies have arrived in Auckland ahead of Saturday's opening Bledisloe Cup test against the All Blacks. Australia hasn't beaten the home side at Eden Park since 1986. There'll be more news and sport at 6.
1: Thank you. Now, Rod is online in the meantime before we go to MG with all the sport. G'day, Rod.
24: G'day, James. Congratulations on your new role.
1: Thank you, mate.
24: 2GB. It's just crazy, this stuff. I mean, $150 million. I mean, last week, Jim Chalmers told us that we had a spending problem in the economy. And now they're spending $150 million on a Fijian resort. It's just a ridiculous waste of money in these times when everyone's hurting. And he must take us for fools. He really does. I mean, it is just ridiculous that in this day and age that the politicians treat us like mugs. And it's just, it makes us all angry.
1: I agree with you, Rod. Thank you for your call. And that is the reality of the situation we find ourselves in now. Now, the Reserve Bank is saying that the economy is running too hot. They're refusing to directly blame government spending as a result, but you do the sums. Now, we're in $1 trillion worth of debt. That'll be $1.2 trillion by the end of the decade. The interest on the debt is $42 billion alone per year, which is more than we spend on Medicare. That's money that should be going into your pocket or my pocket, but is instead being spent to pay off the credit card debt per year because we've mismanaged the economy for so long. At the same time, every year, this government gets $800 billion from taxes, largely from income tax, company tax, GST. And if this was a household budget, you'd say, righto, you've got $800 billion that you're going to get no matter what. $800 billion up every year. Your only job is to spend less than that. Or, if things are tough, the same amount, $800 billion on the dot. Instead, this year, next year, and every year between now and 2036, the government will spend more than they collect, and they miss the mark by tens of billions of dollars. Now, come on. That should be task number one. There is absolutely no reason for that spending to be occurring, and it's hurting us in both ways. One, through debt and interest, and the second way, through the fact that the Reserve Bank is saying, sorry, things are too expensive, government spending is playing some sort of role, we're going to have to put interest rates up again. So everyone with a mortgage cops it in the neck. More calls after this. Well, the Roosters are NRL premiers after beating the Newcastle Knights in a thriller, 19 points to 18 at a Core Stadium in front of more than 80,000 fans. And off the back of the premiership last night, the Roosters have had a long night and morning and afternoon of celebrations. And the Kangaroo squad has now been named for the 2026 Rugby League World Cup with a number of debutants to make their way into the side. Mark Geyer is with us, brought to you by Palmer's Glass. He's on the line. Good afternoon, MG.
0: Jimmy, g'day, mate. Welcome to afternoons.
1: I'm excited to be talking to you, mate. Now, firstly, on the game last night, I mean, you feel so sorry for Newcastle and its fans, but I have to say the better team won.
0: Definitely. Look, the scoreline was 19-18, but probably one of the most dominant one-point wins we've seen. All the stats pointed towards the Roosters. The fact that the Knights were still in it with 3 minutes to go after they scored that try was unbelievable. It was a great game, a great campaign for the Knights. In the end, Jimmy, they ran into a calculated professional outfit. The Roosters were waiting for them, basically strangled them into submission. It was clinical from the Chookies. They missed only 19 tackles in the match compared to Newcastle, who missed 47. But that's basically sums up the match right there. And James Tedesco was a Clive Churchill medalist. He was absolutely superhuman, as was Mark Wanganeen Iwasi, Marky Mark. He's just a fantastic player. DCE, what about him? He wins a comp the first year of his life, and then in the last year of his footballing life in Australia, he wins another one. He bookends them. He's off to the Super League now. And look, White was fantastic as well for the Roosters. And I can't go without saying how good Knights skipper Kalyn Ponga was as well. He was exceptional, having a hand in everything that was great about the Novocastrians. But in the end, Knights just ran out of steam, Jimmy.
1: Absolutely. The winger, the Nwangani Tawaze, what a phenomenal player he is. We're going to miss him when he goes to rugby union.
0: We are, and I really don't think we'll realise how much we're going to miss him until he's gone, and we're watching him play for Australia in the World Cup next year. So he's a phenomenal talent. I've openly stated that he's the best winger that I've ever seen play the game. He's only played two seasons of rugby league, but gee, what a dent he's left in our game. He's just been unbelievable from the, early on, mate, he had a couple of mistakes in his game, and he'd try things that wouldn't come off, but he's in his second year. Like, imagine him if he was in seventh or eighth season of rugby league. He'd just be one of them players you couldn't stop. He was the difference last night. Look, well, Tedesco ran for nearly 400 metres. I mean, he's just an amazing player. Like, we all think that Billy Slater's the best fullback we've seen. But now after captaining a team to the grand final and getting his first Clive Churchill medal, Teddy. Yeah, in 18 and 19, Luke Keary got the 2018 Clive Churchill, and Jack Whiten from the Raiders got it in 2019. So to win his first Clive Churchill medalist in the team that he captains, he's closing on Billy Slater. Billy Slater just was a freak at fullback, but James Tedesco's CV is catching up to him.
1: No doubt. Now, the Kangaroo squad has been named, and there are a number of debutants: Bradman Best, Jack Bostock, Blake Brayley, David Fifita, Jacob Preston. The captain is Isaiah Yeo. I'm amazed Isaiah Yeo is playing MG. Doesn't he have a torn pec?
0: Unbelievable, isn't it? It's just defying science, Jimmy. Just honestly defying science. I don't know how he's doing it.
1: I mean, that's an injury that you need a surgery for and stuff, right? It's a long-term...
0: I'd love to see what's under that jersey and holding his pec together, because it's honestly unbelievable how he's doing it. Yeah, you're right, bud. The Kangaroo squad has been announced. Their first game is in 10 days. They play in the opener against the Kiwis Thursday the 15th of October at Allianz Stadium. You're right. Them six debutants, plus a few shadow players in Tom Jenkins, Hamish Stewart and Ethan Strange. Latrell Mitchell and Tommy Turbo are both in the squad. But there was one glaring omission, I think. It was Selwyn Cobbo, who basically was one of the wingers of the year. Given now that Marky Mark and the Fox are unavailable for the squad, I thought he would have been a walk-up start for one of the wing spots. But that looks like now that Bostock and maybe Tommy Turbo will be Australia's wingers in that opening game with Katoni Staggs and probably Latrell Mitchell being in the centre. So, a bit of a glaring omission from Selwyn Cobbo. But all in all, Jimmy, it's a fantastic squad.
1: Strong squad. Now, in retirement, do the Mad Mondays end for you, MG, or are you getting Mad Mondays in media as well?
0: Well, I think most of, as we speak, mate, I think most of the continuous call team are sinking a few Sherbets as we speak. But I happen to have the 5th of October is my wife's birthday. So I'm once I finish talking to you, buddy, I'm going to go and take her out for dinner and spoil her for the rest of the day. And then get ready for the World Cup, which is in 10 days. The rugby league is the game that never sleeps. I mean, the rugby league this season has been unbelievable in so many ways, so emotive and so many ups and downs. We've got to a grand final that we never could predict in a million years, Newcastle playing against the Roosters. But now the dust has settled. The Roosters enjoy their spoils because they were fantastic and bring on the World Cup.
1: MG, great call last night. Brilliant with the continuous call team on air with Mark Levy and the rest of the boys. It was gripping to listen to, and we appreciate your time. We'll chat to you over the next few days, mate, in the lead-up to the World Cup, but well done again for all your work on the footy season this year.
0: Good on you, buddy. Thanks, mate. Appreciate it.
1: That's Mark Geyer, brought to you by Palmer's Glass for the highest quality architectural glass, shower screens, balustrades, fencing and splashbacks manufactured here in Sydney. You can't go past Palmer's Glass. Yes, and has anyone seen the continuous call team on their Mad Monday? You just heard MG say there that there was some quiet little Monday ales going on potentially with the continuous call team. Team, I'm not sure if they're all there. It was Mark Levy's birthday yesterday, so Mark could potentially be there. No doubt he would be leading the charge. But I wonder how many of the members of the team have been there. Have you seen them out and about? Are you willing to call in? Should we send cameras down there urgently? 131873 is our number.
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5: Manly Bay, we've got traffic lights blacked out for repairs on Condamine Street at Burbridge Creek deviation after an earlier accident. We'll get crews on site there. Cowan, we've still got a breakdown southbound on the M1 just near Jerusalem Bay Trail. Traffic absolutely chockers from Calgar over the Hawkesbury River Bridge into Warunga on the M1. Need a new fridge or bigger screen TV? Get a bargain today at Harvey Norman Seconds World, 103 Parramatta Road, Auburn, and Penrith Homemaker. Open 7 days. I'm Jack Oliver on Sydney's traffic leader, 2GB.
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2: Thank you for tuning in. It's 15 minutes away from the news at 6 p.m. In the meantime, Ron's online. Hi, Ron.
3: Good afternoon, sir. Just to give a government inside government's perspective, I'm ex-military. Every year, you've got to justify your budget. If you don't spend it, you lose it. And you also have to show how you're doing better to cut down and be more efficient. We have not seen any of that from these guys.
2: No, not at all.
3: We've not seen a single thing from these guys to say that we're over into a $1 trillion budget. What are we cutting to actually show Australia that we're trying to help out?
2: And, Ron, it's such a good point because we're in a situation where in the private sector, these people would be laughed out of town. It's not their money. And because it's not their money, they have far more comfort and ease in spending it in situations like we've explained this afternoon. It's not the end of the world. It's not the largest amount of money, but it shows they don't have that much concern for how the money is spent. But if it was the private sector, of course, there would be a situation now where people would be saying, hey, you've got to scale back. You can't be spending that money. And if you do, we'll go broke. And I had a senior person in the business community say to me the other day, if the people running state and federal governments were in the private sector, the board would have removed them by now. Thank you, Ron. That was a very good call. 131873. This is really interesting. It's been a controversial proposal, but I can tell you that one situation relating to migration has been striking a chord, and there's a lot of people in the business community very, very concerned about this. Now, what has happened in the last few weeks is that the Albanese government has announced the number of backpackers in year three of their backpacker visa would be scaled back from 31,000 to 5,000, which is a huge drop, massive. And the whole idea is in years one and two, if you're a backpacker from Ireland or the other part of the world, you come here on holidays, you have to spend a certain amount of time in the bush and a certain amount of time in the city to get your second year and then your third year. And the whole idea is that if you work in the bush, you're in the lottery for year three and you stay on the books and you stay in the running to get another year here, which is a privilege. It has long been a privilege for a long period of time. It was meant to be. Some people have forgotten that, but it is a privilege to stay and live in this country. Anyway, in that third year, the number of spots has dropped from 31,000 to 5,000. And as a result of that, it's five or six times harder to stay in Australia for that third year. Therefore, there's no incentive to remain in the country for years one and two and go to the bush. And I can tell you the business community are outraged at this. Anyone that runs a restaurant or a hotel is saying we need those backpackers to keep the economy going. And Labor has said, well, we'll make some changes to how easy it is to get that visa, but the overall number is going to drop. Now, you and I both know that this is not the problem when it comes to visas and migration. There is really no material impact on the housing market for a backpacker from Ireland that is sleeping on someone's couch or in the backpackers at Bondi. It's not having an impact overall. So this is not the problem. But as a result, people are saying, well, if you don't have these migrants, where are people going to come from? This is an interesting proposal. And it's come from a One Nation candidate. And based on a poll of 1,200 voters, they're overwhelmingly in favour of this idea. And the idea is to send prisoners, certain prisoners, including those that might have drug addictions, to pick fruit on farms. The story in the Daily Telegraph says the result comes after One Nation Upper House candidate Chris Burson proposed sending drug-addicted prisoners to pick fruit on farms in a bid to ease regional labour shortages while giving offenders a path to rehabilitation. Mr. Burson, who is a City of Greater Geelong councillor and candidate for the Victorian election coming up, made the comments on a podcast in 2022, and now readers have said, well, would you support this? And the poll has said that 79% would vote yes in an exclusive poll to the idea of sending prisoners to pick fruit. Now, if we don't have backpackers to pick fruit, well, the farmer either can't pick the fruit or we need Australians to pick up the void. And the reality is there are a lot of Aussies that could be working and should be working, but are not. 1 million people on youth allowance and job seeker that should be in the job system, but are not. We've long been relying on migrants to fill those roles. Well, if the backpackers are not going to be there because the Tony Burke has scaled them right back, those workers need to come from somewhere. It's an interesting idea, and according to that poll in the Daily Telegraph, a large number of people support it.
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4: Delays through Lithgow finally starting to ease eastbound on the Great Western Highway at Bell Chifley Road. Still chockers eastbound off of Darling Causeway. On the M1, we've got a breakdown southbound at Cowan near Jerusalem Bay Trail. Traffic very busy over the Hawkesbury River Bridge into Brabunga. 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I'm Jack Oliver on Sydney's Traffic Leader 2GB.
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2: Nine News tonight at 6 p.m. Peter Overton is in the chair. Peter, what's coming up?
8: Well, grand final news, of course, for that game last night, the Roosters and the Knights, Bondi Junction. Overnight was just alive. Thousands of joyous supporters there. They were well behaved. There were fireworks. The players from the women's and the men's team were paraded. SCG Fan Day as well. Also, the Knights, they rolled in at 2 o'clock this morning into Newcastle. Real heroes, despite their 1 point loss. Thousands there as well. Also, a sea of blue and red at McDonald Jones Stadium today. The Knights certainly still the pride of the Hunter. Danny Widler was in the sheds and on the field last night. He captures the emotion, the moment of absolute joy for the Roosters and the utter despair for the Knights. So great shots from our camera teams last night. All of that with a bow tied around it at 6 o'clock. Also tonight, the former reality TV star turned fitness guru Sam Wood is behind bars, charged with domestic violence offences. The latest on that. Vision of a huge Russian strike on a major bridge in Kyiv. Could passport-free travel to and from New Zealand be on the cards? We'll have a good look at that story. Plus a heartwarming story, James, of Australia's oldest man receiving 113th birthday wishes from someone even older than him. Mike Dalton brings the magic to that one.
2: Great stuff. Thanks, Pete. We'll be watching at 6.
8: Thank you, James.
2: Peter Overton with Nine News coming up at 6 p.m.
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2: Yeah, it's time for a couple of quick calls before we say goodbye on day one. 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So, and by the way, if you have a story suggestion or a tip or there's an issue that you want us to cover, a local story in your backyard, you're not getting help with government, you might be having some issue with the council, could be having some issue with your neighbours, I don't know. 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In the meantime, before we go, Lynn's online. Hi, Lynn.
11: Oh, g'day, James. I was just going to say, I think that prison farms are a really good idea. My parents used to own a dairy farm in Western Victoria, and it backed onto Currymungle Prison Farm. And they had a working farm there, and the prisoners were all locked up at night, and they worked on the farm under supervision during the day, and it seemed to work a treat. I don't remember having any problems.
2: There you go.
11: It was quite large.
2: Yeah, look, and there are a lot of stories about, you know, prisoners being put to work and that being a good system, but, I mean, we've got this vacuum of workers now. If we're not going to have backpackers from Ireland or other parts of the world that come here, and let's face it, they party hard, they spend all their money, which is good for the economy as well, but the trade-off is that they're willing to work in the city and the bush. And if they're gone, who will fill that void? I don't think that's as easy to understand as you'd think, and I don't think the government has thought that through. Once again, it's probably the third example today. We've got policy on the run. Colin's online. Hi, Colin.
12: G'day, James. It's how are you, mate?
2: Good, mate. Go ahead.
12: Yeah, look, this backpacker thing, it is absolutely going to destroy agriculture. 4 years ago, I'm a pineapple farm in Queensland. 4 years ago, we decided to go down the backpacker route, and it solved our casual picking problems and planting problems. So we decided to double our production, which we've done. So we're not a big operation, but we've doubled our production, which is a big feat. Now, if we can't get backpackers to do it, we'll just go back. We'll halve it again. But it is impossible to get Australians to work. Mm. What they want to do is they want cash. The first thing that the Aussies say to you, are you paying cash? No, we can't. We can't pay cash. If we pay bloody cash, you don't get covered by workers' comp and all of those sort of things. I go to jail.
2: Okay.
12: So you can't pay cash. It's illegal. Now the backpackers, they're happy to work. Do the backpackers live in $600 and $700 a week accommodation? No, they're living in their rooftop tent. Either on site or at the local caravan park. The backpackers aren't the ones that are causing the issues in the community for housing and everything.
2: That's it.
12: I tell you what, James, the backpackers don't do is the backpackers don't vote. That's why they're getting attacked by the Labor government. The backpackers don't vote.
2: Yeah, and that's a very, very good point, Colin. And I'll just pull you up and just ask you. So suddenly you don't have those backpackers, tens of thousands available. What's going to fill the void, and what will be the impact for the next time you have a bumper season or a farmer has a bumper season and they need workers and they're not there?
12: Oh, James, it can't happen. And if they don't have an incentive to work for their second year, they'll be here for their first year, they'll be here for the second year, but they won't have to work their second year because they've got no chance of getting their third year, their privileged third year here. And so they go home. The backpacker situation will halve. The local cafeteria down at Harvey Bay or something like that, he won't be able to get his local staff to man those hours, that spread of hours that everybody enjoys from 5 o'clock in the morning for their cup of tea while they're jogging up the Esplanade till 10 o'clock at night. That spread of hours, he can't do it himself. He needs casual people, and the Aussies won't do it. They want cash and all that, and this business of prisoners, fair dinkum. I don't need those hassles. I've got enough hassles with the environment and every other bloody thing, mate. You know, just government red tape. I've got enough problems with that, let alone employing people that's going to knock off me gear or belt me up when I'm bloody chastising.
2: Who would have thought growing pineapples was this hard, mate?
12: No, it's not. I love it. Absolutely love it. And the pineapple industry is the best industry out there. Don't tell everybody. we need to get behind the Aussie farmers and wake up to common sense, for goodness sake.
2: Absolutely. And Colin, this drives me insane. And look, I've spoken to you for longer than I would normally speak to a caller, but you've been fantastic. And I love chatting to our regional producers, but I'll tell you what, it drives me insane, and I've got to go to the news, but it drives me insane every time I go to the supermarket and I see fruit on the shelves from another country. What are we doing?
12: Mate, I'll ring me back about that. We've got problems at the moment with that, with bananas and pineapples and everything. We're bad imports. Mate, ring me back about that.
2: I will. I'll call you. We'll call you off air. Emily and Chelsea will talk to you.
12: Yeah.
2: What a great call. Thank you, Colin. In fact, you're going to win our caller of the day. and you've won a 365-day SIM plan valued at $320 thanks to AmaySIM, which will make sure when you're on the farm, on the tractor, you'll be able to call us at any time and listen to this program on 2GB via the app. That includes 240 gigs of data, unlimited standard calls and SMS to Australian mobiles and landlines. 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That's our show. Thank you so much for joining us on this Monday. It's been fun. Stay with us. Adam Hawes is up next with Sports Today. They'll wrap up all the big moments from the grand final. And well done to the Roosters fans again for your big win over the Newcastle Knights. I'm James Willis. Enjoy the rest of your Monday. We'll catch you tomorrow on 2GB Drive.
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14: It's 6 o'clock. Good evening. I'm Madeline McNeil. Only one NRL team claimed victory in the grand final, but both the Roosters and the Knights have been given a roaring reception by fans after a thrilling decider. Thousands of Roosters supporters descended on the SCG today to celebrate wins for their men's and women's sides, with players and fans alike admitting to partying through the night. In Newcastle, Knights fans turned out in droves to welcome the side back to the Steel City. While it wasn't the fairy tale ending they'd hoped for, this Roosters fan admits he was nervous until his team scored their first try.
15: It was the first try to be 12-6. I just had my confidence back up. Knew Roosters going to win.
14: A 48-year-old man is stable in hospital after being stabbed in the hand by an unknown woman. Police allege a 27-year-old woman was found nearby armed with a knife after the attack at Newtown and say when she failed to drop the weapon as directed, officers deployed a taser to arrest her. The Prime Minister says Pacific nations are facing a threat to their existence and the world must act to combat the effects of climate change. Anthony Albanese and Energy Minister Chris Bowen are in Fiji for the pre-COP climate conference. Australia has committed just over $7 million to accelerate the rollout of renewable energy across the region and has signed a new deal with Vanuatu to support the nation's energy transition. Mr. Albanese says Pacific nations are on the front line of action against climate change and it's important their voices are heard.
16: We know that we're seeing more intense and more extreme weather events more frequent on occasion because of the science on climate change has told us that that would occur and that unfortunately is what is playing out.
14: Former reality TV contestant and fitness influencer Sam Wood will remain behind bars until at least Thursday. The 46-year-old has faced court for the first time, charged with several domestic violence offences. Wood's lawyer has told the court he will make an application for bail. The state government says it has no plans to amend laws which would give the state's police watchdog greater powers. The Law Enforcement Conduct Commission's pushing for legislation to be strengthened so it can access more information. Greens MP Sue Higginson says there is a need for more transparency.
17: Public trust in policing relies comprehensively on police integrity, accountability and the transparency around police operations.
14: And more than a quarter of homes up for sale across the country have been sitting on the market unsold for 6 months or more. Data shows more than 18% of residential properties listed for sale in Sydney have been on the market for more than 180 days. In finance, the All Ords closed out 4 points at 88.59, one Australian dollars buying 69.4 US cents. Checking sport and three Sydney Roosters have even more reason to celebrate following their NRL Premiership success. James Tedesco, Sam Walker, and Lindsay Collins have been named in Australia's 23-man squad for the World Cup. Penrith's Isaiah Yeo will captain the side despite requiring surgery on a ruptured pec. He insists he's fit for the Kangaroos campaign, which begins next Thursday.
18: I'd only put my hand up if I thought I could sort of contribute to the side and perform at a level that's needed for our country, and I feel like I can do that. So yeah, if that hadn't been the case, then I wouldn't have put my hand up for selection.
14: Matt Renshaw says he's ready to open the batting for Australia alongside Travis Head in Friday's first test against South Africa. Alex de Minaur has reached the China Open semi-finals for the second year in a row, the Australian coming from a set down to beat Russia's Andrei Rublev. And Max Verstappen has won the Bahrain Formula One Grand Prix.

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2: Manly Vale, we've got traffic lights blacked out, getting repaired on Condamine Street at Burntbridge Creek. Deviation, look out for crews on site. The M1 at Cowan, we've still got a breakdown southbound near Jerusalem Bay Trail. Still absolutely chockers over the Hawkesbury River Bridge into Brabrunga on the M1. Heathcote also seeing a delayed run northbound on the Princes Highway. Just finished cramming road trip essentials into the bag. Nice. Bag lifting muscle ache? That's one for Panadol Extra. 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I'm Jack Oliver on Sydney. Traffic leader, 2GB.
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7: Partly cloudy with a slight chance of a shower and light winds. A shower or two tomorrow, 16 to 27 in the city, 13 to 29 in the west. A shower or two Wednesday. Right now it's 20 degrees in the city, the same at Bankstown and Penrith. I'm Madeline McNeil. 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

0: Roosters Premiership winner Luke Phillips. He'll also join us to give us his thoughts on last night. Particularly keen to hear what he has to say about James Tedesco being an old fullback himself. We'll also hear from the Knights. They held their fan day today. There must have been 10,000 there at McDonald Jones Stadium. They lost absolutely zero admirers, the Knights, for their performance. They tackled their backsides off. 84% of the game was played in Newcastle's half, yet they lost by just 1 point. Coming from seventh place, it was an inspiring effort, not to mention picking up a wooden spoon last year. The World Cup teams were named for the Kangaroos and Gillaroos. So three Roosters were named in that Kangaroos side. James Tedesco, Sam Walker, Lindsay Collins. There's no Nathan Cleary, so it's fascinating. I'll talk about this with Spud. It'll be Sam Walker, Mitchell Moses and Tom Dearden battling it out for the number seven because Cam Munster's there. You'll assume he's going to be playing 5/8. Victorious Roosters NRLW skipper Isabel Kelly will captain the Gillaroos for the very first time after Ali Brigginshaw was controversially left out of that squad. Adam Hawes with you this Monday, the 5th of October. Welcome to Sports Today. And here he is, Mark Carroll. G'day, Spud.
1: Good evening, mate. What a great way to finish the year, eh? What a great game.
0: What'd you make of it? Well, how'd you rate it?
1: Well, I reckon if you're someone who never watched the game and you read some of the stats in the game, the run meters, the Roosters 600 more running meters. The Knights made 130 extra tackles. They missed 26, and the scoreline was 19-18. So I think congratulations has to go to Newcastle for keeping in the game for that long. But the Roosters, too big, too strong, mate.
0: Yeah, it's the closest grand final since 2015. Cowboys beat the Broncos in Golden Point 17-16 on that occasion.
1: Another great stat I heard was that last year the Broncos, male and female, they won the comp. This year again, same, the Roosters,
0: yeah,
1: won the women's and the men's. So, they've been partying. You can tell by, Teddy's voice. He's a little bit husky. what a game he had. Oh. Like, you're talking about 388 run meters. He's like the human pinball machine. That's his nickname for me. He made 34 hit ups. Incredible.
0: And from the very opening set of the game, I just said to the guy sitting next to me, I said, Teddy's on air. He was just everywhere and he just didn't stop. And you saw a couple of crucial plays to clean up some dangerous situations there right at the death when the Knights were coming home fast. He said, Teddy, that he wanted to captain a premiership winning team. That was the last box to tick in his career and he's done it now. And what a champion he has been for the Tricolours. But here's a question for you, Spud, and our listeners tonight. Two try hero, Mark Nwanganeituwaze. He continues to put on this freak show. Unfortunately, he's leaving rugby league to go back to rugby union. Is he the best? He's the best rugby union convert since when? I mean, you could say he's the best ever, but at least he's the best since when? That's what I want to ask everyone tonight. 131873 is the number. 0460 873 873.
1: I've got to say with Marky Mark, if he didn't play, I don't reckon they could have won that game. He's, two tries. He nearly scored three. Nearly got that ball down. It was just a great tackle by Ponga on the inside, but he forced a drop kick, drop out. He ran 220 metres with 24 carries, six tackle busts. It was like he had spiders on him. But just his athleticism and, his joy of when he does things, cause I think it's natural, mate. It's a natural. It doesn't spook him. He just does it.
0: You're right what you say there, because I was making the point last night. I think if they lost the Roosters, I just couldn't imagine him crying or getting emotional, because he just goes, it's like a game. It's just like a game to him. It's like playing in the backyard. And that's not being disrespectful. He just goes out there with it's sport. It's fun. I'm not going to get too wound up about it. And he's always got a smile on his face.
1: Well, I've got to say now, watching him play rugby league, I'm going to watch rugby union when he plays. It will certainly get my eyes of captioned of what he can do. I just hope so he can do some of the magic. Give him the ball. Let him do his magic.
0: Well, there's pressure on them to do that because we've seen what he's done in 2.5 years in rugby league. He's been an absolute showstopper. He's dragging fans through the turnstiles. Seriously, when the ball went in his direction last night, you could see the crowd rise.
1: Yeah,
0: so the Wallabies would be mad not to use that.
1: Yeah, I thought he was wearing a Swans jersey a couple of times. He was up that high, his hands up. He just knows how to put his body in position, but he's downing of a rugby league footy. He knows every square inch of that pitch, and I'll tell you what, he was so close to scoring three.
0: Yeah, and he was enjoying himself today, Marky Mark, and so he should. Seven tries in four finals games, three straight doubles. No one's done that since the great Reg Gasnier. So in terms of converts, do we include Sonny Bill Williams? He came across from the All Blacks, won a comp with the Roosters in 2013. As good as SBW was, I think Mark's had more impact at the Roosters in his 2.5 years.
1: Yeah, certainly as a back, but I think as a forward, my favourite was always Ray Price, Parramatta. Used to love Ray Price, perpetual motion, great convert from rugby union to rugby league.
0: Okay, that's the question tonight. Marky Mark, the best convert since who? And I was going to say he leaves big boots to fill, but no one's filling those boots. They always say, oh, we can replace players that go to other codes, but that you can't replace him. In fact, let's listen now to Trent Robertson, the Roosters coach, about the impact of Mark Nwanganituazo.
2: Mark's, he's pretty special, very special. I don't think we've seen the likes of him in our game and the way that he plays. And I'm glad I got 2 years with him. Hopefully we might get some more at some point.
0: Yeah, I'm sure the NRL would love to see him come back into the game. Let's jump on the open line, Spud. We've got Greg calling in from Blacktown. I think he's ringing in about the entertainment. G'day, Greg.
3: Oh, yeah, mate. Best entertainment since 2 years from Kid Leroy. We don't have to go overseas for people. We got them all here.
0: Yeah, you're happy? Yeah. It was very divisive. Yeah. There's been Amy Shark was the lead performer last night, and there was look, I have seen criticism of it was Jai Arrow and Wallabies player Nathan Charles, who's also been diagnosed with MND. Look, personally, I'll never criticise anything that's helping MND and the fight against MND, but there certainly was some criticism. But Greg, you're a fan.
3: Yep, that's it, mate. Everything, hey, mate. That's it. Yep.
0: Good on you, mate. Thanks for the call.
1: I must say, I love how they interacted with the crowd with the wrist straps, with the lights. They dropped the lights down.
0: Yep.
1: They did their best. Those musicians, was a bit patchy. Probably was, mate. They've only been together for 2 days. They only got a little bit of a pep up. They're going to be doing the entertainment. But, I just think deep down we can go better than that. I think what they charge you for a ticket these days, it also includes entertainment and, like, you know, the AFL, they are so far ahead of us.
0: Right.
1: We can improve.
0: Yeah, look, what I will say is just like 10 minutes before kickoff, it was just really quiet in the stadium. And that was out of respect to Jai and Nathan who were travelling around the stadium. But I just think in the immediate lead up to the kickoff, I think we should be really whipping the fans up. So maybe that's something they can tinker with.
1: Agree.
0: Peter Volandis, the executive chairman, he was on with James Willis on Drive on 2GB this afternoon, and he defended the pre-game entertainment.
4: I think we gave a show that was unbelievable, and it sent emotions and it inspires people, and that's what we're at. That's what the beauty of sport. It brings us together. It's an inspiration. And last night we went out and wrapped our arms around every person that's got a terminal illness and that's got a challenge in life, and Amy Shark just did us proud.
0: Okay, so if you've got a thought on that, let us know. 131873 is the number. 0460-873-873 is the text line. Spud, let's break it down. Where was this game won and lost? I'm interested to hear what you say about the front rows, being an old front row yourself, because it just looked to me like that's where the Roosters really dominated. The Knights couldn't make any headway. They were stuck in their half all game.
1: Well, certainly missing Crosslands in the middle. He made 50 tackles most games, but I just think the forwards for the middle, Nafail White, 189 run metres, 17 carries, 48 minutes he was out there for. I think Spencer was fantastic. It's what they call impact off the bench. He was brilliant. He was only out there for 22 minutes, but he did the damage. And what that does, it allows an amazing platform for the Roosters to play off. They kept doing the cross kicks. Sure, one time Ponga, which what about his antics to run nearly 150 metres to get that ball. But at the end of the day, I just think too big, too strong. They just had so much ball.
0: Yeah.
1: And the Knights, mate, they'll be sleeping for days after that game.
0: And the only time they got up around the Roosters' territory, well, you could count them on one hand, maybe four or five times. Unfortunately, there was a spill ball from Fletcher Sharp there. They were probably just gassed by the time they got down there. They had no petrol left. And you look at that score, 9-8-18, but it just felt like from the time Marky Mark scored his first try with that incredible grubber kick, you just thought, okay, the Roosters are going to go on with this. And it was amazing effort from Newcastle to stay as close as they did. But you're right about Spencer Lenu. When he came on, I thought the momentum shifted. It's the best game he's played probably at the Roosters since he left Penrith. And as you say, he was only on there for 24 minutes, but he ran with vigour. He dragged in three and four defenders, and he forced that crucial turnover on Dom Young with a brutal front-on hit, and the Roosters scored off the back of it.
1: Yeah, he also did a great hit-up and a quick play of the ball. Hit his tummy for then DC to punch over a field goal, which took him to a lead of the 7 points, and it certainly counted.
0: He looked good in blue and gold, you reckon, Spencer?
1: He's going, isn't he?
0: I don't know. Right, I think Eels fans are certainly hoping so after what they saw last night. So what about this one? We're talking about stats and records. The Roosters have now drawn level with the Panthers as the most successful club of this millennium. Five premierships each since 2000. So that's two clear of the Broncos of Storm. And the Roosters also smashed that 50-point hoodoo. And, of course, Daly Cherry-Evans, 15 years between premierships. He bookends his stellar career with premierships at both Manly and the Roosters before he goes off to Hull FC. And it's just remarkable the similarities with Cooper Cronk. The Roosters, they went and got him from the Storm after he played all his career there, got him in to do a job. He did just that in 18-19, and they've done the same with DCE getting across from Manly.
1: Yeah, I think their boss, Nick Politis, certainly has plenty of pull. When he wants a player, he gets him. And, you know, DC, we all thought, what's he doing? But he's a great pickup for him. He's been probably the missing jigsaw piece in that puzzle. It allows then Walker to do his own game, Tedesco to do his own game. Everyone knows their job on that team. And, you know, we've seen DC last week miss a field goal. This time he punched it out, so he did his job.
0: Yeah, he sure did. Absolutely fantastic stuff. And that 50-point hoodoo, no one's ever won the competition after conceding 50 in the regular rounds.
1: It's gone,
0: although it was a bit misleading anyway, because the Roosters stood down 12 players for that game against South, which they lost 50 points to 20. Got a stack of text messages coming in. We're going to get to those very shortly, but we do need to take a break here on Sports Today. Horsey and Spud with you this Monday evening. 131-873 is the number to call, or you can text 0460-873-873.
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6: Traffic still fairly busy eastbound on Chifley Road approaching Darling Causeway at Bell. Delays have eased through Lithgow eastbound on the Great Western Highway. The M1 still slow going southbound from Barara into Barunga. Heathcote very busy northbound on the Prince's Highway. 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I'm Jack Oliver on Sydney's Traffic Leader 2GB.
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7: Welcome back. This is Sports Today with Horsey and Spud. Well, beaten but far from disgrace, the Knights have been greeted by around 10,000 fans at McDonald Jones Stadium today. The NRL's fairy tale team gallant in that 1918 loss to the Roosters in the grand final. And coach Justin Holbrook, he praised his side supporters.
8: To turn up like this after a loss, it's a cruel game. The highs are so high and the lows are so low. And I know I've said it a few times, but I'm blown away by the support here today, and it definitely makes us feel better, that's for sure.
7: Well, seriously, how many other teams, Spud, would get 10,000 people when they've lost a grand final?
9: Yeah, they are the best in the game, Adam. Just before they left, the streets were packed. But to have their stadium nearly full yesterday and today, it just shows how much the side means to them.
7: And that tragic accident on their trip down, we send our best wishes to all the people still in hospital. And hopefully they pull through very shortly. I love this from Roosters prop Nafahu White, who was enormous for the Chooks last night. He was spotted early this morning by 2GB Spiro Christopoulos, wandering around Moore Park in his playing kit.
10: You've still got the jersey on. Have you had any sleep, or you've gone right through?
11: No sleep. What sleep? I'm enjoying it, brother. I'm enjoying it.
7: He still sounds pretty fresh.
9: Yeah, he does.
7: What did you do, Spud? How did you celebrate Manly's premiership in 1996?
9: Well, when that happens, Adam, sleep is overrated, I like to say. But we had a big night, and then we ended up going to the Stain the next day. And I got a bit of a shock because there was a round bar there. And back then, when you won a competition, the thing was to cut all your hair off.
7: Right.
9: I don't do that. Because
7: you got lovely long hair.
9: They chased myself and Desi down the Corso with clippers, and they didn't get us. So,
7: hang on, you were chased down the Corso?
9: Down the Corso.
7: Who had the clippers?
9: Who do you think? Hopper. King Hopper.
7: did they get you?
9: To walk in there and see all these toupees on the ground, it's not my... No, they didn't get me, no. But now what they do these days, I think they go and get tattoos and...
7: Yeah,
9: good luck to them.
7: Yeah. On the text line, Dave says, Horsey, the Bahrain F1 GP in Malaysia was rain-delayed and heavily impacted by the weather and safety cars. Ultimately, Max won and now Oscar finished in sixth. Dave, you've just done my sport report for me. Thank you very much. Yeah, the weather was horrendous there in Malaysia, and Max Verstappen, that is his first win of the season. Beverly says, I thought it was very poor last-minute entertainment. And why ask where it went wrong? The Knights only lost by 1 point to the competition leaders. Did I ask where it went wrong? I thought the Knights were fantastic. Glenn from Penrith says, G'day, Adam. Congrats to Isabel Kelly on being named captain of the Gillaroos. Yes, thank you for that one, Glenn. I do have some audio we'll play a bit later because she takes over from Ali Brigginshaw from the Broncos, and that was a very tough phone call from the coach, Jess Skinner, to say, hey, we're not picking you, and that's your career over, basically. We'll get to that a bit later. This one, Spud and Horsey, the entertainment was not inspiring, depressing, just as bad as the Wallabies with Waltzing Matilda. We pay a fortune for tickets and need the crowd to hype up for the game. PVR has it all wrong. Giving money to the junior league is what they should be doing anyway. That was his get out of jail card failed. That's from Pete.
9: Pete, I think he's got the number one text message. Of
7: okay, he's leading, is he? Okay, James is weighing in on who's Marky Mark's the best rugby converts in Sue. He says Australian schoolboys rugby union convert King Wally Lewis. And yes, King Wally was a rugby schoolboy for Australia.
9: He certainly was, but I don't think anyone has ever had the skill set of this guy, Adam. It's just incredible. Like, be able to kick off both feet. He actually did that in the game. He did. Hit his foot and then it went on the other foot and, he's got the mad flick. He's got the round the corner pass.
7: Tough
9: all
7: carry.
9: All I want to do is when he scores a try one time, I want to see if he can spin the ball on his finger.
7: I'm sure he could. And you just knew when he got that pass for the second try from Teddy, when it was him and Marju, you just, even 20 metres out, you just knew he's going to score for sure. Yeah. Tommy says, for the Knights of 2026 to be remembered forever, they needed to win. It's similar to when the Cowboys came from eighth in 2017, but lost the grand final. But Tommy, the Cowboys, and that was a magnificent effort from the Cowboys on that occasion. They were missing Thurston, they were missing Taumalolo, and they did outstandingly well to get to the grand final, but they were thumped in the grand final by the Storm. But in the Knights here, they took the Roosters all the way with no field position.
9: Yeah, I think, as you said, Coach Holbrook went up there. They came last year into being a grand final. And I put him up there with the Bellamy's, Bennett's, and also Robinson's. Just the way he's got his man management, the players want to play for him, and, yeah, congratulations to him.
7: Well, funny you say that, because Caelan Ponga, he was at the fan day today, and he addressed the crowd, and he says their success this year, the massive turnaround you just spoke about, is all down to the coach, Justin Holbrook.
12: He's unreal. I think everyone knows that. Everyone can see it. He should have been coach of the year, that's for sure. He's our coach of the year. Just the change he's made in 12 months, not even 12 months, from the get-go, just his personality, the way he is as a person, it rubs off on us as people, and that's why we played the footy we did.
7: Yeah, no disrespect to Andrew Webster from the Warriors, but when people look back at 2026, there's no doubt Justin Holbrook is coach of the year. From Wooden Spoon, the Abyss, to a grand final losing by just a point to the Sydney Roosters, he is the coach of the year, and the Dally M need to change their rules.
9: Yeah, I think they do. So, me personally, I think two coaches in the grand final should be between those two. But can we give the ref a bit of a congratulations? I thought he was magnificent. There was only 2-6 against. How good is it when you don't hear that ding ding ding going in on the
7: ruck infringement?
9: And the penalty 4-2 to the Knights. So he certainly let the game flow. There was a couple of instances. I reckon maybe Ponga was at a sin bin. In normal NRL games, he'll cop a fine for that. And I just thought he had a great game.
7: Spud, that was a sin bin.
9: It was.
7: There was an absolute sin bin. It was a shoulder to the head of Victor Ravi.
9: I agree with you.
7: Any other game, that's 10 minutes in the bin. And you know what happened after that? Was he helped prevent Markey from scoring in the corner. And then he ran 100 metres to score to put him up 12-0. So if game the changer. Knights won, the Roosters would be blowing up about that. He should have been in the sin bin. So the match review committee did charge Caelan Ponga with careless high contact, but it's only a fine. So it's $1,000. You'll be able to play for the Kiwis at the World Cup, but he certainly should have been sin bin. Let me know what you think about that one. 131-873 is the number. 0460-873-873 is the text line. More nominations for who's Mark Nomonga Itoase is the best convert since who? And Darren says Michael O'Connor. Snoz. Absolutely great suggestion, Darren. He was brilliant, Snoz. For Manly, Dragons, New South Wales.
9: A beautiful running action. He was just like this floating on pillows when he ran.
7: Brilliant sidestep. Mm. And a handy goal kicker too, Michael O'Connor. Good suggestion. We'll be back straight after this.
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13: Cecil Park on the M12. You're still down to 80Ks eastbound approaching Elizabeth Drive. Do look out for that with double merits in force until midnight tonight. Lithgow not looking too bad eastbound on the Great Western Highway. It's still very busy on Chifley Road at Bell as you approach Darling Causeway. 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Starlight.org.au. I'm Jack Oliver on Sydney's Traffic Leader 2GB.
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6: Paulsy and Spud with you this Monday evening on Sports Today. A few votes coming in. Best Rugby Union converts. Ray Price is getting a couple of votes. That's from Ray from Forest Lodge and also Dave on the text line. So keep them coming. We had one for Michael O'Connor as well. So, yeah, some great players there. Now, I'm sure all the old Roosters out there are feeling very proud today after the club took out the NRL and NRLW premierships. They are now the new benchmark of the competition. Luke Phillips, he won a breakthrough premiership, Spud, with the Roosters in 2002, and he joins us on the line now. Hey, Luke, Adam Hawes and Spud with you. Welcome to the show.
7: Hey, boys, how you going?
6: Really good, mate. Hey, what were you thinking when the Knights jumped to a 12-0 lead and the crowd was going crazy?
7: I sort of always knew that they'd front-load their energy. They're a good side and a lot of emotion for them. So, yeah, as long as they didn't blow us away like they did Parramatta in 2001, I always thought that the Roosters could claw them back. So, I wasn't too worried, to be honest.
8: Yeah, good evening, Luke. I just want to see, what was your take on Jame Tedesco's performance? Did you ever have 38 hit-ups and 388 running metres?
7: Oh, I think through my whole career, yeah, 1 year. But not one game, mate. Yeah, that was amazing when my actually son read out how many metres he made, and I thought, yeah, it's just an incredible performance, you know, like for fullback, for someone like, he, you know, you normally get a big extra metres when you do a length of field try or something, you know, but like, yeah, it just goes to show the work rate that he's got and how big his engine is.
8: Yeah, I've nicknamed him the human pinball machine. He's amazing from the back, but just seems to bounce, sees a whole sprint and he just goes all day.
7: Yeah, he does. He's very, obviously elusive. He's quite a big body too. People don't realise he's, you know, he's quite like heavy frame, so he's hard to tackle and he's got his tight jersey on, so yeah, he's very hard to get hold of.
6: Yeah, look, just on that. So, I mean, you wouldn't say Tedesco is the fastest player in the game. He hasn't got a blinding sidestep. So, why is he so difficult to bring down?
7: Oh, I just think because he just got like good sort of side to side movement and explosive speed. You know, like he's sort of obviously just hard to get hold of. He sort of seems to step on an angle backwards, which gets him away from players with a fend, yeah, and then can accelerate forward so quickly. So, yeah, different to other different fullbacks in the comp, but, yeah, that's obviously why he's so hard to handle.
8: Yeah, it's crazy because they say the older you get, you should be going worse. He's getting better.
6: Yeah, yeah. He's like Benjamin Button.
8: Benjamin Button.
7: Yeah, well, I suppose, like...
8: nice.
7: He's had a few injuries, I suppose, and, you know, just the way he's changed a little bit of his style and... But yeah, like I said, he's just got a knack of just, you know, being able to step small steps, which, you know, get players off balance and then just accelerate and, use his fend and strength to get through gaps, half gaps. So, yeah, it seems to be getting better.
6: We're speaking to former Rooster Luke Phillips. Luke, did it bring back any old memories for you? You were part of that Rooster side with Freddie Fittler that ended a 27-year premiership drought for the Chooks.
7: Yeah, a little bit. You know, like it was sort of, we obviously played the Warriors and that year, and we actually flogged them, I think, 44-0 2 weeks before the semis. And when we heard we were playing them in the grand final, was sort of thinking, well, you know, this will be, you know, an easier rather than playing one of the harder sides. And then they came out, I think they led at some point, and it was like, oh, God, this is not going how we thought it would. But luckily, like Freddie and Moz sort of put together a few special moments, and, yeah, we got home.
6: That's right. That was the Richard Villas anti-tackle where he ironed out Freddie and it just turned, didn't it?
8: Game changer.
6: All right, before we let you go, Luke, can the Roosters go back-to-back in 2027?
7: Yeah, it's a tough one. I mean, they're losing quite a few players, obviously Marky Mark and DCE and whatnot, so it's going to be a harder challenge for them. But I just think, you know, Robbo's he's a great coach. They've got good structure there. They've got good culture there. And you know, they'll definitely be up there. So, you know, finals just come to, you know, you've got to be healthy and a bit of luck, and you never know. Hopefully they can.
6: Well, actually, we need to ask you about Marky Mark. What have you made of his impact in 2.5 years at the Roosters and in rugby league?
7: Mate, he's a freak. Like, he's my wife's favourite player. Like, she just loves, like, every time he gets the ball, something happens. And most players, when they get the ball 15 metres out, you're hoping they get the line. Like, with him, you just know he's going to get there. It's crazy. Like, he's that good. So, yeah, I'll definitely miss him, but hopefully he'll come back once he's finished with his union venture.
8: Yep. Yeah, I'm like your wife. I've got a man crush on him. I love his hair.
6: Yeah, it's not bad. It's not bad.
8: It's good hair.
6: Hey, Luke, yeah, I love watching you play back in the day, mate. Thanks so much for coming on the show.
7: No worries. Thanks for having me, boys.
8: Good. See you, mate.
6: See ya. Here is Luke Phillips, former Rooster Premiership winner from 2002. Trent Robinson, where do we rate him now? That's four premierships. He hasn't lost a grand final either. He's had the Roosters up thereabouts pretty much his entire time there since 2013. So he draws level with Ivan Cleary and Tim Sheens with four premierships. He's just one behind Jack Gibson.
8: I've only met him once. I don't know his background, but to see what he does with the team, Adam, it's incredible. But just his gesture, he gave his ring to Connor Watson. He went up to him and said, mate, you deserve this, what you've done for our club. And I just thought that was a magnificent achievement for him to do that and give his ring away.
6: Yeah, that's right. We got a text about that as well. This one's from Dean. Hi, Adam. I heard that Trent Robinson gave his premiership ring to Connor Watson. Does that mean if the coach hadn't given his ring to Watson, then Watson would have not gotten a premiership ring despite playing 26 matches for the Roosters during the season? Premiership rings only given to players in the grand final 19-man team. That's an interesting one, Dean. I think that changed the rules. The NRL does allow you to distribute maybe five more. If you have to make an exemption to the NRL, I think, to get the extra rings. But so I think if Hugo Savala as well, I thought he had a tremendous season. He played 22 games for the Roosters.
8: Did a minute, did he know?
6: Only lost his place in the starting side in the last couple of games. Yep. So, yeah, Connor Watson definitely deserves his ring. That's shattering for Connor, isn't it? Because he's just fallen just short with the concussion protocols. Just on Trent Robinson's part, if you were the Roosters, how long would you make his next contract?
8: Oh, whatever he wants. You can just see the boss there, Nick Politis, he loves him, and he just... Mate, if he wants a 10-year contract, he's got it.
6: Just lifetime deal, whatever.
8: Lifetime. Mate, he's like the Bennetts and the Bellamy's. They just love rugby league. You can tell the way he speaks. He's just eloquent the way he gets his point across. And I just love him at the start of the year. They went up to PNG and did the trek together. He took the players up there and just goes through the hard yards up there. And they certainly come out ahead at the end of 2026.
6: Yeah, I could certainly see him being there as long as Bellamy's been at the Storm, which is something like 24 years.
8: Yep.
6: He's been there since 2013, so he's clocking up the years. Another nomination for the best rugby union convert, this one from Glenn. He says Rex Mossop. Yeah, going back a bit, but the Moose, yeah, Rex Mossop was certainly a fantastic convert for rugby league. Quick break, back with more straight after this.
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10: The M1 still very slow coming out of the Central Coast down over the Hawkesbury River Bridge into Warunga, Ingadine. Look out for heavy delays northbound on Heathcote Road. Looking good on the Great Western Highway eastbound through Lithgow. We're still seeing heavy delays on Chifley Road eastbound off of Darling Causeway at Bell. 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I'm Jack Oliver on Sydney's Traffic Leader 2GB.
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8: Okay, let's go to the open line. We've asked for the best rugby union converts, given the impact of Marky Mark on the grand final. Bruce has called in from Perth. G'day, Bruce.
9: Oh, g'day, mate. How are you going?
8: Really good, mate. Who's your nomination?
9: Oh, how long you got, mate? I've got John Ballasty, John Brass, Phil Hawthorne, they all played for Australia Rugby Union, became Rugby League Kangaroos. You've got Wally Lewis, Ricky Stewart. Wally Lewis, Mark Eller couldn't get a game in the Australian Schoolboys Rugby Union team because of Wally Lewis.
10: Great nomination.
9: It's just all the skill sets that they learn, you know, and whatever, and you can transfer them from one game and even go back as well. I mean, one of the guys said, Marky Mark goes to rugby union. When he's finished, come back to rugby league. He's just a natural sportsman, mate. And listen, mate, love your show. I'm actually in Busselton, just south of Perth at the moment. Listen to you every day.
8: Good on you, Bruce.
9: It's a bloody shame that the damn season's over, mate.
10: Hey, we're still on there, mate.
8: Yeah, we've got the World Cup coming up too. And Bruce, I'm glad you mentioned Ricky Stewart too, because he's another worthy nomination. He brought so much across the rugby league when he defected. Thanks, Bruce. Good on you, mate. Keep listening and we'll talk soon.
10: I think Ricky was probably the first one to do the torpedo kick. Didn't have a kick.
8: Yeah, I mean, the spiral pass too.
10: The spiral pass left foot right, 30 metres.
8: Yeah. Okay, the Chief from Newcastle. Is this the Chief? He's texted in. Does he text Chief? I don't know. Hey guys, I think anyone who gives Radley a high shot shouldn't be Simbin after all the high shots he dishes out. Does that sound like the Chief?
10: That's the Chief.
8: This one from Mick. Hi guys, Mick from Ballina here. Marky is the best since Michael O'Connor. Mm-hmm. Yeah, Schnoz was something else too, wasn't he? Scotty, hi Adam, what a game, eh? I feel so sorry for the Knights, but they can hold their heads up. Fell asleep at halftime thanks to the late kickoff, but that's on me, I suppose. Bring back the 3 o'clock grand final, I say. And how many kids who are the future of the game would have missed it also? It's all about the dollars and the ratings now. And he's not happy, Scotty.
10: No, but I was thinking that question you asked Luke, if the Roosters can go back-to-back, Adam, Yeah, they're losing players, yes, Marky Mark, DCE and Connor Watson. But also, they're losing some pretty good staff. Matt King's going to New South Wales. Also, Michael Check has been a great input there. He's going back to the New South Wales Waratahs. So, a couple of big heads
8: well,
10: to fill.
8: Yeah, and there's a few other names, mate. So, Angus Crichton's going to Rugby
10: Crichton's
8: Union.
10: Crichton's going to, yep.
8: And Spencer Lenu, I think he's going.
10: Do you know something?
8: Well,
10: you keep saying it.
8: It's no scoop. I mean, it looks like a 4-year deal at Parramatta, and certainly just the narrative out of last night seemed to be that that was his last game for the Roosters. So, that, you know, there's some talent going out the door.
10: Yeah.
8: All I know of coming in is Ruben Garrick. So, and that's nothing against Ruben Garrick, but there's certainly a few holes to fill there for Trent Robinson, so it won't be easy next year. Hey, we've got to talk about the World Cup squads because these have been named today. For the Kangaroos, I'll quickly go through the names. Best, Bostock, Brayley, Carrigan, Collins, Cotter, Dearden, Sumalawi, Fifita, David, that is, Grant, Harry Grant, Kalamatungi, Liam Martin, Latrell Mitchell, Moses, Munster, Murray, Preston, a debutant, Staggs, Tedesco, Trbojevic, Sam Walker, debutant, Reece Walsh, Isaiah Yeo, the skipper, and a shadow players, Thomas Jenkins, Hamish Stewart, what a season he had, and Ethan Strange as well. No specialist wingers named. Because Marky Mark's off to rugby, Addo Carr's dealing with a few issues, and Selwyn Cobbo apparently injured. But there are options there. Tedesco v Walsh for fullback.
10: You got to go on form. Tedesco, Walsh hasn't played for 2 months. I get great memories thing about getting picked for Australia. You can't wait to get the camp, but you can't wait to get all the gear. That's so good.
8: Yeah, good gear. Walker, Moses and Dearden for halfback. Who are you going to go?
10: Well, I think, as I said, these two other players haven't played for 4 to 6 weeks, and I think at the moment he's got the hot hand, that being Walker.
8: Yeah, I think you've got to go that way for sure. Here's Kevin Walters now. He's spoken about the selection of Latrell Mitchell despite an injury-plagued year at the Rabbitohs.
11: Well, his finish of the season was great for South Sydney. He's a big-game player, can do some special things. Latrell and my conversations with him for the last 16 months have been nothing but positive. He's looking forward to putting the green and gold back on and having a great tournament.
8: And if Latrell plays, it'll be his first test for the Kangaroos since the 2022 World Cup final.
10: Well, I've also got to think Wayne Bennett needs congratulations too. Dave Fifita's been picked from South Sydney to play for Australia. He had his best year, and congratulations to David.
8: Yeah, he's certainly turned it around, hasn't he? Hey, there's a bombshell in the Jillaroo squad, Spud. NRLW legend Ellie Briginshaw left out. Now, this was meant to be the 36-year-old swan song before retirement. Coach Jess Skinner says the Broncos 5'8" was upset by the news, but in the end, she said it came down to form.
12: One of the hardest phone calls I've had to make as a coach to a player this morning, and to talk about her and where she was. This player, and I'm getting emotional now talking about her, and I know Izzy will too. She's won 3 World Cups. She's become the player of that match twice. Golden Boot winner. She's served this jersey for over 17 years. So that was a decision that was really hard to make.
8: Yeah, kicking the guts for Ali Briginshaw, because they'll thumped by the Roosters in the grand finals. That's a tough 24 hours. She would have been thinking after the grand final, well, at least I've got the World Cup coming up, but not anymore, unfortunately. But you know what? The coach has the final say. They live and die by their decisions. That's the way it should be. But the Roosters halves, they're just going better. Spud, Jocelyn Kelleher and Taryn Aiken, who won the Cara Murphy medal.
10: If you watched that game yesterday, she didn't have her best game. That being the Briginshaw. She didn't have her best game, and maybe they've picked on form, as you said, Granham.
8: Absolutely. On the text line, James says Holbrook was East's assistant coach, knew all the Rooster moves and taught it to Newcastle. Yeah, I'm sure that came into it. Davey says, Horsey, DCE, best buy of the century. Wish he was coming to Para. Look at your own Luai, mate. Carl says, Adam, what makes Newcastle's achievements even better is that they are on half the salary cap of the Roosters. Laughing emoji. Also, there was a hip drop missed on Sandon Smith right near the halfway line. That could have got Newcastle in a great position. Lincoln says, Ben Kennedy. So Marky Mark's the best convert since Ben Kennedy.
10: He's the best forward.
8: He was fantastic, wasn't he? Yeah, part of that Newcastle 2001 team. This one from Gavin in Newcastle. Hi, guys. Those young forwards for the Knights have done a great job during the season, especially without Saifidi and Mooney. Players like Crouch, Hopwood, Graham, Sorlo, etc. Future looks bright for Holbrook. I'm a proud Knights supporter. From Gavin in Newcastle.
10: Agree. Yeah, they missed the big fly up front, that being Saifidi, but I think Trey Mooney was probably one of the best picks for the year. He did great until he got injured.
8: Another convert, Brad Thorne. That's from 249.
10: Wow.
8: He started in league though, so yeah. I don't know if
10: then went played Yeah, but for a rugby league player to go to rugby union, to go into the forwards is something special. And he was a second rower. He was one. He actually got taught how he caught the ball from the lineups, or yeah, line-ins, what they call them. And, mate, what a great human he is as well.
8: Hey, before we go to a break, you haven't actually said, can the Roosters go back-to-back? What are you thinking?
10: The way the game is these days, they are a chance, but who knows? Like, it's hard to, mate, it's so hard, A, to win a comp, but to back up next year, you are the big dog. Every game, they want to beat you.
8: So you're thinking maybe the Eels will come through next year?
10: you keep dreaming,
8: you didn't
10: mate.
8: Have to laugh.
10: You keep dreaming.
8: Right, quick break back to wrap it up on the other side.
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14: Still very slow going southbound on the M1 from the Central Coast down into Sydney with holiday traffic. Northbound on the Hume Motorway still busy from Campbelltown down into Douglas Park. Eastbound on the Great Western Highway all clear through Lithgow. We're still seeing some pretty hefty delays through Bell on Chifley Road off Darling Causeway. 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I'm Jack Oliver on Sydney's traffic leader, 2GB.
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6: Couple more nominations for Best Rugby Union Convert, or Mark Nawanga Nita Waza. I've messed it up finally. Best Convert since Michael O'Connor. That's according to racing guru Ray Thomas. And Mitch from Maruya says Andrew Leeds. Don't forget Andrew Leeds. Leedsy played for Parramatta and a few other clubs too.
7: All great nominations.
6: Spud, great work tonight, mate. Thanks for your input. Go home, put on the 96 grand final, have a beer, reminisce.
7: Yeah, I won't be doing that, Graham. Adam, but I'll doubt one thing. That's your nickname now, Graham, but I just think bring on the World Cup. Very excited about it.
6: Yeah, absolutely. Money News is up next with Clinton Maynard, then it's Nice with John Stanley, and I'll catch you tomorrow with MG.
2: GB, proudly celebrating 100 years.
8: Good evening, I'm Jamel Wells. The federal government's talking up a pledge of over $7 million to help Pacific nations transition away from fossil fuels in their energy mix. The announcement's been made at the pre-COP climate conference in Fiji. The government has rejected criticism from the opposition about the cost and lack of overseas leaders attending the conference. Climate Change and Energy Minister Chris Bowen says it's important to work with Pacific nations.
9: Choose to lecture the region that climate change isn't an important priority, or you can work with the region on the important issue of climate change. That does come at a cost, but it improves Australia's standing in the region, which is so important in this difficult geopolitical time.
8: The approval rating for the Prime Minister and Treasurer has dropped to record lows due to voter concern about the economy. Economic management is 7% higher as an issue of concern in the latest AFR Redbridge survey. Shadow Treasurer Tim Wilson says voters want a plan.
10: Part of the problem is that people look at the government and they say, well, if the poo hits the fan, let's put it that way, the Prime Minister might be in a position to bail people out. But all he's doing every time he gives people cost of a living leaf is actually just boosting the amount of inflation in the economy.
8: The cafe and restaurant sector says the Reserve Bank's approach to the ban on credit card surcharges is wrong. The central bank maintains the ban will have little to no meaningful impact on inflation. Australian Restaurant and Cafe Association Chief Executive Wes Lambert disagrees.
11: I've noticed the prices went up, and I've been to dozens of cafes and restaurants in the past 4 days. I haven't seen a single one that hasn't increased their prices.
8: Andrew Mountbatten Windsor is suing police over his arrest in relation to the Epstein files. A court hearing will take place on Thursday after the former prince asked a judge to examine the lawfulness of search warrants before his arrest. He was suspected of leaking government documents when he was a trade representative. Back home, Victoria's opposition is promising shorter emergency department wait times and a better flow of ambulances if it wins the November state election. Opposition leader Jess Wilson has committed to 10 new or expanded patient transit lounges in hospitals across the state. And a 48-year-old man's in a stable condition after being stabbed in the hand by a woman at Newtown in Sydney's Inner West. Police found the 27-year-old woman nearby. They say they tasered her when she failed to drop the weapon as directed. In sport, the Sydney Roosters have met with thousands of fans at the SCG to help celebrate their 16th NRL Premiership. James Tedesco made special mention of Daly Cherry Evans for his crucial field goal in their 19-18 win over the Knights.
12: Yeah, we were scrambling. To be honest, a lucky chance to keep that field goal 10 minutes to go. And we just had to defend our heart. Yeah, chance!
8: Knights skipper Kalyn Ponga is free to represent the Kiwis at the World Cup after avoiding suspension for a high tackle in the grand final. In the AFL, St Kilda says talks are progressing for a deal to trade Rowan Marshall to Geelong. The Saints won't confirm if they want a pick, player or both from the Cats. West Coast has confirmed interest in Melbourne's Trent Rivers. The Wallabies have arrived in Auckland ahead of Saturday's opening Bledisloe Cup test against the All Blacks. Australia hasn't beaten the home side at Eden Park since 1986, and Alex de Minaur is through to the China Open semi-finals for the second year in a row. That's news and sport.
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0: Eastbound approaching Elizabeth Drive after an earlier reduced speed limit. We do have some very heavy holiday traffic headed northbound for the Hume Motorway from Wilton all the way through to Menangle Park, approaching the Spring Farm Parkway. 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I'm Erin Healy on Sydney's traffic leader, 2GB.
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4: Partly cloudy with a slight chance of a shower overnight, getting down to 16 degrees. Tomorrow showers 27, possible showers Wednesday and Thursday. Right now in the city, 19 degrees. 19 in Bankstown, Campbelltown, Gosford and Penrith. I'm Jamel Wells. 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
6: Monday, October 5, 2026, a public holiday in New South Wales, the ACT in Queensland, but a normal Monday across the rest of the country. Markets open for the week up. The opinion polls show the government is losing support because of rising cost of living and weak economic management. And a warning today, chocolate and banana prices are going to go through the roof because of the weather. Welcome to Money News. It is Clinton Maynard here. I am the new host of this program. I'll bring you Money News every weeknight. And really excited to do so because there is so much to cover in the world of business and finance. And as always, every day we'll bring you the latest in business news, the latest on the markets, analysis of the major financial issues of the day. But these are the issues that affect us every day, that are relatable to our everyday lives. Redbridge poll, for instance, this morning in the Australian Financial Review, the number one issue facing Australians, the number one thing on our minds is the cost of living. Doesn't matter how much you're paid, how much money you have, how much you have in the bank, what you're investing in, or even which side of the political fence you're sitting on, it's affecting all of us. So no matter what we talk about on this program, it's going to be related to your experiences, and I want you to be part of this. Our number is 131873. 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Become involved. Because if you haven't heard my shows before, they're about you. They're about talking to you about what matters to you and what matters to a lot of us. Issues related to money, finances, the state of the economy. I've been fortunate to spend 25 years in radio, but not with a journalism degree. I came to radio with an economics degree. So this is an area that I've been passionate about for years. I've been hosting the Drive program in Sydney on 2GB for the last couple of years, but previously I've hosted programs on 3AW, 4BC in the past. I've been heard on 6PR. I've been lucky to travel the world reporting on major events. So when things break at this time of the day, we'll certainly be covering them. Coming up on the show tonight, the impact the government's changes to how credit card surcharges are levied. We'll have a look at that. The AFL trumps the NRL where it really matters, TV ratings. And the changes to Marley Spoon that's making their home-delivered meal kits a little different, and it's prompted by weight loss. The markets today, the ASX 200 up 4.3 points, 8,686. The All Ords up 4.5 points, 8,859. One Australian dollar is worth 69.44 US cents. A fairly flat market with public holidays in New South Wales and Queensland, but normal trading across the rest of the country. Scott Phillips with the market wrap coming up. 131 873 is the number. This is Money News with Clinton Maynard.
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4: Partly cloudy with a slight chance of a shower overnight, getting down to 16 degrees. Tuesday showers 27, possible showers Wednesday and Thursday. Right now in the city, 18 degrees, 19 in Bankstown, 18 in Penrith. I'm Jamel Wells. 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
5: Oh, hello, is that Stan?
6: No, it's not. It's actually John here.
5: What's your name?
6: John Stanley.
5: Who?
7: Yes, Peter. How are you?
6: No, it's John, actually.
7: John, that's right.
5: Oh, well.
6: John.
8: Hey, Stan. Oh, John.
6: John. John it is.
5: John Stanley. I'm sorry.
6: That's me.
5: Yes, I rang you yesterday. Danny. John, is it?
6: Yes, it is.
5: John Stanley.
6: Yes, it is.
5: Alan, John.
7: Yeah, g'day, Mike.
6: No, it's John, actually.
8: Mike. Yes, what's your name again?
6: John it is.
9: Hello, Michael. How are you?
6: No, it's John, actually. You're Michael. Don't worry.
9: I'm Michael. As well.
6: I'm John.
9: Are you sure that's John?
6: Yes, it is.
10: Lewis,
8: is it?
10: Hi, Stanley. Yeah, Stan.
6: It's John, actually. Same as yours, but go on.
7: G'day, how are you going, Ian?
6: Yeah, good, mate. It's John.
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6: Good evening, everyone. Welcome along. And how quickly they forget. Puss, if you ring us, 131873, your opportunity to get yourself in. Because we revise that on a regular basis. And surprisingly, over a fairly lengthy period of time, we usually find quite a few that we can add every year. So there's your opportunity. 131873 is the number. Thanks for Trent looking after the program last week. I was made aware of a few things said. I'll be dealing with him on Wednesday night when he is in here. But your chance to be part of the show, of course, 131873. You can text us as well, 0460 873 873, at 8:09. We've got our news hour coming up. We've got Tech with Stephen Fennick coming up. We've got Craig Bennett. He's going to be with us tonight. And the magnificent voice of Mark Vincent. He'll be part of the show tonight. So we've got quite a bit to get through over the next few hours. We'd love you to be part of it as well. 131873. I should just mention very briefly, of course, we had the grand final yesterday in rugby league, with the Roosters really did look like they were in control of the match, but they only won by 1 point. And interestingly, I was made aware last week when there was talk of the magnificent tribute to Jai Arrow yesterday, that when that was being flagged, I ended up in news.com.au with some comments about how it was probably one tribute to Jai Arrow too many. And I didn't say that because I was on holiday. So I contacted them. They got it pulled down, because I do think if you look at this very closely, at a grand final, they think it's 40 or 50% more people than watch a normal rugby league game. So while you've been watching and there have been tributes to Jai Arrow, for a lot of people, maybe in the first time they saw the tribute, what was happening, and it just raises awareness of motor neurone disease, and anything that can do that has got to be lauded. So I want to disassociate myself with any of that. If you happen to see it, didn't notice that it was taken down. It was taken down at my request. Thanks to news.com.au for doing that. 131873 is our number. There's a bit to talk about tonight. I'm going to get one of our favourite commentators just to try and give us an overview of where we are, because I've listened through the day and there are just so many things that are happening it's almost fraying in terms of politics. And we've got Pauline Hanson. She seems to be almost unstoppable in terms of her position as now, in terms of the primary vote, another one today showing One Nation leading. She's getting closer to Anthony Albanese as preferred Prime Minister. And

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7: 21 past 8 is the time. Welcome along. It is a Monday night. John Stanley with you. 2GB, many of you listening to us through Queensland on the app or on the smart speaker, where it's 21 past 7. In fact, in the next hour, I'm going to bring you a clarion call in relation to daylight saving from a very unusual source. So whether you'll enjoy it or not, stand by. That's it coming up in about 50 minutes from now. Just on our text line, Greg says cost of housing is going up and the housing prices are going down. With this equation, how can houses be built? So saying it costs more to build them and the prices of them is going down. And it does make sense because I've mentioned before, if you're building, for instance, in say along the coastline, eastern suburbs, north shore of Sydney, you're obviously going to sell the place for a lot more. And even though your construction costs might be a bit more because you're building in that area and the land is obviously more expensive, but the actual construction, isn't going to be hugely different. So if you construct in an area where it's not that attractive, but where people want to live, and it's not going to sell for as much, and your margins are very, very tight, I think that's the point being made. And then carpenters, electricians, plumbers, if you increased all of those people, doesn't equate to more houses, unless we want bankrupt builders, because the builders have got to be making some sort of a margin. It's a very, very good point there. And then I've got this one here, which is from Ray. How do we house 300,000 migrants? We can't house... it's about 10,000 Australians. He's talking about people who are homeless. Got me stuffed getting my head around how all this works. Well, the 300, a lot of those people come in each year. They are people who are ready in the country, and then there might be two or three to a house. But the way the student program, the backpackers program, and some of these other arrangements we've had in terms of people almost like guest workers coming to the country has just been allowed to run and run and run. And now finally, with the reckoning, they're desperately trying to find a way to turn off the tap. It is not easy. 131873 is the number. And look, one of our listeners saying, how's the Prime Minister still the preferred PM according to a lot of the polls? Well, the polls, virtually every poll says he's the preferred Prime Minister when he's up against Angus Taylor, and he's got a margin over Pauline Hanson as well. I'm just telling you what all of these polls are saying. And you've got Labor. If we had first past the post voting, Labor would most likely win an election because they've got around 30% or the high 20s. And then you've got One Nation a little bit behind in most of the polls. Some of them are a little bit ahead. And then you've got the Coalition languishing a fair way behind. So, well, we'll get more on the immigration policy of the Coalition tomorrow. But I spoke earlier today with someone who I've had him on the program for the last couple of years. I've given you his background plenty of times. He's a former Labor senator from Queensland during the Keating years, John Black. He's certainly, well, you don't need to be a fan of Anthony Albanese and the way Jim Chalmers has been running the economy in particular. What he does is he examines elections and demographic movements, and he does it when he looks at actual election results and looks at it in terms of what's happening. His last contribution, he wrote, One Nation is Winning the Battle for the Battlers, and explaining why One Nation is resonating with the people who used to be Howard Battlers. So I thought tonight it'd be good to get him to give us a bit of an overview of all this. Some of it will be a bit detailed, but I think always like the way he puts things. John Black, I spoke with him earlier today.
8: Yeah, good evening, John.
7: We have another poll today. This is the Redbridge one, Financial Review. Now we've got One Nation ahead of Labor in terms of the primary vote. Anthony Albanese is still the preferred Prime Minister. It's getting closer with Pauline Hanson. Significant numbers of people prefer her as Prime Minister, certainly to Angus Taylor. What do you make of all this as we head toward a reckoning at the ballot box?
8: Well, the support for One Nation is ebbing and flowing, and it depends a lot on the positioning of the opposition in terms of economic issues, John. So the more that Angus Taylor talks about the economy and talks about indexing taxes and about managing the economy, that the better he goes. The less he does, then the more One Nation picks up. They're now picking up support, public support, popular support in terms of issues like the cost of living or housing costs or immigration or crime. And if you have a look at those issues, they're all linked inextricably to immigration levels. So you know, the more that problem persists, the stronger their vote's going to go, and it's going okay. It's picked up a little bit in the last month or so. So, John, a lot depends on which of the major parties gets eliminated first.
7: Just to explain that, because there's two elections coming up. There's the one in Victoria where they have compulsory preferential voting. You've got a number every square. You can't just put One Nation. If you put One Nation one and then don't number any other square, your vote won't count. New South Wales, on the other hand, has that optional preferential. So that'll be a different election. But what you're saying about Victoria in particular is going to be crucial as to who finishes where in the order in each seat.
8: Yes, that's right. And look, in Victoria, you know, at the state level, the coalition votes, when you add up all the polls, John, and merge them into one, I like to look at poll bludger in that respect. The coalition's on about 29, a little bit over 29, so it's down about 5% since the last election. Labor's on about 25, so it's down about 12 points. So it's lost more than twice as many votes as the coalition in percentage terms. And One Nation has picked them up, all of them pretty much. The Greens are up a tiny amount, but not so much as to count. So, you know, so if the coalition goes out first, then they'll be tending to preference, or their voters will be tending to preference One Nation. So they'll be tending to elect One Nation MPs rather than Labor. But it's the preference flow isn't that strong. You've also got, you know, where Labor goes out first, however, their preferences will go strongly towards the coalition. So wherever you see, you know, the Labor Party go out first, you'll tend to see the beneficiary being the coalition. Now, you know, where that's happening is in a lot of the lower income, outer suburban seats. So I think in Victoria, the coalition is going to do a little bit better than is expected. One Nation probably a little bit worse.
7: And so you know how these things work, these narratives in the media. We pick these up and people are going to say, oh, One Nation, it's all over for them. It's probably their weakest state, isn't it, Victoria? I would have thought.
8: Yes, it is. Yes, it is. So the coalition's sort of treading on a bit of a tightrope here. The more they're seen by voters in those teal seats, you know, the richer inner urban seats, the more they're seen as flirting with One Nation, the more primary votes that desert the coalition and go to Labor. And that's what we saw very strongly in South Australia at the state election there. You know, we saw it with Dutton when he flirted with One Nation leading up to the last federal election. So wherever that's happened, whether it's South Australia or federally or in WA, where they more or less, the coalition more or less lay down and said, well, you know, One Nation can have the seat, then the results are pretty diabolical for the coalition. But where they maintain a hands-off stance, and or, you know, play a straight bat, leave it to the local voters, or run a two-sided ticket or whatever. But the further away they keep from One Nation, the better their primary vote, and the better the chance they've got of winning it. You know, John Howard proved that to be the case.
7: Yeah, but so that's Victoria, where we've got the compulsory preferential. I guess that's what people look at, because federally, we're less than 2 years away from the election, still a long way away, and New South Wales with optional preferential. Chris Minns, he'd be hoping for a lot of people just to say, look, I'm jack of all this, I'm going to put One Nation one, and I won't distribute my preferences. That would be great news for him, wouldn't it?
8: Well, yes, it would. When you have optional preferential, it can be pretty bloodthirsty. So it's getting pretty close to a first past the post result in many respects. So it's going to be very difficult to predict that one, John. Yeah.
7: And with Pauline Hanson, because I get the sense we've talked periodically over the last couple of years, and we saw the rise late last year in the primary vote, and I think you, like many others, was thinking that the steam would go out of One Nation. And yet, as you were saying earlier, it goes up and down, but it seems to be on an upward trajectory. You're surprised by that? You must be.
8: Well, yes, I am. And look, I think a lot of the observers on politics tend to be, you know, in the upper one third of income earners. And, you know, in that particular income group, people are looking curiously at One Nation and wondering what the fuss is all about. But when you divide Australia up into, you know, three basic income groups or occupation groups, it doesn't really matter how you do the divvying up. When you look at the top one third, they're pretty much divorced from One Nation. They're not looking at voting that way at all. And they're pretty keen on keeping One Nation out. There's a bottom one third, whether they've been previously voting for the Nationals, you know, or for Labor in a lot of, you know, blue collar mining seats or industrial suburbs and things like that. You know, they're basically disenchanted with Labor, and they're disenchanted with the coalition. And they're the ones who are leaving both of the major parties for One Nation. And in between, you know, you've got the outer suburbs, the migrant seats and that sort of thing, and they're still making up their mind. At the moment, there's a few more of them. I think in Victoria, we picked up a few signs of that, where you've got some of the more recent or migrants to Australia who've been here long enough to establish a home in the outer suburbs, who are also getting a bit disenchanted with the major parties. Now, if that is allowed to grow, then, you know, the coalition is going to be looking a bit sick, and so is Labor.
7: Yeah, and how much of this is about Pauline Hanson? Because if we saw how much money was spent by Clive Palmer at the last election, he had a motley collection of candidates and didn't get much of a result. Pauline Hanson, she's almost the lightning rod for all of this. She's well-funded now and well-organised. It all revolves around her, doesn't it?
8: To a very large extent, yes. I mean, the money can only go so far, as we saw, you know, with Clive, who became basically an object of ridicule, really. But in terms of Pauline Hanson, she's anything but slick, John. And this is something that the commentariat in Canberra just don't get. So when she starts to talk, she talks from the heart, and whatever you think of her opinions, she's very sincere about them, and she very sincerely opposes immigration. And everybody knows this to be the case. And the less articulate she is, the more sincere she's perceived as being. And when you compare that with the sort of AI slop from the Treasurer or from the Prime Minister, you know, I mean, Jim's got an excuse for everything. And people are just turned off by it. And I don't think that they get, I don't think that Jimmy Chalmers gets that. And I don't think Albanese gets it. So the punters do, however, and they're marking down the current federal government in particular very, very hard for it. And they're throwing a protest vote behind Pauline.
7: Yeah, election analyst John Black, look, I'm going to bring you more on that subject of Jim Chalmers and the economy. I know a lot's been said about it over the last week. He's got some interesting insights on all of that as well. 131873 is the number. Greg says he thinks One Nation support's underestimated in the polls. That's why in the next month, the Victorian election is going to be fascinating because people will be voting by their millions for One Nation in a state where One Nation's probably weakest. People also asking about Anthony Albanese as preferred Prime Minister. The problem you have is there's a range of polls, five or six done every week, and most of them are showing that when they ask that question, they still think he's the preferred Prime Minister. So whether that's going to stay, there are those who think that that could start to drift away. Maybe John Black will have some thoughts. We'll bring you some more of him straight after this at 26 to 9.
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7: 22 minutes to 9. It is Monday night. Of course, if there's anything you see around the place, a lot of you might be heading back for the long weekend, Queensland, New South Wales, whatever, please let us know. You can use the text line 0460 873 873. I'll take some calls shortly, but I want to finish this conversation quickly with our election analyst, John Black, who we speak to on a regular basis. He doesn't mince his words, and I did ask him this question, that when One Nation or the Coalition put forward policies, we're seeing now that tonight that the Coalition is going to come up with a quite radical immigration policy tomorrow, and there'll be, well, where's the detail? How are you going to fund this? Given that people have lost trust in politicians when things are said before elections and then the actions that are taken are the reverse, and then promises are made that aren't delivered, then how can you then say about the other side, well, how are you going to fund this, or how are you going to carry through this? I think that's going to be a fundamental question. I asked John Black about that earlier this evening. Yeah.
8: Look, Labor's Labor's been in now since 2022. Well, I mean, now 2026. So, look, you can't keep blaming other people for the situation that confronts ordinary working class and middle class voters in Australia today. You can't keep blaming Donald Trump or the war in Iran or what the Liberals left us and that sort of thing. People are basically wanting the government to accept responsibility for what they're confronting now and come up with solutions which are economically credible. Now, you know, I was in the Hawke government and the Keating government, and, you know, when they were confronted with problems, they worked on solutions and they solved them. This government doesn't seem to be capable of doing that.
7: Yeah, because I saw people citing the Banana Republic comment on the John Laws program, actually on this radio network, back in the 1980s. I also hear people saying, oh, Anthony Albanese, he won't last, they'll change leader. I'm not sure who they changed to, though, because the UK's done it successfully, but is there a charismatic Labor person from the outside that could sweep in? I can't see them, except for a couple of premiers, maybe.
8: Well, look, I share your views on that. I don't think the next successful leader of the Federal Labor Party is actually in the Federal Caucus now. You know, you've got too many sort of plastic candidates who, you know, they're the candidates from Central Casting. None of them have actually run a business, or not many of them have actually run a business. But not many of them have actually had to make up a paycheck, you know, had to hire and fire people apart from their own personal staff. So there's nobody with experience in running a small business. Anybody with the experience of running a small to medium business in Australia would not have come up with the tax impost and the budgetary changes we saw in the last budget in relation to bucket companies or family trusts, which are just commonplace now if you're running a small or medium business. Yeah. And yet you're regarded as the devil incarnate.
7: Yeah, and the rollout of renewables, which is happening, it's huge. No one really talks about how, if you decided to halt it, how much that would cost, because there'd be a cost involved in halting it. But you yourself were telling me earlier today, we were chatting about an experience you had, because in the real world, people are seeing the difficulties with electrifying things, and it doesn't seem to be registering in Canberra.
8: No. Well, yeah, we travel a little bit around Australia and up in the high country in Victoria and other places in New South Wales, and we have the experience of a Canberra person turns up with the new Tesla and plugs in an 80 kilowatt hour Tesla into a 12 volt or 12 kilowatt hour battery in the cabins that we were staying at. So, you know, not surprisingly, the fridges no longer work. So, you know, you got to kind of wonder at the mentality of somebody who thinks you can plug an 80 kilowatt demand load into a 12 kilowatt hour battery. You know, it doesn't work. And anybody in Australia now, and there's large numbers of us who have got home batteries and things like that, all trying to do the right thing. But you sure as hell know what happens when you plug the car in and turn the oven onto the batteries, mate.
7: Two more quickly, if I can finish with you. Of course, we've got that Victorian election coming up. There's also these midterm elections in the US. Those who follow American politics, you keep reading predictions about how badly the Republicans either go. We don't really know, do we? But it is very much a referendum on Donald Trump and how he's gone.
8: Yes, it is. And at the moment, it's not looking very good for him at all. So I'd be looking at the Democrats having a very good chance of winning a majority in the House of Representatives, which is elected every 2 years there, and I think a very strong chance of flipping the Senate as well. If that happens, you know, Donald Trump is a commodity which is, like a joint of meat left out of the fridge too long. You're not going to want to stick it in the oven. And he'll become a lot less popular, I think, for his acolytes in Australia. So, you know, if Labor is able to exploit that, as they did with Peter Dutton in terms of his support for One Nation policies and the MAGA campaign, then, you know, One Nation could start to retreat quite quickly in terms of the polls and in terms of outcomes.
7: We'll see.
8: Remains to be seen, mate.
7: Yeah, we'll see. Of course, there's that. There's the Melbourne Cup. I'm not going to ask you for a prediction on that one. That's also in early November. But the one thing we do talk about when you're here regularly, you're someone who's still in the prime of life. I think you're in the, what is it, the seniors swimming? What's the age band you're in?
8: There's, the master's swing, mate. 70-75. I'm moving up an eighth division next year, mate.
7: Yeah, okay. That gives us a good idea. And you're running, I think, at the moment, you're a second in the country. Is that right? In the master's swimming?
8: I think either second or third for the 1500 meters, mate. Yes.
7: Very good.
8: Yes.
7: That's very good. All right.
8: I'm hanging in. They're looking forward to hearing of your adventures in the pool too, mate.
7: I always avoid that last bit because you're trying to get me to be involved maybe one day. John, it's always a pleasure to speak with you. Thank you so much for your time.
8: That's a pleasure, John. See you.
7: Yeah, John Black, an indication of how Labor's changed because he was a senator from Queensland in the days of Paul Keating and Bob Hawke, and pretty scathing of the situation today, and little corollary there. He's someone who is a great advocate for masters sport competition. I know a few of you listening to us do it in different fields, canoeing, kayaking and the rest. He's a swimmer. He wants me to get me swimming. Masters swimming. That would be very funny, I have to say. I'm still considering it. That's John Black. You can listen to John Black's comments. We put them up as a podcast, and he writes in the Financial Review. You want to look at some of the things he said over the last couple of years. Always very, very insightful. 8:16 now. Mark's called in with a comment. Hello, Mark. Yes, mate. Mark.
12: Mate, just very quickly, 2 points. Albo lost me a little bit. I know it sounds simplistic, but he lost me a little bit a couple of years ago when that bloke who was a genuine fella who was camping outside Albo's house, and the Prime Minister just didn't give him the time of day. And it was about the cost of living, and it was about housing, and he had a family, and he was a working class fella. And he just did not give him the time of day. And
7: oh, this is the fellow on the Central Coast, was it? That's when he bought the house on the Central Coast. That's right. I remember. Yeah. I remember.
12: And, mate, he lost me on that. And the second thing is I heard the other John talking, saying about he was obviously in the Keating Hawke era.
7: Mm.
12: I don't think we're united enough now, or we have leaders that could do another accord. But I think that's what we need. We need some kind of economic overhaul, where everyone, as best they can be on the same page. I'm not saying there can't be any different opinions, but they knew what was needed and everyone got on board, Kelty, Keating, et cetera. Even the Libs kind of jumped in there a bit. And that's what we need, I think. But I just think we're so divided now in so many areas of our society, it's just not possible. Yeah. But I think that's what we need.
7: Yeah. Look, thank you for that, Mark, because I think, and again, some of you will, blanch when I say this. I've been a long supporter of fixing up our tax system, where we have a GST on everything with no exemptions at all, much, much lower income tax, much, much lower company tax. It would work much better. And, of course, if you go back and have a look at it, I've actually thought about getting John Hewson in here one night to explain his GST, the original one that he put up, which would have worked perfectly. I know a lot of you mightn't like him now, but if he explained, I think that was a huge lost opportunity. 131873 is the number. Some interesting suggestions on the text line. I'll have a look at those closely. At 8:13 now.
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7: 10.5 minutes tonight. Look, I'll get to your feedback very shortly, but of course the grand final yesterday, the Roosters winning by the narrowest of margins, but they did look pretty dominant through the match against a very gallant Newcastle. In our series of interviews with fans this year on Friday nights, I actually spoke to three Roosters fans and enjoyed every minute of every interview. Gus Wallen with his Gotcha for Life, very passionate, trying to recruit Roosters fans in the UK where he spends a lot of his time. Alan Katzman, the official Roosters historian, who I think he said on the weekend he's gone to his 63rd grand final. He must go to every grand final, but he loves it when the Roosters are there. And he was posting stuff today about Marky Mark. The records he's broken. He also said that if, for instance, Sam Walker plays halfback for Australia, he'll be the first Roosters halfback since Johnny Mays going all the way back to the 60s. Oh, he's full of all these amazing statistics about these players. And the other Roosters fan, and this was a very enjoyable conversation, the Big O, who does the lists in the Sunday Telegraph, 15-1. You see them each week. He's a big, big Roosters fan. And in the interview, he told us as a young kid, he's arrived at a new school in the eastern suburbs. He's moved across the city and he's there. And when the kid said to him, do you like rugby league? He said, yeah, I do. What's your team? He said, what's your team? And they all followed the Roosters. He thought, well, I'm going to have to make some friends. So he embraced the Roosters, and it's been a lifelong passion for him. But in the conversation we had, he talked about, in very frank terms, how the team is proud of them. He loves the team, but he thought they could be doing better and should have done better in recent years. He even wrote an article in the Telegraph 2 years ago when the Roosters went out in the finals in 2024 saying it may be time for Trent Robinson, the coach, to move on. He'd been there too long. And at the end of our interview, can I just play you what he said at the end of our interview? Have a listen. Here it is. If the Roosters win the premiership in the next, let's say, 3 years under Trent Robinson, will you write a column in the newspaper saying I was wrong? Or worse, would you get a tattoo saying I was wrong?
25: No.
7: But would you say, listen, I got it wrong? Would you be prepared to say, look, this was my view, but I've changed my mind?
25: If Trent wins a comp this year at the Roosters, I would...
7: You could run naked down Darling Street, Balmain.
25: But the thing is, John, I think that they can. Their roster is strong. There's no reason why the Roosters can't.
7: Come on,
25: but
7: what a commitment for you to do
25: but
7: something.
25: But the problem is, though, is that the team that they might face is Penrith. And for some reason, Trent Robinson has got no clue when it comes to beating Penrith.
7: Well, what if Penrith's beaten by someone else and then they're taking on another team?
25: Hopefully.
7: Then I want to know what you're going to do.
25: There's certainties.
7: Tattoo, write a column, what? Do something.
25: No, I wouldn't do a column.
7: What about just putting up in the window of your shop, I was wrong, Trent? That's a bit of our conversation with Brian Melky, the Big O. He's got a sports store in Balmain. He's a good sport because he agreed to come on tonight. And look, I think he still feels, and for those of us who follow other teams, he feels they should have had more success in recent years. Brian, good evening, mate.
3: G'day, John. How are you going? Cock-a-doodle-do, buddy.
7: If you listen to that whole podcast, I mean, I was really, really frustrated with you. I said there's teams of all these followers of all these other teams that love to have the success of the Roosters, but your argument is with all those players, you should have done better.
3: John, look, unfortunately, you can't erase history. Now, as much as I'm over the moon about the result last night, it's our fourth premiership under Coach Robinson. From 2020 to 2026, that's 6 years of being unsuccessful. And I'll throw it back to you. After that loss to Penrith in week one of the finals, our record under Robinson was he'd won three of his previous 12 finals matches. Now, he turned it around, winning the last three. But, you know, unfortunately, I haven't got a crystal ball. I'm over the moon they won. But up until then, it was looking a bit bleak for Robbo.
7: Yeah, I mean, there's a lot of us, and, you know, I could put myself in this category who are thinking, I might be in a box. Well, I'm not going to be in a box. I'm going to get cremated. But I could be in some sort of furnace before my team wins a comp again. So, you know, and you are a very passionate fan, and you're doing it from your heart. But you did write an article in the Telegraph. You're going to write something and make it good?
3: I think what I might do, John, I might either the Big O's 15-1 Facebook page, and I might in fact ask my followers, do I owe Trent an apology?
7: Can you do that? Yeah, all right. Okay,
3: I will do that. Okay. I'll do it tomorrow. Okay. You know, and I imagine most of them will say, absolutely, I do.
7: Yeah, yeah. Well, most of them will. But the only thing I'm making the point is that everyone says the Roosters have no fans. I mentioned Alan Katzman. This bloke lives and breathes the Roosters. He's been made the official historian. You've not only got that, you know, astonishing team, men's team, you've got that women's team. The way they play, you can't not admire them.
3: Oh, look, I watched their grand final, John, the Roosters versus Brisbane. And that first half, it was 26-0, six tries. They were as methodical as you can imagine. Great side. And I'm going to funny, I think they might go on and win the next two or three premierships.
7: Because okay, right.
3: women's have no cap.
7: Yeah. And you're not critical of John Strange there, Coach. All right.
3: But John, look, the result last night, you know, like the Roosters last night, they won by a point and I want to give credit to Newcastle, who I thought were brave. Mm. They were, you know, what they did to reach the grand final was phenomenal. But the Roosters were, in my mind, the better team and deserved the premiership.
7: Yeah. Well, listen, people, they can get on your Facebook page and argue with you if they like, but I wanted to get you on because if you listen to the podcast, particularly as the bit I played, I was desperately trying to get you to commit to something like a tattoo or walking naked down the street. And I reckon you attempted a bit, but you didn't agree to do it, unfortunately. But, let's see what your followers say, mate. And congratulations because you and Katzman and there's a lot of fans, and we make jokes about it, but well done. You've got a fantastic team, and you're entitled to celebrate, mate.
3: Thank you, John. It was a great night last night, and the best part is we can look forward to the entire off-season, and next year we'll be defending
7: the premiership. All right. Yeah. We'll see you on Anzac Day, mate. Good on you. Thank you for that. Johnny Mays played in the mid-70s, not the 60s. Tom's always correcting me, so well done. Thank you, Tom. Got the news coming up soon.
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7: Lots of messages coming in. Thank you so much. Thanks to Trent for looking after the show last week as well. We've got the news coming up very soon. For those listening to us in Queensland, our network stations in Queensland, including 4BC, will join us as well. We've got Trent talking tech and so much more, including a really big story coming up shortly.
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26: Good evening, I'm Jamel Wells. The Prime Minister says Pacific nations are facing a threat to their existence from climate change. Anthony Albanese and Energy Minister Chris Bowen are in Fiji for the pre-COP climate conference. Australia has pledged over $7 million to help Pacific nations transition away from fossil fuels. Mr. Albanese says they're on the front line.
27: We know that we're seeing more intense and more extreme weather events, more frequent on occasion, because of the science on climate change has told us that that would occur, and that unfortunately is what is playing out.
26: A new ban on credit card surcharges appears to be having a different effect than intended. Rather than absorbing the cost, many businesses appear to be passing it on to customers through higher prices. One Nation's Barnaby Joyce has told News 24 he isn't surprised.
28: I don't know where to start with this. The whole point is that people who are running the country have never run a business, and they don't understand what you need in that flexibility of and how slim your margins are.
26: Former reality TV contestant and fitness influencer Sam Wood remains in custody after facing a Queensland court. The 46-year-old who lives in Victoria is charged with several domestic violence offences. His lawyer has told the court he will apply for bail. Animal welfare advocates say humpback whales and dolphins are increasingly at risk of serious injury caused by boats. The International Whaling Commission is pushing for safer shipping routes and slower vessel speeds. Naturalist Isabel Taylor says an awareness campaign is needed.
29: It is a sort of general concern and consensus in the whale watch fleet. Some of the behaviours we see from the public or recreational vessels, I think it's really a lack of education, and more needs to be done in the way of information to drive safely around these animals.
26: A 12-year-old girl has been fatally shot during a fight over a car parking space in the US city of Baltimore. Police say the girl was caught in the crossfire of bullets between two men. A woman has been injured. The FBI has arrested a California woman accused of spying for China. The 34-year-old is accused of spying on a son of Taiwan's president. She's been arrested at Los Angeles International. International Airport. Checking sport, beaten but far from disgraced, the Knights have been greeted by thousands of NRL fans in Newcastle after their 19-18 loss to the Roosters in the grand final. Coach Justin Holbrook has praised supporters.
6: We couldn't be prouder of that performance yesterday from that playing group. That typifies our region, and the players are so proud to represent the people that have turned up here today.
26: Golden Boot winner Ali Brigginshaw has been snubbed for the Gillaroos World Cup squad. The retiring Broncos NRLW legend had been hoping to use the tournament as a career swan song. Seven-time Essendon Best and Fairest winner Zach Merritt has officially been traded to Hawthorn. In Sydney, Swans say Nick Blakey has given the club no indication that he wants to leave. He's one of four players waiting for police to wrap up their investigation into an incident at the Pullman Hotel. Batsman Nick Maddison admits he was surprised by his call-up to the Australian squad 10 years after his last test appearance. And Portugal has beaten Norway 2-1 in the UEFA Nations League. Wins also for the Netherlands, Malta and Denmark. That's news and sport.
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0: And if you look at the public, they agree. That's a 100% issue. 65%, I'll give you an example. Right now we're sitting out here. It's light. It's nice. If you come down here in another 3 weeks, it'll be dark. It'll be, who wants it? We want our sunlight in the afternoon. But more importantly than that, we don't want to change clocks twice a year. It's very expensive. It's got many problems, even crime, as crazy as it sounds. When you have light, you have much less crime.
1: All right, so that's being pushed by Donald Trump. He's got a couple of Republican senators he's not happy with, so he's trying to get them on board in relation to year-round daylight saving. Tommy says here the US switched, I think this is right back in the 70s, to year-round daylight saving, repealed later in the year. Kids were going to school in the dark. There was a spike in early morning traffic accidents. That's from Tommy. And the argument often comes, particularly in regional areas, where you've got farmers and you've got, well, don't you just do it at the same time? You just work on, all right, well, if the clock has a different time, you still go and milk your cows at the same time. The schools essentially go and they start at the same time. This is a different time showing on the clock. Don't you just adjust your behaviour? Don't change your behaviour at all. And no problem for the kids. I've never quite understood it, but we've got this stupid situation now where Queensland's on one time, the Victoria, New South Wales, the ACT on another, got the stupid half-hour time zone in South Australia. And we talk about productivity and efficiency. I reckon that almost sums it up. China, well, they got one time zone across the whole country. And not sure they had a vote or a referendum on it. Over in China, they say this is the way it is, and it happens. 13 past nine now.
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0: Penrith. I'm Jamel Wells. 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

0: At 11 minutes past 10, Elizabeth, what are we looking for here?
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0: Quick response. Well done. That's QR code. No, quick response. Well done. You've got yourself a couple of prizes from our friends at Craft Cartel. This is the top 10 tinnies pack. 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

0: 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You get the $15 off if you haven't bought from them before. Also, the John Stanley Mr. Magoo mug is coming your way at 12 minutes past 10, past 9 if you're listening in Queensland. We did talk earlier about daylight saving. Brian's in Fairfield. He says we in Queensland get to see the grand final at 6:30. So rather than wait till 7:30. So well done. Look, it's not going to change. So we're going to whinge about it at the start of every summer season because I've got to do the two time calls. But anyway, I don't think it's going to change. And what about this story, which we might touch on later, the TV shopping network? I'm not sure this is a surprise because we've got so many businesses struggling. This has been going for decades, the TV shopping network. And I switch across occasionally, and I've got to say, sometimes you go, oh, it doesn't look too bad because they sell the products there. It's been going for a long, long time. And the story tonight is that TVSN shopping networks inform customers of a shutdown sale beginning tomorrow. Its parent companies failed to find a buyer. Now, there's a lot of suppliers who are very worried about this because they're not getting paid. They are looking for someone that can bail them out. And I look at this and I think there's a very human reaction from a lot of people. Oh, there's a fire sale tomorrow, Tuesday. But this is a business that's in trouble. And some of the suppliers that have been spoken to, this turned up on the Herald website earlier, they weren't directly informed of the closure. They're owed thousands of dollars by the shopping network. They fear they won't get it back. And there are others who say they've got goods, and they're worried about those goods as well. So that's the TV shopping network. We'll see what comes of all of that. Apparently, Bernie Brooks, who was actually former CEO of Myer, he's the chair of the company that owns it. And they also publish Reader's Digest Australia. So you'll hear more about that tomorrow. Maybe something will happen before tomorrow, but if it's not, then that shopping network will be flogging stuff off in a closing down sale. And generally, there's always that twinge, isn't there, of going in there and picking over the carcasses of a business and a lot of people losing their jobs. So isn't that the way? Another one. 10:15 in Queensland.
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0: 80 minutes past 10. Look, before I went on holidays a week ago, I did mention this event because in all the conversation about grand final entertainment and who can top who and all of that, well, in the end, MCG, a core stadium in Sydney, the biggest event certainly for this couple of months is going to be at the Gabba on the 5th of December. This is Carreras and Friends. This is a big event. And look, a lot of these tickets are gone, but I'm having a look at this. You've got Jose Carreras. He's marking his 80th birthday. So there's Carreras. Then you've got Il Divo, Catherine Jenkins, Natalie Imbruglia, Shepherd, Darren Hayes, Ronan Keating, Ann Wilson, The Corrs, Robbie Williams. That's an amazing lineup. And among them is the Australian Mark Vincent. I love listening to Mark Vincent's voice. Of course, he was 16 when he won the Australia's Got Talent in 2009. And just the voice. And so I just listen to, because I'm going to speak to him in a moment, but listen to this voice. Have a listen.

0: that is a voice. I'd translate that for you. I can do that, of course, but we've got to get to a commercial. They've got our vans arrived here. They're going to be introducing the great Craig Bennett shortly. But it is just called Carreras and Friends Live. Ticketmaster selling the tickets. December 5th, the Gab is the only place that you can organise to get yourself there. If you're not in southeast Queensland, sounds like it'll be certainly worth it. Just gone 10:30, just gone 9:30 if you're listening to us in Queensland. Southeast Queensland in particular will be going there very shortly.
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0: 26 minutes to 11. Yes, that show is only in Brisbane for that one night, December 5, Carreras and Friends with that stellar lineup. And, so you'll have to be there in southeast Queensland to see it. It's not going anywhere else in the country. And, that has been described as being exclusive to Queensland. I mention it because a couple of the band members who've come in tonight to introduce Craig, as they always do, a couple of them are going to be part of that, the very big musical entourage that's providing the music for Jose Carreras and others. So two very lucky men. Yeah, they've given me the thumbs up. They're pretty excited. That's on December 5. They'll be part of that. So if you do go, maybe try and give them a bit of a wave. 26 and a half to 11 or 10 in Queensland. Let's get underway.

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8: 11 minutes to 11 to 10 if you're listening in Queensland. Grant, thank you very much. He knows Russell Crowe, and he sent me the whole Wikipedia entry and a picture of the famous Russell Crowe jockstrap. Thank you very much for that. I can understand why it's got so much attention. Brian says the jockstrap played a supporting role in the film. So there you go. Thank you very much for that. You can look it up yourself. There's an entire Wikipedia page devoted to the Russell Crowe's jockstrap.
9: Yes.
8: Let's move, before we get to the really bizarre story, this is to do with John Hinckley Jr. He was the person who tried to assassinate Ronald Reagan. So what's he up to?
9: So that was back in 1981, John, and for those who are not familiar with the story, John Hinckley Jr. Was a wannabe singer who never really made it as a singer-songwriter, lived in a world of total delusion, was absolutely fixated on Jodie Foster because he'd seen that movie Taxi Driver. And so 1981, he tried to assassinate Ronald Reagan, the president, shot at him as Ronald Reagan was leaving a hotel in Washington, D.C. All of this to impress Jodie Foster. Ronald Reagan, as it turned out, was hit in the chest by a bullet, I think ricocheted off a limo or something. Police officer was shot and wounded, as was a press secretary. He was found not guilty by virtue of insanity, spent 30 years locked in a psychiatric facility. He came out back in 2022, tried to get a band up. That didn't work. Planned to open a record store in Virginia, gave up fearing security concerns. So for those maybe wondering, maybe we could count on one hand those who've actually been wondering, listening to us right now, about whatever happened to John Hinckley Jr. He's announced tonight. He's now pivoted to podcaster. So he's doing a podcast. It's titled The John Hinckley Spotlight, where he interviews up-and-coming performers, all of this on his YouTube channel, so you can hunt it up there. You don't see him. It's like you're actually eavesdropping. I had a bit of a listen and had to turn it off. Like you're eavesdropping on this kind of phone conversation, not with the clearest of lines either. So there is that, and he interviews up-and-coming singers and so forth. He also has, I guess as a prelude to all of this, given an interview on the whole Ronald Reagan shooting thing, this on his YouTube channel, where he admits he was deluded, he was mentally ill, so deluded he honestly thought if he shot President Reagan, Jodie Foster would rush to join him, be it in jail or a psychiatric hospital, wherever it might be. He also makes the startling claim that the president, Ronald Reagan, wanted to meet him in that psychiatric hospital to get some clarity, to offer forgiveness, but that St. Elizabeth's, which was the hospital, would not let that meeting take place. So there you go. Very, very strange story. All
8: John
9: that.
8: Hinckley Jr. Well, not as strange as this next one. Jim Carrey, he's great, Jim Carrey, in a lot of the movies he's in. But he's always, you do get the impression that he's a little bit out there. Let's take us to this one, because we've heard about the spirits through wigs and pets and all sorts of stuff, but I haven't heard this one before.
9: This is through a mountain. And look, you may have heard late last week that Jim has married for a third time. I think the news came through on Friday that his blushing bride is an artist, Minar. He's 64, she's 32, from Korea, South Korea, I think. They've been together 4 years or so. And there's quite the strange reason behind the nuptials, because Jim had long said not going to do it again. He's really wound down his showbiz career in recent times, mainly to spend more time painting, soaking up the spiritual world, which he's very much a part of, although he will be back for Sonic Hedgehog 4, for those who've been worried, and the long-awaited sequel to How the Grinch Stole Christmas. So anyway, the reason behind his wedding last week, that was all very hush-hush and in a home in Los Angeles, it's to do with a mountain in the Mojave Desert near Tucson, Arizona, that Jim was taken to blindfolded a few years ago on this journey of spiritual discovery. Very long story short, he wound up spending 48 hours on this mountain, vultures circling, mountain lions roaring, rattlesnakes rattling their tails, 1 litre of water, 120 degrees, he reckons, skin almost burning off his bones. He'd been on this food fast for 4 days prior to two, which was supposed to amp up the spiritual experience. So he reckons he lay down on this rock absolutely exhausted, on this very revered Indian reservation. That's why he was blindfolded, because he was never meant to know where he was being taken. Gets up to the top of this hill and the blindfold comes off. Well, he says from that moment, he was imbued with this sort of strange power. And indeed, he and Minar, they tied the knot last week after the mountain reached out and said, you need to do this.
8: Wow.
9: You need to tie the knot. This is what has to happen. Now, there are those who might have remembered earlier this year in France at the César Awards, where Jim Carrey was honoured, and he spoke, I think, for 7 minutes. He delivered his fabulous acceptance speech, all in French, and he reached out to Minar as the love of his life and so forth. But anyway, there you go. There is that rather odd story behind their marriage last week, and it's to do with a very special mountain in the Mojave Desert near Tucson that he was taken to blindfolded, and it reached out to him and said, you got to do it.
8: Fantastic.
9: You got to do it.
8: I'm glad you threw that one in, because I know that Cyril at the golf club was keen to hear about the ongoing story of Billy Ray Cyrus and Liz Hurley.
9: Nothing this week.
8: Nothing this week, but I think Cyril's going to love that one about Jim Carrey and the...
9: Well, the mountain reaching out. I mean, as you know, John, you know, we've had Marilyn Monroe reaching out through the piano wires and the hair curlers and all sorts of odd things. There is Cher's notorious wig room,
8: right.
9: Sonny Bono coming in. But I don't think we've ever talked about a mountain having reached out and actually giving somebody a bit of a nudge down the aisle.
8: Terrific. All right. So look, if you're thinking that maybe he or she needs a bit of a nudge to, you know, walk down the aisle with you.
9: Get to that mountain.
8: Get to that mountain.
9: Avoid the rattlesnakes and the mountain lions and the vultures and the 120 degrees. It burns the skin off your bones, but you know, it could be all worth it in the meantime. And to think I brought some joy to your show in as much as three words, Russell Crowe jockstrap.
8: Oh, you're fantastic.
9: You
8: so
9: go.
8: Good. And people are going and having a look at that and reminding themselves of it. If they haven't seen it before,
9: it's brown in colour, by the way, but it's clean, as I understand it.
8: I can see it. It's right here in front of me. All right, Craig, as always, wonderful to have you with us, and we'll be doing it again next week. Thank you.
9: It's a journey.
8: There he is.
9: Bye.
8: Mr. Craig Bennett with his Monday Night Entertainment Report, 4:11. If you're in Queensland, it's 10:15.
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8: News coming up soon. I'm getting a lot of feedback. I'll get to that feedback after the news. We've also got, of course, tomorrow's headlines. And just a reminder, tomorrow night we do television with Rob McKnight, our TV guru. And I've seen this. There's been competing claims, the AFL, the NRL, talking about how many people watch their season, how many people watch their grand final, considering they're at different times. And, of course, you had teams from New South Wales playing in the NRL, and you had teams from WA and Brisbane. So there were, you're trying to compare apples with oranges, but we'll get our guru to run through the numbers for you tomorrow night and make some sense of it for you, because you're going to hear a lot of propaganda, I think, the next 24 hours. News next.
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19: Good evening, I'm Jamel Wells. The Federal Opposition is tomorrow expected to announce a plan to slash migration by two-thirds. Chelsea Bowden reports.
20: The Opposition's net migration target is expected to be significantly lower than previously anticipated, at around 100,000 in the first year if it wins the next federal election. This would sit between the target of 130,000 announced by One Nation and the federal government's aim of 220,000. The opposition's policy is set to target overstayers, visa hoppers, students, temporary visa holders with non-essential skills and family reunion programs. Chelsea Bowden reporting.
19: Climate Minister Chris Bowen's defending the estimated $20 million cost of the pre-COP climate conference in Fiji. Only two leaders from nations beyond the Pacific are at the meeting. Mr. Bowen says the talks are crucial ahead of next month's UN climate conference. He's pledged over $7 million to help Pacific nations transition away from fossil fuels. The former Prince Andrew is taking legal action against police over his arrest in February. He was arrested on suspicion of misconduct in public office after information emerged from the Epstein files in the US. Back home, TV personality Sam Wood remains in custody after facing a Queensland court on domestic violence charges. Kate Carlisle reports.
0: The former Bachelor contestant appeared in Maroochydore Court via video link following his arrest in Noosa on Saturday night. The 46-year-old is charged with assault occasioning bodily harm and strangulation. Wood, who lives in Victoria, will stay behind bars until at least Thursday, when his lawyer is expected to make an application for bail. Wood and his wife, Shnez Zana, who met on The Bachelor, have issued statements on social media saying this is a difficult time for all of us. We are working through this as a family and thoroughly cooperating with authorities. Kate Carlisle reporting.
19: A 16-year-old boy has faced court in Perth charged with murdering his mother and the attempted murder of his 12-year-old sister. He's accused of stabbing his 35-year-old mother in July. A 48-year-old man's in a stable condition after being stabbed in the hand by a woman at Newtown in Sydney's Inner West. Police found the 27-year-old woman nearby. They say they tasered her when she failed to drop the weapon as directed. And the Nobel Prize for Medicine has been awarded to three scientists for their work investigating mysteries of the brain. One is from the US and the other two from Germany. Checking sport, Alex de Minaur is through to the final at the China Open, advancing past the semis for the first time. The first major deal in the AFL trade period has been confirmed. Alex Riddell reports.
21: Former Bombers captain Zach Merrity is officially a Hawk after a deal was reached on day one of the trade period. Essendon will receive picks 15, 25 and a future second rounder. The offer from Hawthorn to Merritt was reportedly a four-year deal worth $4 million. It comes after the 31-year-old this year won his seventh Best and Fairest Award. Meantime, in other trade news, Collingwood champion Scott Pendlebury is officially a Gold Coast Suns player, heading to the club in exchange for pick 65 in this year's draft. Alex Riddell, Melbourne.
19: Three Sydney Roosters players have even more reason to celebrate following their NRL Premiership success. James Tedesco, Sam Walker and Lindsay Collins have been named in Australia's 23-man squad for the World Cup. That's the latest news and sport.
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19: Partly cloudy with the slight chance of a shower overnight. Tomorrow, showers and 27. Possible showers Wednesday and Thursday. Right now in the city, 18 degrees. 18 in Bankstown, 17 in Campbelltown.

0: and cop intake drying up. The Queensland Police Service is on track to have its worst year of recruitment in 3 years amid a drastically dwindling pipeline, and more applications are getting thrown out before making it to interviews. According to the new police data, 5,713 applications recorded between January and December of 2024. That's versus 4,725 in the same period last year. So they're saying the pipeline's dwindling, but they're saying more of the applications are being thrown out before they get to interviews. So they might have more applications, but once they've gone through them, fewer of them are getting to interviews. So that's the front page of the Courier Mail. Now, the Telegraph in Sydney, this is a story that's been bubbling along for much of today, and you've heard a fair bit of it if you're listening to our Money News show, our programs on 4BC and 2GB and our other network stations, the conversation about the decision by the Reserve Bank to end credit card surcharges, and so what businesses have been doing, because they've been adding the surcharge to their costs, they've just decided to increase their costs. And the headline here says, risky business, 13 ways Labor is smashing small Aussie firms, says the TAC office facing a showdown with Australia's small business ombudsman over the decision to ban credit card payments. Telegraph identifies 13 major taxes, charges and rule changes pushed through in the past year have added to the squeeze on small business. TAC office says it will stop accepting card payments after November 30. Just 2 months on from businesses being banned from imposing credit and debit charge surcharges. The Small Business and Family Enterprise Ombudsman, Linda McCallery-Smith, will take on the ATO over the move, which threatens to strip struggling businesses of a long-used cash flow lifeline by paying taxes on a credit card. So there is that one, and there's also this one, just a bit of a sleeper, DEFT it is. This is where people pay their strata fees, and often renters are paying through this. And as I understand it, it's owned by Macquarie Bank. It's decided to stop taking credit cards from December 1. And if I move across to the Financial Review, just on a related issue, it says, because at the other end of the scale, parents of some of Sydney's and Melbourne's most expensive private schools will no longer be able to use credit cards to pay their children's tuition fees after the surcharge ban, putting new pressure on household cash flows while stripping families of a lucrative source of frequent flyer points, which I think is part of the point. If you whack enough of your spending, and if you're, of course, going to some of those very high-fee private schools, there's a lot of money going through. If you whack enough of it through your credit card and you pay it off within the period so you don't pay interest, and you can cover the fees that apply to it, you can actually acquire frequent flyer points. So I think that's the point of that story. It's in the Financial Review, but the front page of the Telegraph is this story about small business and the impact all of this is going to have, and the fact that it's now going to be championed. That's the cause of the small businesses by the Small Business Ombudsman. So that's the front page of the Telegraph. Their full front page has an image. I see Sam Walker. I see James Tedesco. I see Cody Walker, who's, of course, didn't get on the field. He was there as the backup for James Tedesco. Fantastic story, Cody Walker, a young man who had ulcerative colitis, had operations, was told he was told you're never going to play football again. And through his determination, he got back on the field, playing in the lower grades for the Dragons, recruited by the Roosters, and he was part of that squad to win the grand final. So that's the front page there of the Telegraph. Now, the Sydney Morning Herald, that's the 9 publications, the Herald, the Melbourne Age and the Financial Review. They have what's going to be a big talking point tomorrow. This is going to be an announcement made tomorrow by Angus Taylor. Headline in the Herald says Coalition plans for huge migration cut. It says opposition leader Angus Taylor will aim to halt One Nation's momentum by revealing he'd slash migration to about a third of the current intake a larger-than-expected reduction, the party claims, would not hurt Australia's ailing budget and economy. Now, we know at the moment net overseas migration is just under 300,000. It's on track, and I think everyone agrees with this, the way it's been tracking down, it'll probably get, by the end of this financial year, down to around the 245, which is what the budget is saying is the forecast. But, of course, that's well above what One Nation and the Coalition and plenty of others have been saying it should be. Coalition's been talking about 170,000 net overseas migration. But according to this story, party would reduce net migration to about $100,000 in the first year, should it win the next election. So from 300 or the high twos down to 100,000. Opposition choosing to pivot back to migration, issue that's driven voters to Pauline Hanson a week after Labor was widely criticised by economists over its handling of inflation and interest rates. So they're going to put out their immigration policy tomorrow. They're going to be talking about net overseas migration of 100,000. It's a big, big cut. There'll obviously be questions about where that will be made. Will it be students? Will it be backpackers? Will it be people coming from New Zealand? Will it be some of the permanent migration program? Because the permanent migration program is just a tick over 180,000 right now. So we'll see, but that's significant because it's been given to the nine publications on the front page of the Herald, and Angus Taylor will make that statement tomorrow. There's this one here as well, saying criminals using AI to boost the drug trade. It says organised crime groups are using artificial intelligence to streamline their global drug trafficking operations and create fake documents, identities and business records to facilitate large-scale imports and money laundering. Criminals are exploiting the rapidly evolving new technologies to recruit vulnerable community members and deceive Australia's financial institutions as they avoid law enforcement detection. It's an important story, this one, because from the middle of this year, we've talked about it here, the AUSTRAC has had the capacity to access the money trail through lawyers, real estate agents and accountants. And up till the middle of this year, they couldn't do that. And there was this strong suspicion that large amounts of criminal money, billions of dollars potentially, was being laundered through, in many instances, real estate transactions. Now, there have been, since this happened, there have been charges laid. There have been people who've been charged in relation to this. So now they're saying the technology allows criminal groups to fine-tune existing techniques and reduce the risk of detection by authorities. So now they can actually follow the money trail. But now the crims are using AI to try and get around what AUSTRAC can do to trace the money that's being laundered through real estate and other legitimate businesses. So that's the world in which we're living in today. It's worth also noting that when we last had John Blackburn on, who's he's very good in these areas, he talked about the potential for this sort of thing to happen with AI. And then we've also had one of our NewsHour criminal experts talking about the increasing use of drones by crims, who instead of finding someone that'll take a delivery of meth or whatever it might be to someone who's a client, put it in an Uber or whatever, they go and buy a drone, a basic drone from JB or Harvey Norman. They wipe it down so there's no link to them, and then they send it off and it lands on a balcony somewhere, dropping off the drugs. And of course, if it's intercepted, there's no way it could be leaked to them. That's what they're doing. So this is the problem police are having in dealing with all that. All of that's on the front page of the Sydney Morning Herald. And look, I don't have a lot here. I've only got a picture of a fellow, Bill Yates. He was diagnosed with dementia and Alzheimer's at age 59. Story here says, for 20 years, frustrated dementia researchers have struggled for answers, and now finally they're starting to embrace the word breakthrough. I have had brief conversations about this with Dr. Ross. In this area of dementia, that does seem they are making some ground, and it can't come too soon because this is something they keep talking about, this wave that's going to sweep over people as they get older. That one's on the front page of the Sydney Morning Herald. Now, I'll go across to the Australian newspaper. Their main story, a headline says, 22 minutes past 11 or 10 in Queensland, their main story talks about fear and loathing in Jim's treasury. It says the Treasury Secretary Jenny Wilkinson has issued an extraordinary missive demanding her officials inform on anyone they suspect of leaking and mishandling policy plans amid heightened scrutiny on Jim Chalmers Department's handling of the tribal budget tax changes. The memo to staff. So this is, so you put it, you put a memo out to staff demanding you inform on anyone leaking and mishandling policy plans, and the memo immediately gets leaked. I mean, do they know what they're doing here? The Australian has spoken to sources within Treasury and outside about the department's policy processes and relationships with stakeholders. It consults on tweaks to its month-old capital gains tax reforms and uncovered significant concerns both internally and externally about the rushed tax changes. And all these changes that have been raised by peak business bodies, Corporate Tax Association, and some Treasury staff have privately expressed that jobs are being given to political appointments or those who lack commensurate skills. More than 50 changes of Treasury leadership and staff have occurred since the budget. So this is the department that has worked up these changes. And as we know, on the run, they keep finding unintended consequences. That's an important story. What will be interesting to see the reaction. Because if you put out a missive saying you gotta dob in anyone who you find leaking, and then that thing gets leaked, what will they do tomorrow? Will they address the substance of it, or would they then start some sort of witch hunt to see who leaked the document? I think we might know the answer to that one. Then there's this one on the front page of The Australian. This is a picture of Daniel Andrews, of course, the former Victorian Premier. It says, lockdown in ALP donor's mansion, pariah premier's curious life. Liam Menders has this story. It says that the former Victorian Premier Daniel Andrews is living in a secret post-political life in a multi-million dollar luxury beachfront home belonging to a wealthy Labor donor who made payments to the party at a pattern similar to a practice state's anti-corruption watchdog has raised concerns about. This is a spectacular fortress-like home on Victoria's Mornington Peninsula, was purchased this year by a property developer who, alongside close family members, donated almost $30,000 to the Victorian Labor Party in the months before the 2022 state election. Now, it doesn't sound like huge amounts of money. Split donations worth $8,300. It says, Mr. Andrews' new life at the property can be revealed as his political legacy plays a critical role in the upcoming election. And there's more that he's... and they've got a photo of him, which has been taken from a distance, coming out of this place and then enjoying a beach walk. I will make this point. He did quit in 2023 as Premier, Daniel Andrews, and I have made this point repeatedly, that politicians, state and federal, who were in Parliament before 2004, they are on the old parliamentary super scheme. The new scheme is a little more generous, but it's roughly lining up with the one in the community. But the old scheme, just taxpayers' money, just funding these rivers of gold for the politicians, not money they put in. And so Daniel Andrews, the estimate 3 years ago when he left his job was that his pension would be around about $300,000 per year, indexed for life. That's taxpayers' money, along with a couple of $100,000 for an office and a car for life, all of that. So you're getting about $500,000 of taxpayers' money in your pocket every year for the rest of your life. So you could probably afford to get your own seaside mansion. And they are saying here that they're talking about as he transformed from Daniel, the awkward opposition leader, to triple election winning Dan, found time for his passions on the Mornington Peninsula. They talk about the people he connected with, the golf clubs he's a member of. And so there's a big feature on Daniel Andrews in the Australian newspaper, no doubt making sure with weeks to go to the election that people are reminded that he was the Premier that was leading the Labor Party for much of the last few years. They've got the story about Chris Bowen and the climate change gathering in Tuvalu, Anthony Albanese, the only G20 meeting there. On Monday in Fiji, Chris Bowen declared just one leader from outside the Pacific attending the pre-COP was a success, marking a significant back down from his earlier statements about drawing presidents and prime ministers to see the front line of the climate crisis. So there'll be more talk about that one tomorrow. Financial Review has also got the story about the coalition to unveil a big migrant cut. The federal opposition promising an annual net migration intake more than 60,000. Below Labor's target, with a policy cracking down on overstays, visa hoppers, students, temporary visa holders with non-essential skills. Now, that would suggest, based on what Phil Khoury's saying, it would be more like 170 or 180,000, not the 100,000 in the Sydney Morning Herald. So someone has got it right and someone's got it wrong. We'll find out tomorrow. And the Financial Review, this one, it says foreign investors who hoard vacant real estate could face penalties of more than $100 million as the Foreign Investment Review Board steps up its pursuit of international buyers who refuse to develop homes or apartments after finding two owners and threatening to force the sale of their land. This is in outer Melbourne. No development for almost a decade, breaching a purchase condition that requires overseas investors to build on land that they buy. Now, I will say that the idea of the Foreign Investment Review Board, the conditions provided, the conditions surrounding the purchase of property and land, most people, most of you I know, reckon that you could drive a truck through some of those laws and regulations. It sounds like someone's finally going, listen, we need to do something about this. So there it is on the front page of the Financial Review. And that's some of the things people are going to be talking about tomorrow at 28 past 11 right now, or 10 if you're in Queensland.
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0: 28 minutes to 12 is the time. I might have referred to Katie Ramsey as Katie Walker. If I did that, you can chalk that up to another little error. We were talking earlier about daylight saving and what the situation would be if you're on the border. If you're straddling the border, would your phone go back and forth across the time zones? Jason Morrison sent me a note saying that apparently Coolangatta at the airport, there's a real problem with the time zones with the phones and Telstra. Also, Matt sends me, my wife and I caravanning in WA from New South Wales, only 19:55 here, so that's 5 minutes to eight. And so, well, when I finish, it'll be 9 o'clock. So they say Starlink's a game changer. They stream us all the way across the Nullarbor. Now, I've been away for a week. Thanks to Trent Nicklich for looking after the show. And Phil O'Neill, he's back on deck. But I was looking up the corridor as you were making your way down the corridor. You reminded me, you mentioned this fellow, Cliff Young, who was the famous, the fellow that he used to shuffle on these ultra marathons and do really well. But he kind of had this shuffling movement. That's the way you seem to be moving. Have you, your back's gone, hasn't it?
10: I have. I've got back to work back.
0: So what happened? Was it, did you stand up suddenly?
10: Got out of bed this morning and I realised I was back at work.
0: But if you go through the last 24 hours, you probably think, oh, that's what happened. Sometimes you might, you push something, you pick something up and you realise.
10: No, it's more simple than that. It's back to work back. I got out of bed. I went, oh, I'm back to work tonight. Oh, my back's gone. Mm. So that's what I've got. But
0: so
10: I have got the
0: painful?
10: Old man. Yeah, I'm in, but I've come in because the show must go on, okay. John.
0: All right.
10: Hey, listen, how about this?
0: There's I'm interested in the back, though, and if listeners want to give you some advice on how to fix the back.
10: Oh, well, we've all talked about backs for the last 2 years on the overnight show. Can't wait to get back, by the way.
0: Because if you lay down on the floor, put the microphone down on the floor, and some, and you get Francis to walk on your back.
10: Well, why don't you and I just go and have a massage?
0: No, I'm not talking about the massage. Okay. That's weird, the whole massage
10: All right.
0: thing.
10: There's a radio station, John, in America. It's called Jose 97.5 FM. They are using an AI co-host called ColiTalk, and apparently it works really well. What it does is it goes through the newspaper, so it gets an opinion, and then you call it up, and it talks back to you. So finally, we said that our jobs weren't going to be in danger. We're about to be replaced. Here's the bit I like, though. There's a couple of things. It can't sustain a conversation for more than about 10 minutes, and then it has performance deterioration. We like if we get to 10 minutes for our performance deterioration.
0: So something like typical, someone will say something and ColiTalk will
10: respond. It will respond. Isn't that amazing? But the thing that they had to do then was to come up with a character for it. So the visual identity has a working class Latino man, because it's a Spanish radio station, and he's in his 30s. He has a moustache, a leather jacket, and a hat. I think we should have avatars. If they take over that, you and I, I'll have hair like Jimi Hendrix or perhaps hair like, I don't know, Jim Morrison.
0: But I'm more concerned about what he'd say. So he'd say something like, get off your backside and go to work. Get a job, you bludger. Is that sort of thing that he'd say? I'm intrigued.
10: Dear, I don't speak Spanish, so I haven't got a clue. But anyway, I thought, you know, our future is safe because we talk for more than 10 minutes. Mm. But if they do come up with an avatar, I could see you with a Chopper Reed moustache, John, and a leather jacket.
0: Okay.
10: And perhaps a mohawk.
0: Now, What have you got tomorrow morning? Is there a theme tomorrow?
10: Or? No. Dear Prudence is back. Prue McSween, who's been sending me all of the topics she wants to talk about. We'll do that after one this morning. Translators used in a citizenship ceremony. She's not happy about that. And John, as you know, we have a bogon explosion of the moths on the East Coast. We're going to go live to Sweden later on this morning to the professor of zoology at the Lund University to talk about what the moths are doing and how they use the Earth's magnetic field to work their way around. So they're not just flying around willy-nilly. They actually, there's a, you know, a means to their...
0: Because the, well, how many, the Bagong moths infested Parliament House for a while.
10: Everywhere.
0: It was a big story quite a while ago, I think, the Bagong moths. So you're going to do an investigation of the Bagong moth?
10: Live via Sweden. I just hope he's like the Swedish chef from the Muppets and he'll come and go, oh, dear, dear, dear.
0: And look, be very careful because I know Prue doesn't want to say anything. She's a vegan.
10: Oh, yeah, that's
0: so she
10: right.
0: wants to make sure that there's, she wants to make, there's nothing, no meat in the studio. She wants some.
10: You know,
0: incense.
10: She doesn't understand this though, the irony of you doing this, because she said, John Stanley said I was woke. Has he ever heard of me? Oh, and that's John. That's the irreverence of John Stanley. Also, later on this morning, we're going to talk about this curious story as well, and the terrible story, although it could have been a lot worse, the Fly Dubai story, which changes by the minute. We'll speak to a counter-terrorism expert about that. Now they're saying the pilot planned to crash the plane into the Ben Gurion airport. So there's a lot of different stories that come about that.
0: Yep.
10: I can't wait to get back on the wireless, John.
0: I know
10: I'm
0: you
10: back
0: can't.
10: In black.
0: All right, well, you're back. Back's the word.
10: Yeah.
0: All right, so a swift... Ah, that's good. That's very good. And can I say this? Bad back cure. I'll say this, a swift kick in the cods. It works every time, diverts the pain. Francis?
10: In the cods. We're not doing a fishing segment here.
0: Yeah, you know what we're talking
10: did
0: about.
10: Did you have a good time
0: you
10: up
0: know
10: there?
0: What we're ask Prue, she'll know.
10: She knows about cods. Did you have a good time up at your Unibomber shack up there in the...
0: I was up there for a few days.
10: Did you write your manifesto? Do people know
0: not yet.
10: No, okay.
0: No, not yet. All right. Looking forward to it. So,
10: I've missed you, John.
0: Okay.
10: Sent you a few texts, got no reply.
0: Okay. He's here. In fact, if you're in, well, he's here for the last hour of the day in Queensland.
10: Oh.
0: And the first hour of the day.
10: Well.
0: The
10: we
0: first
10: all
0: hour
10: know,
0: of the day.
10: We all know, our overnight family know how rubbish I am at trying to do the conversion when it comes to time.
0: I'm getting a note. One of our listeners, one of our regulars, rain up here in Armidale, good news, heavy clouds might last a few days. We do know there's parts of Australia that really need it.
10: Yep.
0: There are fires in Queensland,
10: if
0: we're talking about tonight. We can do with some rain.
10: There's going to be a scary summer if you look at the Northern Territory, Northern Hemisphere, rather. You know, let's hope that we don't replicate that.
0: All right. I'll be listening.
10: Good.
0: You know that, don't you?
10: No, I don't know anything anymore. I sent you half a dozen texts, got nothing back. I was like, John, let's catch up. Let's go get a massage. Nothing.
0: Yeah, what a surprise. Thank you.
10: Thank you, mate.
0: 21 to 12, 11 in Queensland.
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0: Long weekend at the start of the spring selling season, so let's find out what's happening on the real estate front. Peter O'Malley joins us now from Harris Partners Real Estate. Pete, good evening.
18: Good evening to you, John.
0: All right, well, long weekend. What was the activity like? Because we know the market's very, very flat. Did we get anything happen this weekend, good or bad?
18: Look, John, we had 521 auctions scheduled across Sydney, according to Domain, and there were 162 sales reported as of Saturday evening.
0: So what do you make of that? I mean, the raw numbers often don't tell the story, do they?
18: Look, they don't. Because it is a long weekend, John, I wanted to compare this October long weekend with last year.
0: Right.
18: Now, we must keep in mind that this time last year, the market had received three interest rate cuts. It was expecting a fourth on Melbourne Cup Day 2025, and there was no war, and obviously the budget hadn't been in existence, scrapping negative gearing. And this time last year, as opposed to this weekend's 162 sales, this time last year there was 426 sales recorded in Sydney on the October long weekend.
0: Mm-hmm. And with auctions, I know it's different from New South Wales and Queensland, but the general position, we've been tracking this week after week, the market's still pretty soft. We've just started off the spring selling season. Are there any green shoots you can point to for us here on this Monday night?
18: Look, I can't. No, I can't point to green shoots if I'm realistic about it. If you did want to say touch on Brisbane, for example, John, that was one of the strongest markets in the country for the last 12 months. On Cotality's numbers, that reported a drop of 1.5% for the month of September in their housing market. And in their unit market, that reported a 1.4% drop for September. So the Brisbane market has categorically turned now. There's no doubt about it. The boom is over and prices have peaked there.
0: You work in the game and you know how these things go, and there's been a huge increase in prices. And you know yourself, young people who are struggling to find the capacity to buy these places. And so when we talk about making housing more affordable, have we been talking about prices sort of flattening out so eventually we catch up to where people can afford to buy? Because ultimately, if you're trying to make housing more affordable, the prices are going down, aren't they?
18: Prices are going down, particularly in Western Sydney, as far as Sydney goes. We're talking 20% drops there. Mm. But I think first home buyers are absolutely spooked at the moment on one hand, John. You know, watching, you know, contemporaries, if you like, in negative equity, who took up the government's 5% scheme late last year, and watching the market viciously turn against them. So this downturn couldn't have come at a worse time for a government that is trying to incentivise first home buyers into the market. Now, making housing more affordable is holistic, and the measures that have been taken, that have taken place this year by the government, have put upward pressure on rents. So as a first home buyer is, say, renting, trying to save a deposit to get into their first property, they're finding it harder to get the deposit together because it's going out in rent.
0: Yeah, and of course, we're getting to that situation where the middle of next year, with people who have invested in property, they're renting that property out. They factor in, of course, negative gearing, which they'll be able to continue with their negative gearing if they're in property, and then that makes a decision for them as to whether they sell the property, because once they sell, that place can no longer be negatively geared.
18: That's exactly right. And look, with all the regulation that the state government, in trying to do the right thing by tenants, has implemented, it's driving landlords out of the market, John. So excess regulation against landlords and the property market falling and interest rates increasing is seeing landlords exit the property market. I'm selling a property at the moment where it's the third time in a row that tenants have had the property listed for sale whilst they've been in there. And that's the unspoken about factor about what is happening with this disruption in the property market, is tenants are getting jostled from property to property because the landlords are selling them off.
0: Just on that, because those landlords, there's this perception that every landlord is negative gearing. You're only negative gearing if you are losing. There are people, of course, who've, particularly those who bought through the 90s and they built up their portfolio, they will be positively geared, presumably. And so they wouldn't have any compunction in selling if they're not getting the kind of return they're looking for.
18: Oh, that's exactly right. And we must go back to the serviceability rate as well. When you go for a home loan, the bank will add 3% to the mortgage rate of the day and say, does this still work for you? Now, if you think of someone who purchased an investment property in 2021 or 2022, they've broken through the serviceability rate, which means that they're cash flow negative. And the reason that so many landlords are selling out, other than the regulation favouring the tenants too heavily, is they need to sell the investment property and park the equity in that property against their family home's mortgage. Otherwise, the whole lot will go down on them, because we've got an increasing number of households, unfortunately, that are running cash flow negative now, John.
0: Yeah. So in your game, and I'm probably asking you to speak for people all over the country, where you've got sellers and buyers asking, what should we do? What's going to happen over the next 12 months? What can you tell them?
18: Look, if I'm really frank, I'm telling all of my clients that price falls will continue over the next 12 months and that you should not have a plan in place that relies on lower interest rates or higher property prices in the next 12 months. Yes, the market always rebounds, but what we must keep in mind about the current environment, John, is this is not part of the property cycle. What the federal government did with the budget this year is they rewrote the rules to the property game. And nobody knows where the new game sends property prices to. And the reality is that property prices are in free fall. Year to date in Sydney, housing is down 9.4%.
0: 9.4%.
18: In my time in real estate. Just for the year.
0: Just this
18: year. In my time in real estate, I've never seen the Sydney housing market plummet like this. Yeah. We only heard last weekend that someone paid $28, $29 million for a beachfront property in Tamarama, have to sell it due to mortgagee conditions last weekend for $20 million. That's the sort of thing that's happening in our city at the moment.
0: Okay. All right, Peter. I was looking for some green shoots. I might try next time.
18: It's best off dealing with reality, John.
0: Thank you very much, mate. We'll talk again very soon. Thank you.
18: Look forward to it. Thank you.
0: Peter O'Malley there from Harris Partners at 11 to 12 now. 11.
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23: 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Yes, Brett went to Pretzel. 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
0: 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John says I could do with some Swedish meatballs from IKEA. A lot of people swear by them. A lot of people looking at me strangely, but maybe that's what, well, keep them out of here because I think Prue's coming in to talk to Phil, but she is a vegan, so keep all the meat away because I think she's a bit of incense and make sure everything's vegan and get it right for her when she comes in later on. At 12:07, did mention also, and Phil will keep you across this, the TV shopping network, which has been around for a long time. They might have some sort of clearance sale tomorrow. It looks like they might have to shut down, but it's another indication of how tough business is for so many people, but also how everything's changing. You can buy stuff online these days and have it turn up within a couple of hours. That is starting to have a really big effect on so many businesses, not to mention the credit card charges and the problem that that's caused for so many of you in so many different areas. You do get the impression that some businesses might be taking people for a bit of a ride by increasing their prices, but there's others that are really doing it tough in relation to this. So we'll keep across that one for you. And I think we're going to not finished talking about that one very, very soon at all. At now 6:12.
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0: Thank you so much for your company. Also, just mentioning that Trent Nikolic, of course, looked after the show last week. Thank you for all the feedback, and thanks to Trent for looking after the program. He'll be with us on Wednesday night talking cars. And, of course, because we're now into the summer season, we'll be on air on Friday night, and we're going to have a special reworked episode of The Duck and the bit we do with The Duck. Instead of Thursday, we're doing it on Fridays, and we'll have some special things that we're going to add in to make Friday nights a lot of fun as we go through toward the end of the year. In the meantime, it was Don McLean's birthday while I was away, so I thought we'd finish with a little bit of him.

0: Phil O'Neill's coming in next. Have a great Tuesday.
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2: Hello, I'm Chelsea Bowden. The federal opposition's new immigration policy is expected to slash migration to a third of the current intake. Due to be released on Tuesday, the target is much lower than expected. The party is expected to announce it will reduce net migration to 100,000 in the first year if it wins the next federal election. The Prime Minister says the Pacific nations are facing a threat to their existence due to climate change. Anthony Albanese and Energy Minister Chris Bowen are in Fiji for the pre-COP climate conference. Australia has pledged over $7 million to help Pacific nations transition away from fossil fuels. Mr. Albanese says they're on the front line.
3: We know that we're seeing more intense and more extreme weather events, more frequent on occasion, because of the science on climate change has told us that that would occur, and that unfortunately is what is playing out.
2: Andrew Mountbatten-Windsor is suing police over his arrest in relation to the Epstein files. A court hearing will take place on Thursday after the former prince asked a judge to examine the lawfulness of search warrants. He was suspected of leaking government documents when he was a trade representative. Former reality TV contestant and fitness influencer Sam Wood remains in custody after facing a Queensland court. The 46-year-old who lives in Victoria is charged with several domestic violence offences. His lawyer told the court he will apply for bail. A Perth man who allegedly had fake emergency lights and sirens on his car in the lead up to a serious crash has been charged. Jamie Smith reports.
4: WA police say the man was behind the wheel of a Ford Everest which collided with another car in the northern suburbs on Sunday afternoon. It's alleged the Ford had been displaying emergency lights and sirens but was not an authorised emergency vehicle. The 30-year-old has been charged with aggravated dangerous driving causing grievous bodily harm and attempting to pervert the course of justice. His bail was refused and he'll front court on Tuesday. Jamie Smith, Perth.
2: And the Nobel Prize in Medicine has been awarded to three scientists for their work investigating mysteries of the brain. The winners are US psychiatrist and neurologist Karl Deisseroth and his German colleagues Peter Hegemann and Georg Norgel. The Nobel Committee praised the trio for laying the foundation of a new era in neuroscience. Checking sports, Alex Demono is through to the final round at the China Open, advancing past the semis for the first time. Craig Gabriel is there.
5: Alex Demono hasn't had the best year by his standards, even though he remains in the top 10. He said the tennis has always been there, and since the US Open, he's had a bit of a mental reset, and his run at the China Open has been showing that. He was leading Hubi Hurkacz 6-4, 3-2, 40-love when the Polish player retired from the match, putting Demono into the final for the first time. He's the second Aussie to reach this final, the other being Nick Kyrgios 9 years ago. In the women's, Iga Swiatek is into the last 16. She was 2 points away from losing. Craig Gabriel, Beijing.
2: The first major deal in the AFL trade period has been confirmed, with former Bombers captain Zach Merritt joining the Hawks. Collingwood star Scott Pendlebury has also moved to the Gold Coast Suns, and Jesse Hogan has left the Giants to join Collingwood. Three Sydney Roosters players have even more reason to celebrate following their NRL Premiership success. James Tedesco, Sam Walker and Lindsay Collins have been named in Australia's 23-man squad for the World Cup. That's the latest news and sport.
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2: Checking your weather around the country. Canberra, mostly sunny, a top of 22. Adelaide, a shower of 2 and 20 degrees. Perth, sunny, 27 the top. Brisbane, a shower of 2 and a possible storm, a top of 29. Sydney, a shower or two, a top of 27, and Melbourne, a shower or two and 19 degrees.

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1: Well, hello. It's good to be back. Although I mentioned that yesterday morning I got out of bed

0: western corner of Yemen, around the third largest city there, Taiz, particularly on the mountain range around that city.
1: We'll talk more about that throughout the morning, and also that situation that happened while I was away with the Fly Dubai plane. Wow, I went down some rabbit holes on Facebook about that, and I'm sure you did too. Didn't take long at all for the conspiracy theorists to come out and go, this is definitely a false flag operation. I think a lot of information about that Fly Dubai plane incident came out really, really quickly. And a lot of people are going, well, you know, what is the actual story here? As is the case with social media, everybody is suddenly an aviation expert. So I'll talk to somebody who does know a lot about counterterrorism. That's Greg Barton. We'll talk to him later on this morning. The latest is the Fly Dubai pilot planned to crash the plane into Ben Gurion Airport. Further to that, they're also looking at the links between that issue that happened at the UK RAF base and whether or not that was Iran linked. In the meantime, the US bombers have decided to leave that base.
2: US B-1 bombers at RAF Fairford in Britain. Now, all the American bombers based there have flown home after a new threat, a US official tells CNN. The official described it as a, quote, real-world incident, but didn't share further details. This comes days after arrests by the UK government over an alleged plot to target the base. Five men were released on bail. Police say they found no explosives in three vans at the scene. A sixth man was arrested later.
1: And again, that story with the situation that happened there in the UK at the front of that RAF base. Curious, too. Again, a lot of conspiracy theorists jumping on board that and going, well, there's a few anomalies in this particular story. We'll talk about that throughout the morning. Let's get closer to home. Gina Reinhart has a One Nation building lease. She's bought an $8 million office building at 160 Wharf Street in Spring Hill. Is that... that might be where, for our Brisbane listeners, where the old FM 104 used to be, which then became Triple M, and that was right on the corner there. I wonder if that's that building at 160 Wharf Street. Anyway, Barnaby Joyce has defended One Nation's lease on the building. Here's what Barnaby had to say.
3: It's her building. It's her lease. We're leasing an offer right. At commercial rates. And, you know, if we've got a free, we've got an individual who's got money, they should be allowed to spend it as they see fit.
1: That's got a good point too. Popularity of the Prime Minister and the Treasurer has plunged. Really? Albo's net favourability has dropped 10 points. That's a lot. We want the ratings on this show to drop 10 points. There'll be no overnight show with Phil, that's for sure. To minus 27, Jim Chalmers has dropped 9 points to minus 23. The Labour MP, Julie Anne Campbell, however, had a nice twist on this, bringing it back to the footy.
4: Oh, look, Tom, I think for anyone who watched the game last night, if you watched it, you'd know that just before halftime, the Knights were ahead by 12, and we all know what the result was when the final buzzer went through. And I think what it means is that whether it's football or politics, you have to keep your eyes firmly fixed on the match, and making sure that our eyes are firmly fixed on those two things, cost of living relief, practical things that help everyday Australians every day, as well as that responsible economic budget, are really important.
1: What was that bird I heard in the background? That's too early for that nonsense. Dan Tehan has been talking about the pre-COP31 budget as that summit kicks off in Fiji. I'll give you some details on who's travelling where.
5: I actually think it's turned into a diplomatic embarrassment for us. It's very hard to look at it in any other way. I mean, we've spent all this money and no one's shown up. Imagine if that was your birthday party, PK. You'd be sitting there saying,
6: I don't have $150 million to chuck at a birthday party, as you know.
1: Mr. Chalmers is scheduled to travel to Thailand and Hong Kong later for meetings with the G20 finance partners and the APEC counterparts. Mr. Albanese's joined Mr. Bowen in Fiji a month after the Prime Minister went to New York for the UN General Assembly. Was that where he got the fairest and best award? Was that the one? Mr. Bowen's travel record has come under scrutiny, and now they're talking about how they're going to go off and have some of these flights, which cost a lot of money, more than, you know, our trip recently to the Gold Coast, that's for sure. So we'll talk about all of that and more throughout the morning, and loads of texts coming through. Let me get to those. I see old mate Siv's on the phone. I've missed Siv. Justin's there as well. It'd be great to have a chat with you about any of the things we've talked about here or anything else that you want to talk about. It'd be great to hear from you. 131-873.
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1: Hello, Robin. How are you? All right, let's get to some of these texts. Phil, I thought Mike was on again tonight. No offence, but he listens and doesn't cut people off. I didn't realise I did that. Robin, I thought we gave everybody the opportunity to talk as long as they possibly wanted to. Although maybe perhaps I'm a little shorter with some callers than others, but certainly try to give everybody the opportunity to come on and have a chat, Robin. Nice to hear from you. Hello, Jackie. How are you? Steve as well. He just sent me a text. That's a long one. I'll get to that in a sec. Hello, Michael. Got your one that came through a moment ago there. And Maureen, good to hear from you. The biggest conspiracy theory, says Tony from Lansvale, Jubair, it's the Israeli theory that Iran did it, and there is zero proof that the person had links to Iran. Zero news reports involving Iranian influence, says Tony. We'll talk more about that this morning. Janice, how are you? Appreciate your text as well. Mick from Winston Hills, how are you, my friend? He says, what about the God of Chaos update, Phil? Nothing on the asteroids? I had nothing on anything like that. I've got stories about how the night is getting lighter, which is kind of like a conspiracy theory. But don't worry, nothing's got by me but the wind, Mick, and I'll let you know throughout the morning if anything changes. Also, this text from Steve, has the mind feel of children changed, or is it their environment that's changed around them? I think technology has a lot to do with that, to be honest with you, Steve. Hello, Joy, how are you? Another 20 million gone overseas, Phil. How many units or kid homes could that have built in Australia to get people off the streets and out of the car parks? Also, Michael said, I hear that Clinton Maynard is now doing the money news. Yeah. I don't think they would have given me the money news because, as you know, with my finances, I'd be the last person you'd probably want to have giving you any kind of financial advice or any advice in particular, to be honest. Hello, Sue. How are you? Ian on the road. Nice to hear from you as well. Did you spend lots of time with the cats? Cats have been loving the moths. Loving it. In fact, they've got bored of it now. We've got so many moths in the house that they've actually decided they are no longer the moth hunters. And so they've left them alone. But we did have a situation when the main cat, the one that wants to kill me, found the first moth. And so she jumped up and down on the bed about 50 times throughout the night to let me know that she'd brought me moths and when was I going to eat it. Also, Vicky says we should have more daylight savings in winter when we need more afternoon sun. Summer days are long and hot enough without those extra late afternoon hours of light. I hear you, but it still seems to me that the light is there regardless of what time it is. You know, we move the clocks forward or backwards. It makes no difference to the sun. Phil, this is JJ. You know this Russian pneumonic plague? It's a CIA plot to weaken Russia. Really? Okay, well, there's an angle for it. We must talk more about that throughout the morning, though, because to me it seems like something maybe like Chernobyl, where something's happened and they're not telling us what's going on. Let me get to a couple more texts here, too. Really appreciate them. Hello, Roger. Phil, I think John Stanley's blood pressure went up momentarily when you called it daylight savings. Isn't it called that? Karen says, I agree, get rid of daylight saving. Isn't that what we're going to call it? Vicky, lovely to hear from you. Joy as well. John says, let's see how many people agree with Trump now about that. Hello, Christine, nice to hear from you. I think I've pretty much got everybody on here. Hello, John, I don't understand why you're so keen on getting a massage with John Stanley. Why not go bowling or to the movies? Because he gets so I don't want to go for a massage with John Stanley, but he gets so upset and uptight whenever I mention it, John, but I just can't help myself. Marie, how are you? Lovely to hear from you as well. All right, let's get to Paul in Melbourne. How are you, mate?
14: Hey, good. Welcome back. Good to hear your voice.
1: Thank you so much, my friend. You too.
14: With China buying up large quantities of gold, that's kind of disturbing. China runs a trade surplus of about $1.2 trillion a year, so they have all this money coming in they've got to spend. And traditionally, they've used it to buy or to loan back to the United States for the U.S. to fund its massive debts that it has. It's been running that down from about $1.5 trillion to $600 million. And instead, it's buying up gold. And it also now has the world's largest reserves of crude oil. It has more crude oil, unrefined, than is stored in all of the other countries of the world. So why is this all a worry? Well, China's watched the West seize billions and billions of Russian assets, frozen them, you know, prevent them to use them. But you can't do that if you've got gold in a bank in China.
1: See, the thing is, the problem with money is, as you would know, is money essentially is debt. But gold isn't a debt because of the, you know, the reason why people get so much gold. And this is why China's buying enormous amounts of gold, is the fact that, you know, with so much money in circulation, gold will continue to keep its price or go up. But I'm still, and I hark back to this thing that I've always talked about, Paul, that, you know, everybody talks about the military superiority of China. I still think that China has no appetite to get involved militarily. And this is just my opinion. They certainly have their eyes on Taiwan, and there's no taking away from that. But it seems to me that, you know, they can essentially rule the world through the economy alone rather than militarily.
14: Yes. No, you see, it's a double-edged thing. Yeah, China might be able to provide all the manufactured goods for the world, and they provide a lot of them, but if you get embargoed and you can't sell them, then, you know, what's the point? And you're only ever three meals away from a revolution. The military side of things, China has, for the last 12 years, undertaken the largest warship-building program since World War II. They now have more hulls in the water than all of the United States Navy. and they're continuing to build up to a point where they'll be approaching about 1.5, which seems like an awful lot.
1: But that's common sense as well. You know, and this is the common sense we don't have in Australia, that militarily you have to be strong. So there's that as a deterrent. Doesn't necessarily mean it's going to be used.
14: Well, who do they feel threatened by that they need a 500-ship navy?
1: America, obviously. They're threatened by anybody that that may be a military threat to them. So in this case, America.
14: You really foresee America being able to invade a population of 1.2 billion people with nuclear weapons across the other side of the Pacific? I mean, that's not realistic. China's just too big.
1: No, but you've also got to have that military, you know, alternative on your side as well. And that deterrence that's there, so that you know that you've got a deterrence that's going to make the other side go, well, you know, if we get involved in this, they're just as strong militarily, if not more, than us. Again, doesn't necessarily mean that they're going to use it. And when you look at the amount of enemies, unfortunately, that the US and the West have got compared to the East, you know, who's China's main enemy, really? Would only be America, wouldn't it?
14: Well, India, possibly. Traditionally, they've had wars, border wars with Russia. But, yeah, one would imagine America. But then again, going back to what you said about trade, what would America gain from trying to invade China besides the fact it would, you know, swallow their entire military due to its size and population? But, I mean, I'm just saying these are all signs, you know, like the buying up of gold, you know, the pulling out of U.S. debt and anything else that could be embargoed from them, the Navy buildup, the fact that the Premier has said publicly they're going to reunite Taiwan in a couple of years and set the military a deadline. I mean, the dude's told us he's going to do it.
1: But then you've got Donald Trump currying favor as well with Xi Jinping, especially when it came to America. So, you know, what situation does that mean? What's the relationship realistically with America and China now?
14: Well, I mean, Chamberlain in 1938 had shuttle diplomacy and a lot of visits with Adolf Hitler.
1: Hmm.
14: You know, go talk to him within a few months. We were in World War II and they weren't on the same side. I don't know. I just like it. You ask yourself why people do things. Why do you have to build a navy bigger than the whole world when China's not a naval power? It doesn't have responsibilities to
1: deterrence
14: and control the world.
1: Deterrence. If you've got the money to build yourself, you know, the best armaments, when you've got the best military in the world, then you've got that deterrent there. And in the meantime, also get all of the finances and gold that you possibly can, and also all of the fuel. You've suddenly become the richest man in the room.
14: Yeah, but that makes that shows a predisposition to a belief that you're going to war.
1: Well, that's what you were saying, though. You thought that would be something that would happen.
14: Well, that's exactly what I'm saying. I mean, how long do we wait? If they start lowering the water levels in their dams, we know something's about to go down, because that's something you do to limit flood damage and so forth just before you would attack. I'm not trying to say the sky's falling like this, but I'm just saying if you look at indications and warnings, all the moves that China are making shows that it's, you know, manning up for something. Nothing else makes sense with all the information there. But anyway, thank you for giving me the chance.
1: You're welcome, mate. It's good to hear from you. Thanks so much for calling through, Paul.
14: Have a good night.
1: You too, mate. 131-873 is our number. Hello, Catherine. Phil, just listening to your program, a small thing about Donald Trump and daylight saving. He doesn't want to end daylight saving. He wants to end it starting and stopping. He wants daylight saving 365 days of the year and is trying to introduce the Sunshine Protection Act to make it permanent all year round. But then wouldn't that mean that he wants to stop the daylight saving if that's the reason why he doesn't want it 365 days of the year, unless there's that extra day that Donald Trump knows about that he hasn't told us about. And the other issue is, I see what it is, Phil, you're saying daylight savings, whereas it is daylight saving. Roger said that, and also Joy as well. Well, okay, from now on, daylight saving, I won't add the plural to it. Hello, Michelle. How are you? The Ponds, great to hear from you. Thanks so much for your text, and also Susan as well. It's great to have everybody back here with the show. I didn't know whether, you know, I'd come back and everybody would be going, Why'd you waste your time? You know, we don't need you anymore. Michael from Razorback, how are you, my friend? Good to hear from you as well. And Viv, too. Couple more people on the phone after this. It's 28 to 1, an hour earlier in Queensland. Prue McSween joins us for her regular Tuesday morning segment. That's after 1 o'clock this morning, New South Wales time. She's got a couple of topics she wants to talk about. One fun, one serious. We'll talk about that after the news at 1. But more of your calls. Be good to hear from you. 131-873.
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1: 24 to 1, an hour earlier in Queensland. I know I say daylight savings. I mean, it never really I've thought about it. I always think daylight saving. But for a long time, I thought chimney was pronounced chimley. So there you go. And I thought hyperbole was hyperbole, and I said that a few times. Hey, Roger, how are you? Is it a full moon? Because Joy said something I agree on. Or, Roger, don't get started on Joy this early in the week. Was a good full moon, by the way, the last week. It's amazing, too, when it comes up and you see it sort of, you know, appearing on the skyline and you think that's just incredible when it's sort of, you know, really yellowish looking. And the speed that it rises up, unbelievable. Hello, John, how are you? You should take her out for a massage if she eats an actual steak. You talking about Prue McSween? I don't think that she's a vegan. I just think that that may have something to do with John Stanley just trying to wind her up. Mick says, speaking of conspiracy theories, by the way, while you've been gone, some have pointed out regarding the claim that AI might wipe out humanity is not accurate. It's coming from the AI companies with an agenda of having control of profits. Mick, We talked about that before we went away on holidays. We went away on holidays a couple of weeks ago, and that was that it could be an agenda from the companies that control it, exactly like you said, to try and drive the price up. Anyway, it's no longer AI. What is it now? SI, according to Donald Trump. It's super intelligent. Also, another one that came in from Steve with regarding they're not going to use it, Phil. Military buildup in China resembles the Nazi Germany. The same argument was used at the time. Thomas says it's intimidation. China's economy is fragile as well. They'd like to take Taiwan and the South China Sea, and they continually harass the Philippines too. Well, I think the issue with Taiwan is less to do with any kind of reunification and more to do with the fact that they've got all of those really expensive computer chips, Taiwan being one of the biggest makers of computer chips in the world. And I reckon that's got more to do with it than anything else. And again, it comes down to the economy, doesn't it? And Thomas, that was Thomas that sent that text in. Catherine says the clocks will stay forward and never come back. I haven't got a problem with that, incidentally. I said, get rid of daylight saving, except in Perth, because it's just the way I see it is the sun's going to come out at the same time and going to last for the rest of the day. You know, we're only fooling ourselves when we try and turn the clocks backwards and forwards. The sun doesn't care. Another one that came in from Maureen. I worry about our recent arrivals and their end game, which I think is to radically change the way we live. I think I got to everybody. Let's get to the phone. Morning, Justin. How are you, mate?
0: Good, man. How are you? Long time no get here.
1: Well, I've been away. It's good to be back. I know you're a big NRL fan. What did you think of the entertainment?
0: Well, to start off with, I must congratulate the Roosters on both codes, the NRL and the NRLW, for winning their respective grand finals. It was a shock to hear that Newcastle lost by 1 point. Mm. But, you know, a game is a game, but when it comes down to the grand final, that's what it matters.
1: Well, that's exactly right. What about the halftime or the pre-game entertainment? Because you didn't get Tones and I, but you got, I thought it was pretty decent, all things considered.
0: Yes, and I must congratulate the NRL for letting Jai Arrow have his moment.
1: Mm, yeah, that's right. And, you know, they didn't get Silverchair. They nearly did, I believe.
0: Yeah, but no, I must congratulate the NRL for letting him have his moment. You know, I feel sorry for the bloke, you know, having to go through MND and, you know, not playing.
1: Of course.
0: NRL in it, but I must congratulate the NRL for that. And of course, Amy Sharp.
1: Yep.
0: She led the, You'll Never Walk Alone, tribute to him. But, you know, I just feel sorry for him and, you know, I hope they could have done it a lot better for him, you know, let him walk on to the ground and, you know, have his moment, like even if it's 1 minute on the ground, on the grand final. I think that would have been a lot better. But, you know, I think it was a good day. It was pretty packed. I wasn't there, but I was at the AFL grand final.
1: Oh, yeah. Okay. How was Kylie?
0: Yeah. Oh, she was amazing. She was, I would have to say, she would be the best AFL halftime performer by far than anybody else.
1: Yeah, a lot of people have said that. Appreciate that, Justin. So next year for the NRL final, rather than having this last-minute panic, again, there's I don't know whether or not people just presume that NRL fans want Bogan Rock. And by Bogan Rock, I mean, you know, and with all due respect to the bands, because that's what they, you know, they do. They do like the Aussie Bogan Rock, Screaming Jets, ACD and whatever. But there's also, you know, people's music tastes don't particularly, when it comes to, you know, NRL fans, particularly they're not necessarily into AC/DC and things like that. I think they could look outside the box for another artist. And even there's a really big country music, country rock, genre happening around the world right now, which they could look at next year and they could do something like that. And it'd be a nice change as well. Okay, Joyce says no moon here, full moon, but 4BC went out for about 5 minutes and then came back on. I don't know. Could be the gremlins. Could possibly be AI as well. Well, look who's on the phone.
2: They're coming to take me away, haha. They're coming to
1: Hello,
2: take
1: Siv,
2: me
1: Hello, Siv, I've missed you.
2: I'm sure you have. Look, I...
1: Don't dismiss that as me being insincere.
2: Well, you probably say that to all your callers.
1: Well, I do, but some I like more than others, including you.
2: Because I do hear announcers say that I've missed you all, and you think, yes, all 500,000 you have.
1: Well, I don't know if we've got that many, maybe five, but it doesn't matter. But no, I did. I, you know, like, as I say before, you know, that I speak more to people like you and our listeners than I do anybody else.
2: Yes.
1: We chat every night.
2: No, that's probably true.
1: It
2: that's
1: is true.
2: True. Because you know, you've got 4 or 5 hours to fill. I mean, there are some interviews and things in there, but most of it's predominantly callers. So, yeah, you probably do speak to us more than your own family or your own relations.
1: No, I do. And as a result of that, we have this friendly relationship where,
2: yeah,
1: you know, if you haven't spoken to a mate for a couple of weeks, you think, oh, I hope they're okay. And that's what I was thinking with you. What's been happening with you in the last couple of weeks?
2: Well, I've got a bit of news. I've got a little bit of, and maybe just to change tack a bit. My story might hopefully provoke a reaction or discussion or something. I had visitors out here from Malaysia for a few days. And, I mean, that's not totally remarkable. People have visitors all from all over the world. They were staying here with us and family and everything, and we took them into the city and all the rest. But the thing I wanted to bring up was, and it's lovely to have them and everything, but I was just saying to somebody in my family, this kind of screws the routine a bit of the house. I mean, you know, I get up at a certain time and do things, and so I'm doing that, and I find that the bathroom is already being occupied by one of our guests. I think, that's kind of thrown me a bit. So I wonder if anyone else, whenever you have visitors, does that happen for you guys, or do you just kind of live with it and continue on as if you didn't have those guests at home?
1: It's hard, isn't it? Because
2: I'm curious about that.
1: I don't have visitors, and I never. If anybody says, "Would you like to stay at our house?" I always go no, because I feel uncomfortable.
2: See, I've spoken to somebody about that.
1: Yeah.
2: Now the person I know, right? They don't particularly care about who stays at the house, but somebody they know says, "Well, I have a 3-day rule kind of thing, which is, I think beyond about the third day, you might want your house back. But you're different. You'd rather not have guests
1: period.
2: At your place."
1: No.
2: That's interesting.
1: Yeah, no, not anybody, not even a member of the family. And I just think it's because
2: really?
1: I'm like you. Yeah, I'm a creature of habit. But I just feel like you're creeping around in your own house and you're constantly trying
2: yes,
1: to over-accommodate.
2: A little bit like that for a while, yeah.
1: Yeah,
2: you're not sure if the bar, like, for instance, I'm not going to very intimate details, but you're not sure the bathroom's free, you know, and then, I'm still here. Oh, okay, I'm going to wait another 10 minutes till this person, I don't know how long they take in the shower. I don't live with them. I know they're members of the family, but, all right, I'll wait another 10 minutes. You know, and it just sort of throws you out.
1: Yeah.
2: So I think it's lovely to have them, but I wonder if we hear from, I guess, anyone else who's had guests stay. How do they manage things?
1: You know what? I think you're right. I think we need to, incidentally, I think we need to put a time on this too. Like, we've had a time for how long can you stay on hold, and we decided that it should be 20 minutes. I think we should also see what our limit will be for our overnight family for people staying over. For me, it's zero, but that's just me because I'm a bit weird.
2: But I'm curious, though. I'm absolutely curious.
1: 3 days.
2: I think everyone's different. I mean, some people love having the visitors there because maybe, you know, they don't get to see their family and friends often, and so it's a good opportunity. Some people there, like you, probably don't want to have guests at all. So, I don't know. I think there's a discussion there. I really do, because we've all had it, some of us. We're all, those of us who have living with families, occasionally, you know, your sister who you haven't spoken to for about, you know, a year and a half, now she wants to come over and see you
1: Giving me the fear even discussing it. No, I think 3 days is enough. And incidentally, and please on the text or on the phone, how long is the cutoff stage and date and time for people staying over? 3 nights, I think. 0460.
2: I think that's all right. 3 nights, yeah.
1: And also...
2: Yeah, 3 nights is... We had about that. That was fine. It was just... I only observed that with a member of my family. So I just thought, hang on. Because we hadn't had guests for ages. And these people, they had a wedding in New Zealand And then they thought, well, we might go and visit the family back in Australia. And so they did. They only had a few days. So they I think we only had them for about, I think it was a night. Then they rest of the time stayed with the sister. So it was a night, two nights, whatever it was. I forget exactly because it was all a big blur. Because, you know, it's just, I don't know. I feel as though it's nice to have your family and your friends, but it throws your routine out.
1: All right. Well, hang on there a sec. I'll get you an answer in just a sec. I've got a couple of other things I want to run by you, which I think pertain to this and also something else. Hang on there a sec, Siv. 131-873 or on the text 0460-873-873. Guests who sleep with the bedroom door open are the worst, says Jason. And John says 6 to 7 days. 6 to 7 days? You're kidding me. Somebody in your house, doesn't even matter if it's somebody from your family, for a whole week? John, you're dreaming.
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1: 9 minutes to one and an hour earlier in Queensland with daylight saving. Prue McSween coming up after one. A wise lady once told me visitors are like fish. After 3 days, they stink, said somebody on the text. I value my space. I'd rather have them stay somewhere else and see them out and about. I'm with you on that, Paul. Ally Lana, how are you? The conversation with Siv reminds me of that saying, nice to see you, even nicer when you leave. Great to hear from you, Lana. So, Siv, just getting back to this, obviously people are in the three-day stay and then go.
2: I think I'm sort of with old mate, about a week to maybe 10. At the absolute max, 2 weeks. But after 2 weeks...
1: Two weeks?
2: Yeah, I think after about 2 weeks, I want the home back. Because if I'm getting business from overseas, you want the to experience things. But yeah, I'm kind of with. I think you get to a certain point where you go, book a hotel, guys.
1: Oh, I'm there from the offset. Here's the other thing: they did a survey to find out. I'm from the very beginning. Don't even bother asking. So the exact point when being late starts to become rude. They did a survey of this, so it depends on how late you are. Do you know how late people will wait for you to arrive before they consider that you've been rude in terms of minutes? And you won't believe this. What do you reckon it is?
2: I reckon it's about 10 minutes.
1: No, 29.
2: Really? People are that generous? Half an hour? Really, half an hour?
1: I would not wait. Okay, let's put a limit on. No, let's put a limit on this. No, that's okay. So we've got a limit of 3 days that they can stay. We've got a limit of 20 minutes. You'll stay on hold. How late can people be before you give up?
2: Yeah.
1: I'm gonna go.
2: I'm 10 minutes.
1: I'm gonna go 14 minutes.
2: Well, okay, you're a bit more generous than me.
1: Well, in some respects.
2: Yeah, 10 to 14. I think that's reasonable. I mean, if 10 to 14 minutes is about.
1: 14 minutes late, that's it. That's when you get up and you walk out.
2: Yeah, or you ring them and you say, what the bloody hell are you doing?
1: Well, I mean, you've got that to look forward to, you know, tell them off when they get there, to chastise. But no, I'm saying 14 minutes. One more thing I wanted to mention to you. I got my glasses. I needed new glasses. I had issues with my eyes. And I said to the man, how are you going? Because you know my big bugbear is the smart glasses. I said, how are you going? Yeah, except for somebody like you who's visually impaired. And you've given me the reasons why you need them. I said, how are people reacting to smart glasses? And he said, people hate them. People aren't buying them because they considered them to be pervy. And also there were some notices on the beach. It might have been Bondi Beach, he was telling me, where somebody had put up a sign saying, dump your smart glasses in this bin. And people had been doing that.
2: And this is the thing, as somebody, again, I speak from the purview of someone with a disability, and I've disappear because I don't use this next, can't go over this. Why didn't they from the off say to, you know, if this is, or maybe it wasn't predicted that the smart glasses would be used by people with a vision impairment, but as that is the case now, why are they not having them sold at specialist shops that sell that kind of equipment for those with a disability?
1: Well, I mean, maybe they do.
2: The phone into which I'm speaking at the moment, I got it from a specialist place. You can't just go down to the smartphone store and I actually had to go to a specialist place to get it, where they deal with technology for those of us with a vision impairment or who are blind. So why could they not have done a similar thing with the smart ones, if that is the use?
1: Well, maybe that is the case. But I'm really glad that there has been a backlash and that people agree with what I was saying, that we don't need these.
2: I'm glad about that too. Who wants their nearest and dearest being filmed in that way? And who wants to be filmed without permission like that?
1: And also kids, and you don't want, as a parent, I don't have kids, but as a parent, you don't want somebody being able to film your kids without the kids' knowledge.
2: Your knowledge.
1: Hey, listen, I've got to get to the news
2: Can I do the old radio thing and say, something like, give Phil a call and Prue after the news, but right now, that news is next.
1: Brilliant.
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22: Hello, I'm Chelsea Bowden. The opposition will unveil their new immigration policy on Tuesday. Opposition leader Angus Taylor is expected to announce a significantly lower migration target than previously expected. The policy is set to target overstayers, visa hoppers, students, temporary visa holders with non-essential skills and family reunion programs. The federal government is taking up a pledge of over $7 million to help Pacific nations transition away from fossil fuels in their energy mix. The announcement's been made at the pre-COP climate conference in Fiji. The government has rejected criticism from the opposition about the cost and lack of overseas leaders attending the conference. Climate Change and Energy Minister Chris Bowen says it's important to work with Pacific nations.
30: You can choose to lecture the region that climate change isn't an important priority, or you can work with the region on the important issue of climate change. That does come at a cost, but it improves Australia's standing in the region, which is so important in this difficult geopolitical time.
22: The former Prince Andrew is taking legal action against police over his arrest in relation to the Epstein files. Nine's European correspondent Hannah Sinclair has the details.
31: Andrew Mountbatten Windsor is taking Thames Valley Police to court, reportedly alleging searches of his homes may have broken the law. The former prince has been granted permission by a High Court judge to challenge whether detectives acted lawfully when they raided his properties in February. A private hearing will be held in the coming days to determine whether certain documents relating to the case should be released. Andrew was arrested on suspicion of misconduct in public office amid allegations he shared sensitive information with Jeffrey Epstein.
22: A 48-year-old man's in a stable condition after being stabbed in the hand by a woman at Newtown in Sydney's Inner West. Police say they found the 27-year-old woman nearby. They say they tasered her when she failed to drop the weapon as directed. Animal welfare advocates say humpback whales and dolphins are increasingly at risk of serious injury caused by boats. The International Whaling Commission is pushing for safer shipping routes and slower vessel speeds. Naturalist Isabel Taylor says an awareness campaign is needed.
0: It is a sort of general concern and consensus in the whale watch fleet, some of the behaviours we see from the public or recreational vessels. I think it's really a lack of education, and more needs to be done in the way of information to drive safely around these animals.
22: And the Brisbane 2032 Olympic Games emblem has been unveiled despite last week's leak. Organisers pressed on with the planned emblem launch, undeterred by Friday's YouTube mishap, which saw the Starline's cockatoo crest revealed early. Checking sports, plenty of movement on day one of the AFL trade period. Former Bombers captain Zach Merritt has joined Hawthorn, while Collingwood star Scott Pendlebury is officially off to the Gold Coast. Jesse Hogan is also now a Pie, leaving the Giants. Essendon has withdrawn their race for Jack Viney, opening the door for the midfielder to join West Coast. Beaten but far from disgraced, the Knights have been greeted by thousands of NRL fans in Newcastle after their 19-18 loss to the Roosters in the NRL Grand Final. Coach Justin Holbrook has praised supporters.
3: We couldn't be prouder of that performance yesterday from that playing group. That typifies our region, and the players are so proud to represent the people that have turned up here today.
22: And in tennis, Alex Dimonor is through to the final at the China Open, advancing past the semis for the first time. That's the latest news and sport.
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22: Checking your weather around the country, Canberra mostly sunny, a top of 22, Adelaide a shower of 2 and 20 degrees, Perth sunny, 27 the top, Brisbane a shower of 2 and a possible storm, a top of 29, Sydney a shower of 2, a top of 27, and Melbourne a shower of 2 and 19 degrees.
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1: 7 minutes past one, an hour earlier in Queensland. Hello, Mick on the text. Mick says, Phil, with the smart glasses, the new privacy reforms are currently in progress by the federal government, and some local councils have gone ahead and started to ban them in public areas as well. That's good. I was really surprised, Mick, when I spoke to the optometrist and I said, how are you going with the smart glasses? And he said, people don't want them. People aren't buying them. And I went, well, that's great. Because that was my concern, is the fact that, and I, you know, a few people agreed with me. Not many people disagreed, except people that have got, you know, disabilities, and they need them. But I think it's not something that we need.

0: through from Glebe. Good to hear from you, mate. Also, Tiff, you mentioned all of the things that your mum's going through, and I know that you're having all kinds of, you know, problems, you know, and it must be very difficult for your mum as well. So good on you for being there. She's had kidney failure, she says, urinary tract infection, and all kinds of ulcers as well. Atrial fibrillation. So I'm sorry to hear that you're going through that, Tiff, and I appreciate you sending through the text. Hope your mum's okay. Hello, Doretta, on the Central Coast. How have you? I now have Instagram, and I'm finding the way you can navigate your way through it. Well, do the like and all that, Doretta, and then I'll find you and then I'll follow you back. I'm not very good with the Instagram thing, but it's Ugly Phil on Air, one word on Instagram, and you'll be able to see the cat that was helping me out this morning. The cats who've been loving the Bogon moths, incidentally. So much so that they've now actually got bored with the whole thing. Because at first, it was fantastic, except you'd be woken up six or seven times a night by one of the cats bringing you what they consider to be their contribution to food for the family and yelling at you, wake up, I've got you something to eat, a delicious moth. But now there's so many of them, the cats have got bored with the whole thing. We've got moths everywhere. Hello, Siv. Regarding your last topic, I felt like the 1990s was back. Well, it was Prue that came up with the topic, not the English-speaking one, but, you know, how men are attracted to different parts of the female body. Well, I thought I kept it above the belt, but in the right area when I said the back. But somebody else sent me a text. Is that because they're always walking away from you? Marie said, it's refreshing listening to Prue. She resonates with so many people. Marie, it's great to have her on the show. I really appreciate that. So, and also, let me get to a couple more here. David, yes, it was a great holiday. It's good to be back. Good to hear from you, my friend. Denise, great to hear from you too. And Steve says, you'll find probably that the insect and animal behavior is affected by the Earth's magnetic field, which is the reason for so many earthquakes and volcanic activities. That's right, Steve. But we're going to go to Sweden a little bit later on. I thought it was this hour, but it's next hour. And we're going to talk to a professor of zoology at the Lund University in Sweden to talk about the migrating Bogon moths and how they use the Earth's magnetic field. A lot of people have said they're a nuisance, but they're only a nuisance when they're dive-bombing you while you're trying to get to sleep. Keith the Truckee, how are you, mate? Good to hear from you as well. I think I've got pretty much to everybody, too. So let me get to the phone. Hello, JJ. Nice to hear from you, too, as well, my friend. 131-873 is the phone number, 0460-873-873 on the text.
1: They came bounding over.
0: By the way, Tom says, don't forget Bowen's already in Fiji. I didn't realise that Chalmers was going there too, says Tom. How are you, Chris?
2: Yeah, hi. Hey, Phil, got an idea for you.
0: Go on.
2: Those Bogon moths, collect them, put them in a box, send them over to the grooms, tell them, freshly cooked, take them, cook them and enjoy the meal. With my compliments.
0: I've never eaten a moth, but Prue McSween says they taste a bit like pork. I think she was making that up, but because they seem to be rather a bit too sort of chalky. I couldn't imagine wanting to eat one. I've never fried one up. But I'm sure if you were stuck in the middle of the desert and you were hungry, you probably would.
2: Yeah, I think I'm getting at the Greens for their attitude to everything that is normal, their counterculture. They want us eating insects to save the planet. Send them the Bogon moths with our compliments.
0: There you go.
2: There you go. Look, I've got a couple of things, but I guess, look, Phil, I caught that school headmaster. What he was saying was how I was feeling. Mm. I feel like we don't belong here anymore. It's not the language. Believe me, it's not. I don't believe it is. It is. Look at migration prior to Whitlam. Look at it afterwards. Look at it now. Now, we've gone to the extent where we're bringing people over from places like South Sudan. We know nothing about their history. We know nothing about what sort of people they are, where their values are. So look at the consequences of that in relation, in respect to the stabbing that they had over at Perth Shopping Centre, and we've had a few issues here as well. Now, this idea of multiculturalism and telling us it's gone too far, it's become extremist.

0: I didn't know that Paul McCartney was that proficient and fluent in German. Did you have any idea?
1: No, I didn't. I didn't actually know. I mean, they would have had the lyrics prepared before the recording took place. It doesn't necessarily mean that the fact that they produced the song in German doesn't mean that Paul or any of the other Beatles were necessarily greatly proficient in German as such. But it's an interesting take on lyrics that were originally in English, certainly.
0: Well, that's right. But, of course, living in Berlin for as long as they did, apparently, yeah, Paul became quite proficient, quite fluent in German,
1: yes,
0: and still speaks it quite well. Nicholas, I've got to get to the news update, and then we're about to go to Sweden to find out what's going on with the Bogon Moth.
1: The Bogon Moth. You know, interestingly enough, on the day that of the 2007 election, which led to Kevin 07 taking power, there was a Bogon Moth thing going on in Sydney in the afternoon, because I remember walking down Pitt Street in Sydney on that same afternoon.
0: All right, well, listen, I'm going to get to the news, but that's that could be perhaps a prelude or an indication that we could have a change of government. Well, that's interesting. I'll speak to Sweden to see if they can tell us about that next. Good on you, Nicholas. Good to hear from you.
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0: All right, coming up at 3 o'clock, an hour earlier in Queensland, let's get the news update. Then we'll go to Sweden to talk about the Bogon Moth.
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14: Hello, I'm Chelsea Bowden. The federal opposition's new immigration policy is expected to slash migration to a third of the current intake. Due to be released today, the target is much lower than expected. The party is expected to announce it will reduce net migration to 100,000 in the first year if it wins the next federal election. The world's leading artificial intelligence firms will appear before a parliamentary inquiry in Sydney today. OpenAI, Anthropic, Microsoft and Google have sent executives to give evidence. Representatives from the creative industries will also make submissions over copyright and workforce concerns. Joint Select Committee on Artificial Intelligence Chair Joe Briskey has told the ABC the goal of the hearings is to keep Australians safe.
15: Ultimately, we're seeking from those big players about what it is that we can do to help ensure that Australians are safe and that they are doing the right thing by Australians and how we can make sure we get the best outcome.
14: Climate Minister Chris Bowen is defending the estimated $20 million cost of the pre-COP climate conference in Fiji. Only two leaders from nations beyond the Pacific are at the meeting, hosted by Australia, Fiji and Tuvalu. Mr. Bowen says the talks are crucial to focus attention on the threat to the region ahead of next month's UN climate conference. He's pledged over $7 million to help Pacific nations transition away from fossil fuels in their energy mix. The former Prince Andrew is taking legal action against police over his arrest in February. He was arrested on suspicion of misconduct in public office after information emerged from the Epstein files in the United States. Andrew Mountbatten Windsor's lawyers are challenging search warrants used in Sandringham and at Royal Lodge in Windsor before his arrest. TV and fitness personality Sam Wood remains in custody in Queensland after having domestic violence offences heard in court for the first time. Kate Carlisle reports.
16: The former Bachelor contestant appeared in Maroochydore Court via video link following his arrest in Noosa on Saturday night. The 46-year-old is charged with assault occasioning bodily harm and strangulation. Wood, who lives in Victoria, will stay behind bars until at least Thursday, when his lawyer is expected to make an application for bail. Wood and his wife, Shnezana, who met on The Bachelor, have issued statements on social media saying this is a difficult time for all of us, we are working through this as a family and thoroughly cooperating with authorities. Kate Carlisle reporting.
14: And the Nobel Prize for Medicine has been awarded to three scientists for their work in investigating mysteries of the brain. One is from the US, the other two from Germany. Checking sport, Alex de Minaur is through to the final at the China Open, advancing past the semis for the first time. Seven-time Essendon Best and Fairest winner Zach Merritt has officially been traded to Hawthorn on the first day of the AFL trade period. The offer from the Hawks was reportedly a four-year deal worth $4 million. And Matt Renshaw says he's ready to open the batting alongside Travis Head in Friday's first test against South Africa. Manus Labuschagne has sent a timely reminder to selectors, scoring 111 in a tour match against a South African 11. Renshaw says it was good to see the number three return to form.
17: So I think when he's looking to be positive, like most of us, you get the balls in your court, and yeah, he put them forth today. But yeah, it was really nice positivity. His feet were moving well, and he was just reacting.
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26: Checking your weather around the country, Canberra mostly sunny, a top of 22, Adelaide a shower of 2 and 20 degrees, Perth sunny, 27 the top, Brisbane a shower of 2 and a possible storm, a top of 29, Sydney a shower of 2, a top of 27, and Melbourne a shower of 2 and 19 degrees.
0: 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It's an hour earlier in Queensland. It's Tuesday morning. We're into October already.
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0: Not a problem, Sue. Great to hear from you on the text 0460 873 873. And I just got your text that came through as well, Jeffrey. Give me a second. Let's have a look at that. 131873 if you want to give us a call. So what about all of the bogon moths causing all kinds of issues, havoc across Australian households? Where are they from? Where are they going? And what is it exactly that they need for us? Well, there's only one place that we can go to find out about this, and that would be, were you expecting me to say Sweden? Because that's where we're going to go. Let's have a bit of the Swedish national anthem to get us in the mood. Eric Warrant is a professor of zoology at the Lund University in Sweden. Morning, Eric. How are you?
27: Good morning. I don't think I've ever been introduced with the Swedish national anthem before.
0: In fact, your accent, Francis was just saying, we were talking beforehand, that we had no idea whether or not you would come across as the Swedish chef from the Muppets, and we'd be talking about the bogon moth, but you'd be going, harbour, harbour, harbour, harbour.
27: No, I'm afraid I can't do that. I'm actually an Australian.
0: Yes, well, as I found out, how does a person find themselves from Australia all of a sudden at the professor of zoology in the office there at the Lund University in Sweden?
27: Yeah, that's a good question, actually. It's not uncommon in the university world that people travel around for their first job. In my case, that's what happened to me. So I did my PhD in Canberra at the ANU, and then I did my first job after that, which is called a postdoc. And I went to Sweden to work with somebody very specifically I was interested in working with. And before I knew it, I was there for good. I got a permanent position.

0: Well, pardon me about for this, but in fact, you can blame Prue McSween for this because she started talking about actually being able to eat them. So I wouldn't want to say that, you know, that you would want to do that. Now, I don't want to be in trouble with the RSPCM. However, if you were on a desert island and you were hungry, could you fry up a moth and eat it? And what would it taste like?
1: Absolutely. I must confess I haven't done it myself, but our indigenous peoples, the Australian Aborigines, they knew about this influx of moths into the mountains long before Europeans ever came to Australia. And they have a tradition, actually, or had a tradition at least, that they would wander up into the mountains to these caves, both from the inland side of the mountain ranges and also from the coastal side. And then they'd spend a large amount of time up there cooking them up and eating them and having sort of ceremonies and arranged marriages and doing tribal business before it got a bit cold and then they went down again. So eating bogong moths is something that Australians have done for literally thousands of years. And you could absolutely eat them and get a lot of nutrition from them. They're full of fats and protein.
0: What would it taste like? I mean, you would want to fry it up. I mean, you know, let's not be crazy.
1: Yeah, oh, absolutely. Yeah, no, our First Nations people did absolutely fry them up, and they taste a bit like peanuts, apparently.
0: Oh!
1: As I say, I haven't tasted them myself, but that's what people say they taste like. They're apparently quite good.
0: Okay. Jerry just sent me a text and said, hang on, the bogong moths might not be doing any harm, but they are overwhelming the noisy miners who feed on the nectar. So obviously he's talking about not the miners underground, but the miner birds.
1: Okay. It could be. They're very good competitors for nectar. I haven't heard about birds being disturbed so much by them because the birds actually eat moths, so they could potentially eat the moths as well. But certainly you hear beekeepers complaining about bogong moths because they compete very well with bees, which, of course, is a bit annoying for a beekeeper trying to make honey. But I haven't heard about birds. That's interesting. That's new. For me.
0: Isn't that amazing? Because, you know, like a tiny little bit of information in the wrong hands, which is me and all of our listeners, can be very dangerous because tomorrow, or even later on today, this is what people will be saying to other people. Did you know that a moth, if you fry it up, tastes like a peanut? And they'll go, no way! Is there any other really amazing little tidbit, a little bit of information about a moth that, again, you could tell us that we can repeat at the pub later to look really clever?
1: Absolutely. Is there any other little tidbits you mean?
0: Please, anything that you can tell us that would just make us seem, you know, 1% smarter than we actually are.
1: I can tell you what we've found out about their compasses. They can actually use the stars as an actual compass to find their way. So in the same way we'd use a sextant to find a direction with the stars, they are able to look at the stars and work out which way to travel in. So in other words, to fly along this so-called inherited migratory direction. And it's only us, some species of night migratory birds, and these moths for the first time in the invertebrate world, that is to say animals that don't have a backbone, they're the first animals in the invertebrate world that we know of that can do this. And it's all the more remarkable because their brain is only about the tenth of the volume of a grain of rice. So it's a really impressive thing that they can do.
0: That's incredible. So if you're stranded on a desert island, let's not make it an island, but if you're stranded in the outback, two schools of thought here. One, you can either eat it for the protein, or B, you can get it to navigate your way home. Just put it on a bit of string.
1: You could, actually, if you knew that they were supposed to be heading to the mountains and
0: well,
1: you wanted to go in that direction, just follow along.
0: Follow that moth. That's not something you hear in a lot of, you know, detective movies. Eric, terrific. Thank you so much. I really appreciate your time. Thank you, my friend.
1: It's a pleasure. Thanks so much for having me on.
0: You're most welcome. That's Eric there, Eric Warrant, who is in Sweden. I feel now compelled to play the Swedish national anthem one more time. And Eric is a professor of zoology at the Lund University in Sweden. Isn't that incredible? So, the things that we found out about the moth this morning are the kinds of things that we will be telling people at the pub later on this afternoon, although we might get drunk and get some of that information wrong. 19 minutes past 3, an hour earlier in Queensland. I've got some music news coming up. I've got a song that I think hopefully will be a good introduction to me back from the holidays. I think you'll like it. I hope you will. But before that, Russell Setright joins us for his regular Tuesday morning segment after this.
2: Dad, are you okay?
3: 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Just having a flashback to the old Car City ads.
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10: 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All right? 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
0: 22 minutes past 3, an hour earlier in Queensland. 131-873 is the phone number. Text number is 0460-873-873. As I said, I found a song to play for our first music news back after the holidays for today, October 6th. I was again, wrestling with I've got to make a good appearance back with a great song, and I'm quite happy with my choice. Well, I guess we'll have to wait and see when I plan to see what kind of feedback I get. It's from a band who had a really famous song, but I don't want to play their really famous song. I want to play one of their lesser known songs to celebrate the lead singer's birthday. That's coming up a little bit later on. But back to business and back to normal for Russell Setright and his usual Tuesday morning appearance.
12: And now, health and well-being with our resident naturopath, Russell Setright.
0: Hello, Russell. I hope you're well. I've missed you.
13: I'm going very well. And what about yourself?
0: I've been okay. I've been sleeping, which is something we don't get to talk about enough on this show.
13: There are a lot of people listening in the early morning this morning that maybe got their sleep beforehand or are going to go to sleep after.
0: Well, you have this topic I wanted to talk to you about. Could sleeping with the light on affect your heart? What research have you found about this?
13: A new one just came out in European Heart Journal last month, and it virtually looked at 11,000 people and found they had a light on at a higher incidence of stroke, heart attack, atrial fibrillation, and cardiovascular death. You know, there's a lot of talk about what causes it, but we're finding that it increases heart. So I suppose what it's doing is interfering with the hormones in the body, your sleep cycle, your production of melatonin, because a light stops that production, which is your natural chemical to help you sleep well. So there's a number of things that affects it. But I looked at that one. I went, okay, let's see if there's other studies. And last year in the American Medical Association, there was a study of 89,000 people, and it found that brightest light, nighttime light, was associated with a higher risk of coronary disease, heart failure, atrial fibrillation and stroke. And I went, wow. But these are observational ones. I wonder if there's been any clinical trials where they've done a study of comparing the two. 2022, a study found, again, an increased rate of heart, increasing the heart rhythm, so it's going faster. It affected morning insulin levels compared to those that slept with a very dim light. So it shows that it definitely has a negative effect. But the big trick is, what, how much light is dim and how much light is bright and what's okay and what's not. I had to find out exactly how much it was, because when they said, they mentioned 3 lux, and I went, okay, well, I remember lux soap, but I don't remember how many luxes there are in the light in a room. So it was likened to, if moonlight through the window, well, full moon through the window, a light coming under your door where someone's left a light on outside, that it actually lights the room, not just a spotlight in one spot. And the next one was your phone lying down but on, letting light into the room. So it doesn't have to be shining on you. It's got to be just lighting that room up with that dim. Was considered 3 lux plus, and that was associated in 3 large studies, including randomized controlled trials, that it increases the risk of you dying of a heart attack.
0: Isn't that amazing? Wonder how much of the blue light comes into this as well with the mobile phone and computer.
13: Of course, the blue light is in the white light. Now, I've looked at it to see if red light is better, and it is, because it does less damage as far as changing the mitochondria, and it does less infecting melatonin. So if you've got to get up at night, the last thing we want is someone who's listening to us in the dark and gets up to go to the loo and trips over.
0: So it goes as deep as the mitochondria there then?
13: Exactly. So, you know, we've got to really look at what we can do in minimizing light in the room, but understanding we're going to get up. So if you get up, a red light is not going to be as damaging, because that's red lights what they used to have in the old days, believe it or not, when they used to make films out of the camera that took Kodak films. I used to do that when I was a kid, and developed those in a room with just a red light, and it didn't upset the focusing and the development of the film. If you had a white light, which has a lot of blue light, that wrecked it. So a bit of red light is better, is not going to be as changing to your chemistry in the body as a white light, which, of course, a lot of people just turn on their watch light, or they get their phone and hit the torch. That's a very bright light, and that will have an adverse effect on you.
0: Isn't that fascinating? Well, I'm going to make sure then that, you know, I'm not just going to have the light off, but it's a bit difficult, of course, when you're sleeping on shift work too, because you've got the light coming in from the window.
13: You do. So do the best you can to block that out. But the thing is, we don't want people staggering in the dark and falling over either. So do have a light, but if you've got to have a light to do that, a red light is best. If you're only doing it for a second, well, that white light probably won't make much difference. But if you're going to the loo and sitting there for a bit and then you're walking back, a red light would be the best one to work with.
0: Always very interesting. Next week we'll talk about food poisoning, because I know you've just recovered from that too. I'm sure
13: yes,
0: we've got
13: not a lot of fun.
0: No, I'm sure we've got a lot we can break down from that.
13: We certainly can.
0: Always great to talk to you, Russell. Thank you, mate.
13: Thanks, Phil.
0: There he is, Russell Setright, 3:29, an hour earlier in Queensland. I have some music news for you for October 6th, and what I think is a pretty decent song. I'll get to that after this.
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0: Where it is 28 minutes to 4, an hour earlier in Queensland, Darren just sent me a text and said, I found out the reason for the mass migration. When he's talking about the Bogan Moss here, he said some woke bloke was saying on Sky that we don't have enough people in Australia to pick tomatoes. I spat my coffee. I was laughing so much. That came in from Darren. Also, talking about what Russell Setright was saying a moment ago about not being able to sleep and the issues of sleeping with the light on could affect your heart. Marty from Werribee. Hello, Marty. How are you? I stare into the phone light myself. Well, you'll have to watch your heart on that then. And Jerry said, now we know why the vampires sleep in a coffin, because it stops their heart playing up. All shift workers should have one. Well, I'm still trying to get back into the habit of it too, Jerry. Having spent 2 weeks on holiday living the normal life of going to bed at 10 at night, but then I'd wake up at 2 or 3 in the morning and look out the window and I think, wow, I'm normally at work at this time in the morning. But now I'm completely out of practice and everything's upside down. I've had about 3 or 4 cups of coffee. Same with Francis, who's back on the overnight shift as well, and we're still trying to, for the want of a better word, acclimatize to getting back to the overnight hours. But it's good to be back. So let's get some music news. Hopefully I've found a decent song for us as well. As you know, I like to deliberate over the music news song that I'll play of the day. And I think this morning I could have played the band's most successful hit, but I'm taking a risk and I'm going to play another one of the band's songs that don't get played anywhere near enough. So I'll get to that in just a moment. Although speaking about songs that do get played way too much, music news for October 6, 2011, Starships, We Built This City was named the worst song of the 80s, according to a poll from Rolling Stone magazine, having played that song so much now that I feel that I should get royalties from it. I'd absolutely agree with that. The Final Countdown by Europe came in second of the worst songs of the 80s, followed by The Lady in Red by Christa Berg in third place, also making the top five. Wake Me Up Before You Go-Go from Wham, and the safety dance from Men Without Hats. I think of those five torturous songs out of all five. I think I could sit through the safety dance one more time. But as for the others, no thank you very much. On this day, October 6th, 2000, three investors in Steven Seagal's as yet to be released album sued him, alleging that he had no intention of completing the project. Apparently, they put in $600,000 into the recording of the album and also the making of an accompanying documentary film. However, and I don't know if you know this, but he's actually not a bad singer, Steven Seagal. And here's a little bit of his song called Girl, It's All Right. And you'd be quite surprised when you hear Steven Seagal singing. I mean, you wouldn't pick it. If I played it to you, you'd probably, there's no way you'd say, that is the Meister, the master of the Kung Fu. It's not Kung Fu that he does, I think it's Aikido. But anyway, here you go, Steven Seagal having a bit of a sing.

0: I think I made the right choice with that. What a terrific song from REO Speedwagon to celebrate the lead singer Kevin Cronin's 75th birthday today on October 6th. And the other couple of songs, of course, Can't Fight This Feeling from REO Speedwagon and the one that you would know, Keep On Loving You. But I hope you like that. Gabe's did, gave it the thumbs up. And also Andy too on the text. He says, Phil, incidentally, on the worst songs ever released list, you've got to have Da Da Da by Trio. Is it funny how there's so many novelty songs around at the moment, but you know, every song at the moment sounds like a novelty song, to be honest. But the ones that came out that were novelty songs like that really stick with you. Okay, appreciate that. Thanks for the feedback on the text, 0460 873 873. Jillian at Lilyfield said, interesting, quirky. I enjoyed the song too. You'll probably have that in your head later on today and you'll go, why am I singing this song? Oh, that's right, 3:45 yesterday morning, or this morning, 2:45, an hour earlier. That would have been the reason. By the way, you know how we were talking about the Bogon Moths before? Jeffrey sent me a text and said, Phil, what is the penalty for intentionally killing a Bogon Moth? Asking for a friend. Don't try and get yourself out of trouble that way, my friend Jeffrey. You'll go to the pearly gates and the first thing you'll find is a moth there going, I remember you. Don't let him in. And I told you how the cats, one in particular at our house, have been going absolutely nuts, waking me up over the last couple of days, trying to tell me that the cat, the main one, had brought us a moth because, you know, it's very impressed with itself. Well, I just got a text from my wife and she said the reason why the cats have been going berserk is because one of the moths has actually worked its way inside a duvet cover on the bed. And this is why the cat has been trying to wake me up for the last 2 days, jumping on me and yelling at me, because there's a bloody moth inside the duvet cover. But unlike Jeffrey, I won't be going home to kill it. It's 14 minutes to four, an hour earlier in Queensland.
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0: 11 minutes to 4, an hour earlier in Queensland. Gabe says her cat, Mr. Darcy, spends nights chasing moths around the house too. You gotta wonder about the names that we give our pets, and especially the cats. I wonder what the cats would call us. But I often think when we dress our cats up in things like, you know, little outfits, whether or not if it was a bit of quid pro quo and the cats could actually dress us up from outfits that they've chosen, that we'd all be coming to work dressed as astronauts or giant inflatable, you know, ostriches and things like that. Oh, I see, Mary, your cat's had its wish, and that is the reason why you're dressed as a giant chicken at work today. Don't even ask. Here's some of the news that's going to be happening today. Opposition leader Angus Taylor is seeking to claw back voters from One Nation by announcing a 100,000 net overseas migration target in its first year of government. Multiple sources told the Sydney Morning Herald that the coalition will announce today its plan to slash the current intake while ensuring that the economy won't take a hit. So the 100,000 figure is significantly lower than Mr. Taylor's initial 170,000 number. However, the 100,000 figure would likely rise under a program which would link migration to housing. We'll find out about that a bit later on. The Sunshine State is experiencing a delayed start to the wet season for Queensland, but the Bureau of Meteorology said that southeast Queensland can expect some punchy storms later on this week. Chance of large hail, damaging winds and some heavy rainfall could lead to a bit of flash flooding, especially in areas like the Darling Downs too. And good morning to anybody that's listening in Toowoomba. Had a couple of good tours of duty in my radio career in Toowoomba, both times at 4GR. Have you heard about this US death row inmate, Krista Pike? Have you heard about the botched execution that happened in Tennessee? So she's 50 years of age. I think she was 18, something like that, when she was convicted. She's been on death row for this whole time. Anyway, she's now critically ill in hospital, requiring a ventilator, according to her legal team, who we'll hear from in just a moment, likely suffering brain damage. She received 2 doses of... Oh, hang on, I'm getting a cramp in my leg. Not something you expect from somebody to start talking about midway through a serious story like this, but I felt like I had to share that because it's right in the hammy. Okay. Anyway, this drug that she had is called pentobarbital. It's otherwise known as the lethal injection. She had that, 2 doses, on September 30. It's designed to suppress breathing and the function of the heart. However, she continued breathing through the procedure. She said, "My arm feels like it's about to burst open. Is it supposed to happen like this before losing consciousness?" This is a really interesting story. I mean, it's a terrible story, but also it has implications as to what happens next. Here is her lawyer speaking to CNN.
14: Ms. Pike is in the hospital on a ventilator. What's her condition this morning?
15: It remains the same. She's still in the hospital on a ventilator, critically ill. We don't really know the prognosis yet and may not know for several days.
14: Have the doctors been able to explain at all how she survived these 2 attempts at execution?
15: They haven't. And I need to emphasize that, we are not getting... we're not consulting directly with the doctors. She has a medical power of attorney that gives us information. I'm not sure what all they may have told that person, but this is the extent of what we know.
14: They haven't let you in to see her?
15: No. And she is guarded. I'm not sure who may have seen her. I know I have not seen her.
0: Okay, so that's Krista Pike's lawyer speaking to Jake Tapper on CNN. So what's the situation now, though? And we'll talk more about this tomorrow. But she's in hospital. She survived a botched execution. So they were trying to kill her, obviously, through the lethal injection, but she survived that, and now they're trying to keep her alive. But what happens if she gets better? Will they then try and continue with the lethal execution? Surely not. And we'll take calls on this tomorrow morning. Surely not. I mean, you know, you were trying to kill her. Now she's nearly dead, but you're trying to bring her back to life. It's an incredible story. And also, how did that ever happen that it got to that situation? More local news for you. Billionaire Gina Reinhart has bought an $8 million building office at 160 Wharf Street, Spring Hill in Brisbane, which I think may be where the old FM 104 used to be. And then it became Triple M in Brisbane. I could be wrong about that. But Pauline Hanson's One Nation Party will use the three-story property as its new national and Queensland headquarters. And Barnaby Joyce has defended One Nation's lease on that building.
9: It's her building. It's her lease. We're leasing an offer right at commercial rates. And, you know, if we've got a free, we've got an individual who's got money, they should be allowed to spend it as they see fit.
0: Also locally, the popularity of both the Prime Minister and the Treasurer have plunged. Anthony Albanese's net favourability has fallen 10 points, which is a lot of points to happen. To minus 27, while Jim Chalmers has dropped 9 points to minus 23, according to the latest research. However, the Labour MP, Julie Anne Campbell, gave it a nice little twist when attempting to try and explain this away.
16: Look, Tom, I think for anyone who watched the game last night, if you watched it, you'd know that just before halftime, the Knights were ahead by 12, and we all know what the result was when the final buzzer went through. And I think what it means is that whether it's football or politics, you have to keep your eyes firmly fixed on the match, and making sure that our eyes are firmly fixed on those two things, cost of living relief, practical things that help everyday Australians every day, as well as that responsible economic budget, are really important.
0: Labour MP Julie Anne Campbell there talking about Labour's polling comeback. But, okay, if you're going to use the footy inference, does that make Labour the Roosters or Newcastle?
17: Hi, I'm Matt Keenan.
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0: Coming up to the news at 4 o'clock, and then I'll get to your texts. I'm certainly not in any condition to be back fully on the overnight show. Not only did I hurt my back yesterday, but I just got a cramp in the hammy a moment ago. Just survived that. Let's get to the news.
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2: Hello, I'm Chelsea Bowden. The federal government is under pressure to justify the cost of the pre-COP climate conference in Fiji. Australia has led the charge for the lead-up talks in the Pacific, spending an estimated $20 million. Only two leaders from nations beyond the Pacific are at the meeting. Shadow Energy Minister Dan Tehan has told the ABC the federal government is refusing to answer questions around the conference.
3: They won't tell us which world leaders are going, which aren't. They won't say whether they were all invited or not. I mean, the whole thing, the secrecy around it, I mean, what have they got to hide? If this is so important, why the secrecy around it all?
2: The federal opposition's new immigration policy is expected to have a much lower migration target than expected. It's due to be released on Tuesday morning. Opposition leader Angus Taylor is expected to slash migration to a third of the current intake. A 26-year-old woman has been charged over an alleged stabbing in Sydney's Inner West. Police say she stabbed a 48-year-old man in the hand in Newtown on Monday morning. They say she was tasered after resisting officers when they found her nearby armed with a knife. She's due to face court on Tuesday. A teenage boy has reportedly had his hand blown off during a confrontation between police and demonstrators near a school in France. The 15-year-old was taken to a nearby hospital and does not have life-threatening injuries. Around 500 schools were partially or totally closed across the country on Monday amid student protests over the condition of school buildings and staffing. Stronger enforcement measures are disrupting the illicit tobacco market and encouraging more people to quit. Data from Queensland shows legal tobacco sales increased 55% following a crackdown on illegal sales. Cancer Council Australia's David Martin says the evidence is clear.
4: Together with plain packaging, advertising bans and support for people to quit, this has actually resulted in Australia recording a decline in smoking for the past two decades. And Australia's daily smoking rate has more than halved since 2001. So we're really encouraging every state and territory government to follow suit.
2: And Australia's east coast has become a hotspot for serious and fatal injuries to humpback whales. The International Whaling Commission is calling for safer shipping routes and slower vessel speeds. It says the humpback migration path puts them at high risk of being hit by commercial and recreational boats. Checking sport now. The first major deal in the AFL trade period has been confirmed. Alex Riddell reports.
5: Former Bombers captain Zach Merritt is officially a Hawk after a deal was reached on day one of the trade period. Essendon will receive picks 15, 25 and a future second rounder. The offer from Hawthorn to Merritt was reportedly a four-year deal worth $4 million. It comes after the 31-year-old this year won his seventh Best and Fairest Award. Meantime, in other trade news, Collingwood champion Scott Pendlebury is officially a Gold Coast Suns player, heading to the club in exchange for pick 65 in this year's draft. Alex Riddell, Melbourne.
2: Three Sydney Roosters players have even more reason to celebrate following their NRL Premiership success. James Tedesco, Sam Walker and Lindsay Collins have been named in Australia's 23-man squad for the World Cup. Alex de Minaur is through to the final at the China Open, advancing past the semis for the first time. And the Wallabies have arrived in Auckland ahead of Saturday's opening Bledisloe Cup test against the All Blacks.
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2: Checking your weather around the country. Canberra, mostly sunny, a top of 22. Adelaide, a shower of 2 and 20 degrees. Perth, sunny, 27 the top. Brisbane, a shower of 2 and a possible storm, a top of 29. Sydney, a shower or two, a top of 27. And Melbourne, a shower or two and 19 degrees.
0: Yep, here we are, Tuesday morning. It's October 6th.

0: to about a third of the current intake, a larger than expected reduction, the party claims, and it would not hurt Australia's ailing budget and economy. But would they be considering it if it wasn't for the momentum of One Nation? And are they essentially stealing some of their ideas? The Advertiser has this story. Campaigners were searching for a lead applicant with minimal personal assets to launch legal action against a controversial redevelopment of the North Adelaide golf course, it can be revealed. And the public servant who was the face of the litigation said he could lose his house if the state government seeks to recover its legal costs. That's the Adelaide Advertiser. Great Train Robbery is the headline on the front page of the Herald Sun. The state's former Transport Department boss has likened the secretive birth of the suburban rail loop project to the misuse of public money in Labor's scandalous red shirts affair. Richard Bolt sensationally told the Herald Sun the project's origins, where the public servants were bypassed and consultants were paid up to $3 million to prove up a concept announced 3 months before the election, was a covert operation to prepare an election commitment with public funds. The Great Train Robbery there. The Age has a couple of stories. One is about Nick Cave. His promoter says red tape and pushback almost stopped the singer's homecoming shows in January, and they were exploring the hurdles Melbourne's world-class arts community faces. And probably should give more credit to Nick Cave, I think, who is, you know, largely not given the credit that he deserves as an Australian musician. Doesn't hardly get played on your commercial FM radio stations, and that for me is a travesty and a crime. Also, the other news on the front page of The Age has this: a major review of the state's mental health system and the $1 billion levy used to fund it, along with the overhaul of youth services and the creation of a specialist standalone facility, are part of a sweeping election pledge aimed at improving Victoria's struggling sector. Let's get to the front page of the Daily Telegraph. Risky business is the front headline there. The tax office is facing a showdown with Australia's small business ombudsman over its controversial decision to ban credit card payments. The intervention comes as the Daily Telegraph identifies 13 major taxes, charges and rule changes pushed through in the past year that have added to the squeeze on small businesses, the nation's biggest employment sector. That's your front page of the Daily Telegraph. Front page of the Courier Mail has this new logo for Brisbane 2032 for the Olympics. I like it. Some people have said it looks like Pauline Hanson's hairstyle, but it's a symbol for all the states, and I think it's, as far as logos go, it's actually quite good. I like it. It may be one of my favourite logos ever. Also, front page of the Courier Mail has this: the Queensland Police Service is on track to have its worst year of recruitment in 3 years amid a drastically dwindling pipeline, and more applications are getting thrown out before even getting to the interview stage. Is that right? One more for you. Front page of the Financial Review has this: federal government spending grew more than twice as fast as forecast last financial year, fueling economists' concerns that promises of budget restraint are falling short of reality, and intensifying calls for the Treasurer Jim Chalmers to tighten the purse strings. Well, maybe he'll have a chance to do that when he gets back from one of his many overseas jaunts that they're all on. 14 past four, there you go, that's the front page of the newspapers.
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0: This is an aircraft that 150 Israeli citizens returning to Israel from the Arab world, from the UAE. Unfortunately, it's not surprising that there's anti-Semitic conspiracy theory being circulated and just a whole lot of confusion about what actually happened. But that goes with the nature of this remarkable event.
1: And further to that, Iran has rejected attempts to link Tehran to this Fly Dubai cockpit attack. Do you think, though, that that narrative may be used for further action in the Middle East?
0: I think if there was any suggestion that this first officer had been encouraged or been in contact with Iranian personnel, and it's certainly something that, you know, you could conceive of Iran trying. Iran does have a history of inciting and carrying out events, that this would have been big in the context of the run-up to the Israeli election and Prime Minister Netanyahu's position. But it just seems that this individual was acting on his own, that this, in fact, wasn't something that was orchestrated by any group or by any nation state, in this case, Iran. So I think that it was understandable there was a sort of a clutching at this as a possibility because it would play politically strongly. The situation with Iran is fraught enough as it is, and there's all sorts of complexities there. But it doesn't seem that this detail, although it was reasonable to imagine, might have been there. It doesn't seem that it's being confirmed that, in fact, this was somebody inspired by Al-Qaeda ideas, Salafi jihadi ideas, extremist ideas, so therefore a terrorist motive, but doing it all of his own initiative. The big question there is, why was he not checked? Why was his background, which is now seems to be fairly obvious, including a social media profile, why was that not setting off alarms? And why was he able to be in that right-hand seat flying from Dubai heading into Tel Aviv? I think it's a really important story. And I think just as 9/11 changed our approach to aircraft and airline security, you know, the reinforced locked cockpit doors being the obvious one, I think now the question is, how do we deal with a security threat the other side of that secured door with the pilots?
1: Greg, appreciate your time, mate. Thanks so much.
0: Good to chat. Thanks very much.
1: A lot of questions there. We'll catch up with Greg again a little bit later on this week. Greg Barton, counter-terrorism expert. Nick, appreciated your feedback there on the chat that we just had about the Air Dubai incident on the text. Thanks, mate. 18 minutes past five, an hour earlier in Queensland. Back with more of your texts after this.
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1: 21 past five, an hour earlier in Queensland. Hello, Danielle at your minor beach. How are you? Good to hear from you. Thanks so much for the text. And also another one that came in here from Peter, who says, Syria's current president, Phil, is the best friend of the West. He even played basketball with Trump at the White House. Maybe we should ask him what's going on. On the subject of which, I did notice that President Trump did mention that he wouldn't mind getting Dennis Rodman back in to have a chat with Kim Jong-un. North Korea, because I don't know if you remember, but during the height of the tensions, Dennis Rodman, I think this might have been during the Obama administration, could be wrong, but Dennis Rodman went over and played basketball with Kim Jong-un, and was great for relations between America and also North Korea. Maybe Dennis Rodman will end up being the great statesman of our times, and he'll go to all of the areas around the world where there are issues, play basketball, and bring the world's peace via that. Anything could happen. What about this one that came in from Michael? Phil, how about your weather report? Has anybody actually looked out the window? Well, in our defense, and I don't know what you're talking about, Michael, but in my defense, if I looked out the window, you can't see a bloody thing out there. So it might even be, you know, Typhoon Albo as far as I'm concerned. Let's check in with the Bureau of Meteorology and have a look at the weather for Brisbane and Sydney with Michael. It's actually Robert from the Bureau. Morning, mate.
15: Good morning. A bit rainy this morning in Brisbane. The showers will keep on coming through to the late afternoon. After midday, you could see thunderstorms develop. There is the chance of severe thunderstorms for Brisbane. You could see the risk of some damaging wind gusts and large hail greater than 2 centimetres. So that's the risk there with the severe thunderstorms. So obviously, if they do become severe, we'll put a warning out on the website and app. But from about 5 p.m, both the rain and the thunderstorms will mostly shift north. So the late evening should be nice and dry in Brisbane. You're looking at temperatures of 29 today when things get going, and so relatively warm despite the shower activity.
1: All right, what about for Sydney? What have we got?
15: In Sydney, there's a chance of a shower or two as well today. The showers are more likely in the late morning and early afternoon, and the late afternoon should be fine. As far as temperatures go, top of 27 today in Sydney. At least in the east, Western Penrith will be warmer at about 29.
1: All right, here's your fuel prices. And funnily enough, because we have a new website giving it to us now, because Francis and I have been living normal hours for the last 2 weeks, so neither of us are used to working back in the overnight hours. Our brains have gone to mush. So the latest website that he's got is giving us the petrol prices in cents. This is honestly a conversation that Francis and I just had. So Sydney, it's 236.9 cents. And I said, does that mean it's $2.36.9? for a litre? And he said, I don't know. How many? Is it 100 cents in the dollar? I said, I've got no idea. I don't even know what my name is. So anyway, that was a real conversation that I had. And I'm still not even sure what the answer is. I'm going to give you this. Sydney, $2.36.9 for you, ULP 91 in the capitals. Melbourne, $2.35.9. Let's take out the point, shall we? Brisbane, $2.38. Perth, $2.32. Adelaide, $2.33. And your national diesel price is 284.2 cents. There you go. Let's have a look at the rest of the finance.
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1: 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Currently, one Australian dollar is buying 70 US cents and 53 British pence. I'm not breaking that down. 5:25, an hour earlier in Queensland.
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13: Canterbury Roads right across Sydney. At Tempe, across from the bus depot, the Princess Highway near Wentworth Street, there's fallen wires with lanes 1 and 2 closed southbound. Hume Motorway, busy traffic northbound through Ingleburn up towards the M5, but the M5 itself right through to the tunnels all looks good. 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
1: Harry just texted me from America, bought petrol in Nevada's Death Valley yesterday, $5.59 a gallon. I'm not going to be able to do the maths on that, but it sounds a lot. Sydney's Best Breakfast, Ben Fordham's coming up. Hopefully he's brought Roger the dog in so I can say hello, followed by Luke Grant. And coming up, Jason Matthews, 5:30 Brisbane time on 4BC. Have a fantastic day today.
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23: Good morning, I'm Josh Bryant. The Federal Opposition is preparing to unveil the details of its immigration policy. Opposition leader Angus Taylor expected to announce a much lower migration target than previously expected. The policy is expected to target people overstaying their visas or hopping between visa types, as well as students, temporary visa holders with non-essential skills and family reunion programs. The Prime Minister says Pacific nations are facing an existential threat due to climate change. Anthony Albanese and Energy Minister Chris Bowen are in Fiji for the pre-COP climate conference. Australia is pledging over $7 million to help Pacific nations transition away from fossil fuels. Mr. Albanese says they are on the front line.
0: We know that we're seeing more intense and more extreme weather events, more frequent on occasion, because of the science on climate change has told us that that would occur, and that unfortunately is what is playing out.
23: A woman has been charged over the stabbing of a man at Newtown. A 48-year-old man was taken to hospital with a stab wound to his hand. A 26-year-old woman was tasered by police during a confrontation with officers nearby. She was taken into custody and is now facing multiple charges. The state government is unveiling a plan to help alleviate pressure on hospital wait times in Sydney's southwest. A new integrated health hub is being promised for Campbelltown, but a site still needs to be finalised before construction can begin. British government officials insist RAF Fairford Base is safe after the US withdrew all of its bombers from the site. The military base used by the United States for operations in Iran has been at the centre of a plot being investigated by UK counter-terrorism investigators. US media has reported a new threat is what led to the decision to remove the planes. Military analyst Colonel Cedric Leighton has told CNN bases are often under heavy surveillance.
2: What they do is they can collect both intelligence as well as conduct potential sabotage operations. And the big fear in this particular case was that they would actually be conducting some kind of sabotage operation, which would have been directed not just against the base itself, but against these aircraft.
23: The US Department of Defense now also understood to have stopped using Anthropic's artificial intelligence tools. The Secretary Pete Hegseth had flagged the move back in February, labeling the products a supply chain risk. And the Nobel Prize for Medicine has been awarded to three scientists for their work on the inner workings of the brain. In finance, the Dow Jones trading up 132 points, the Nasdaq up 277, one Aussie dollar buying 69.6 US cents. Now with sport, here's Chris McCarthy.
4: Good morning. Roosters breakout star Selesi Fekete has reportedly locked down his future at the club after recording the highest tackles for the Tricolours in Sunday night's grand final victory. News Corp reporting the deal will keep the New Zealander off the market until the end of the decade. Alex de Minaur is through to the final of the China Open for the first time after his Polish opponent Hubert Hurkacz retired while trailing in the second set. He'll face Novak Djokovic in Beijing tonight after Daniil Medvedev was disqualified from the other semi-final for hitting a spectator with the ball. 23-year-old Cooper Connolly is a chance at a test cricket return in this week's opening match against South Africa in Durban. All-rounder Cameron Green likely to miss the clash starting Friday as he recovers from an abdominal strain. And the first day of the AFL's trade period has seen former Essendon captain Zach Merritt join Hawthorn on a four-year deal reportedly worth $4 million. I'm Chris McCarthy. That's the latest news and sport.
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14: 2GB traffic.
13: Through Campbelltown, reports of a crash on the Hume motorway and the Hume's busier northbound through Ingleburn and Preston's coming onto the M5. Macquarie Park, a truck broken down on Lane Cove Road northbound, so left lane just past Waterloo Road. Earlier wires down through Tempe's been sorted, now lanes on the Princes Highway are back open. Just finished cramming road trip essentials into the bag? Nice. Bag lifting muscle ache? That's one for Panadol Extra. Always read the label and follow the directions for use. Incorrect use could be harmful. 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
23: Partly cloudy with patchy showers, a marine wind warning. Top of 27 on the coast, 29 in the west. Showers tomorrow, cloudy Thursday, sunny Friday. 17 in the city right now, 88% humidity. 16, Bankstown, Lucas Heights, 17, Penrith. 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

0: It's Tuesday, October 6, 2026. You're with Ben Fordham on 2GB. Thank you very much for tuning in on the program today. New South Wales Health apologises after patients were forced to wait more than 24 hours for treatment. It's a 2GB breakfast exclusive. Also, business owners unleash on the federal government over the ban on credit card surcharges. Pressure on Chris Minns to shut down pro-Palestine vigils planned for October 7. Kelly Sloan, the Liberal leader in New South Wales, will be here. And the Sydney Swans address the future of the five players stood down over the scandal at the Pullman Hotel in Melbourne. We've also got your chance to fly to Hawaii, courtesy of 2GB.
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0: Well, the wait is finally over. The Coalition will announce its migration number today. Angus Taylor will slash immigration to 100,000 in his first year if he wins the next election. That's the net overseas migration number. It is significantly lower than his initial target of 170,000. He will say that the 170 number was never locked in, but that's certainly the number that was being floated, 170,000. And now he's saying 100,000. So a drop of 70,000 people. And crucially, the 100,000 is well below One Nation's target of 130,000. The full details of the policy will be announced today. It's understood Angus Taylor has pushed MPs to keep seeking advice from the Parliamentary Budget Office. The opposition leader's trying to drive the number as low as possible without hurting the economy. And they're going to be looking after those seasonal workers who were needed in regional areas. We'll have more details on that this morning. One MP is telling the Sydney Morning Herald this will be the Liberal way, focused on the economy. And following the first year, the 100,000 figure is likely to change. It'll be tied to the number of new homes built. As part of the policy, the Coalition will crack down on visa hopping. They'll also draw up a list of safe nations to allow for faster rejections of protection visas. They've got some news on Islamic State brides as well. More details coming up this morning, but based on what we're hearing so far, it sounds like a strong move from Angus Taylor.
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0: A woman has been charged after allegedly attacking several people on the streets of Sydney. Police have been called to Newtown after reports of a woman wielding a knife on King Street. Witnesses say the woman had been moving between cars on the main road. A 48-year-old man tried to grab the knife. He became injured, suffering severe cuts to his hand. Apparently, he is in a stable condition in hospital. We hope he's going to be okay. During a search of the area, police discovered a 26-year-old woman, and we're told that she was still holding the weapon. Police say they directed the woman to drop the knife. After she refused, police used a taser to place her under arrest. Rachel had been working in her shop when a group of women rushed inside seeking safety. She says police pulled up, told the woman to put the knife down. When she didn't, they used the taser. So that's a pretty fair description of what went down. That's not coming from police. That's coming from Rachel, a business owner nearby. And the woman's now been charged with multiple offences, including wounding a person with intent to cause grievous bodily harm. She's also been charged with resisting law enforcement officers. She's been refused bail and will appear in court today. Sounds like a scary afternoon in Newtown. Now, we know that people are increasingly turning to artificial intelligence for advice, but it seems that most people believe the technology will not replace real human connection, like us. A new survey has asked 2,000 adults about AI advice. It's found 70% believe the technology cannot substitute for wise words from elders. 92% say wisdom can only be gained through lived experience. And I love this. I find it really interesting. Guess who tops the list for the most trusted source of advice? Mums. Mums top the list when it comes to the most trusted sources of advice. And this is interesting too. Female friends and sisters come in second. Where are the blokes? According to the data, most people seek help from elders about everything from important life decisions to cooking tips. The researchers also found almost two-thirds of people have turned to AI instead of a human to get some advice. So what do you think? Can AI ever replace advice from your mum? And why do we go to mum for advice before we go to dad? 131873 is our number. It's October 6th, and on this day, the world shed a tear. Here's your only hint. If you think you know the answer, you can text in now. 0460 873 873. The answer's coming up on this day. Sydney's weather mostly sunny. The chance of showers early this morning, then later tonight. There are a few sprinkles around when I was making my way into work this morning. 89% humidity, 17 at the moment on the coast, a top of 27. It's 16 in Sydney's west and climbing to 29. The sun will be up at 6:26 a.m. And you're up right now. The 5:30 Club is open for business. Josh Bryant's on the news desk. Spiro Christopoulos is here with all the sport. And Wilbur is watching the roads.
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2: Morning, Fordo. Crash earlier at Fairfield West. A ute snapped a power pole. We have Paulding Street remaining closed between the Cumberland Highway and Rawson Road. That's in both directions. M4 building quickly citybound through Eastern Creek and through Mays Hill. And at French's Forest, watch for a recycling bin on Forest Way at Adam Street. 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
0: 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How's everyone this morning? Our number 131873. I might do a quick poll on the text line, 0460 873 873, and this is what I want to ask you. This is a specific question, so not overall intentions or beliefs or desires when it comes to the next election. And I'll ask you the question, then I'll give you the two answers I want. The two options, I should say. So the coalition's going to say today they want to bring net overseas migration down to 100,000 a year. One Nation's at 130,000. So is that enough to change your vote? Is that enough to sway you Angus Taylor's way? So if One Nation's at 130,000 and the coalition's 30,000 lower at 100,000, who are you voting for, Angus or Pauline? So I just want the first name in the text line, Angus or Pauline, based on this number, based on this figure, based on this issue. And I suppose there are many other things going on in people's lives that will determine their vote. But who are you voting for? Is it Angus, Pauline? You can say Anthony if you wish, or anyone else you want to nominate. No, let's not confuse it. Is it Angus or Pauline on this issue? Because this is what Angus Taylor's hoping to do. Some of the One Nation curious voters who've switched from the coalition to Pauline Hanson's party over the past 12 months, he's trying to get them back. So will this be enough to get them back? 131873 is the open line number, but I'm keen to get just a bit of a live poll right now on the text line, 0460 873 873. Just text Angus or Pauline.
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0: Okay, here we go. Live feedback, live feedback. Pauline, Angus, Angus, Angus, Pauline, Pauline, Pauline, Pauline, Angus, Angus, Angus, Pauline, Pauline, Angus, Pauline, Pauline, Pauline, Pauline, Pauline, Angus, Angus, Pauline, Pauline, Pauline, Pauline, Pauline. These are coming in live. Angus, Pauline, Pauline, Pauline, Pauline, Pauline, Pauline. Ah, a few of the same people are texting in Pauline, I've just noticed. But that gives you a bit of a sense of it. I think Angus Taylor, even though I would suggest that maybe 60 to 70% just said Pauline, I think Angus Taylor would be happy with that result, knowing that a few people are still saying his name. 131873, if you want to have a chat about it. Give me a buzz. Let's talk about it. What else is making news this morning? Well, the Prime Minister is copping some brutal feedback from small businesses. They're blowing up over the federal government's decision to ban credit card surcharges. It means business owners can no longer charge customers a separate fee for paying by card. But the cost of processing these payments has not disappeared. Instead, businesses are expected to absorb the costs themselves. And many have already started jacking up their prices. We know that for sure. James Willis has been flooded with calls on the issue. Have a listen to some of the feedback on 2GB Drive.
11: It's so out of touch because this is just going to add even more inflationary pressures on top of what we already have in terms of, you know, people buying their groceries. Now, that's going to be even more expensive. You cannot stop buying groceries. Obviously, you're still going to have the necessity to buy. And then what's going to happen in the future? Oh, wait, people are spending too much money. We're going to have to raise interest rates even more.
12: My issue is with the ATO, where now they no longer will accept credit card as a form of payment. So when you're in business, you pay your wages, then you pay payday super. So really what they're saying to us is, well, too bad you. We're not going to absorb the credit card fee. So you want business to absorb credit card fee? But the ATO says, well, get lost.
13: Lotto products, the margin is as low as 5%, and you tack on a 1.5% in some cases surcharge to that. It makes them unprofitable just about. And you take into account other newsagent products like magazines and cards and newspapers are all fixed price. There's no room for the small business to increase or compensate for these fees.
0: That was a really good point on the end there from the bloke running the news agency. If you've got newspapers, they've already got a fixed price on the front of the paper. So do magazines. So do cards, when you're writing a birthday card or a anniversary card or any other type of card. There are a lot of those prices that are already fixed. Makes it very hard for the business to add something on. So that's the feedback coming in on the open line. And it's one thing to say that we'll take surcharges away. It's a whole other story when it comes to the vital question of who's paying for it. It's not the banks. It's not the federal government. It's businesses and customers.
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0: So, do we go to human beings for advice or are we going to AI? This is really interesting. Mums top the list of the most trusted sources of advice, and I asked why that is. Adam says, morning Ben, no one comes to us dads for advice because we'll give it to them anyway, whether it's wanted or not. Jenny, good morning.
14: Good morning, Ben. Mothers are unique and so special. God created them that way. Mothers are able to provide the tender love and care that only a female mum can give. God made mothers so special. From their experience, they know. Mm. Yes, I'm a mum, I'm a grandma, and I'm a great-grandma. So excited. So, Ben.
0: And do they ask you for advice?
14: No. They don't want to know. No, because I know. Right? But that's okay. They can see from my life, the way I live, the tender love and care that only a mother, a unique mother, can provide.
0: Oh, well, you're giving me the warm and fuzzies, Jenny. You deserve a big bunch of roses from Mr. Roses on behalf of all of those beautiful children you have.
14: Ben, God bless all the mothers. They are all special, all unique. I'm happy for the roses to just go to another mother.
0: No, they're going to you. Hang on there. You're getting the roses, and I echo what you're saying. God bless all the mothers. MrRoses.com.au, delivering the world's finest roses 7 days a week throughout Sydney and most of Australia. We love Mr. Roses. And look, it's certainly true in my life. I'm a mummy's boy, 100%. And I've told the story before, and that is that whenever I'm making any major financial decision in my life, I don't do anything without the big kahuna. And I've had an occasion before where myself and three mates were investing in something, a piece of property, and we had 24 hours to make a decision. And my mate said, let's meet at this pub 6 p.m. tonight. We need to make a decision tonight. Just the four of us. And I responded in the WhatsApp group saying, I'll be bringing a plus one, my mum.
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2: Fairfield West, Polding Street remains closed between the Cumberland Highway and Rawson Road. There was a power pole snapped in an earlier crash. M4 slow past the M7 through Eastern Creek. The Hume Motorway's got heavy traffic coming onto the M5 into Liverpool and at the airport. Domestic approaches are slow. 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This is Will Bottom with live and local traffic on Sydney's 2GB.
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0: Andrew wants to know, was the investment decision taken the correct one? This is the investment decision where I dragged my mum into a last-minute meeting to get some advice. Yes, it was, Andrew. It was a very wise investment decision. Myself and three mates made. I think there's only... We started with four of us involved. There's now three of us involved. So one of them helped out while we were buying the property. And then he said, look, I need some money. So he bailed out, but we're all still in. And absolutely, it was the right call. And the thing that's good about my mum when it comes to making those financial decisions, sometimes she'll say, oh, I don't know about this. And then other times she says, if you don't buy that thing, I will.
1: 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DL3698.
0: What have we got, Spiro?
17: Morning, Ben. With the NRL Grand Final now done and dusted, the focus turns to the Rugby League World Cup. It kicks off Thursday week at Allianz Stadium in Moore Park. A huge showdown between Australia and New Zealand. And ahead of the tournament getting underway, the Kangaroos team has been named. 23 players picked in the squad, plus a few shadow players. And four of the members who featured in Sunday's decider are going to represent the green and gold. James Tedesco, Lindsay Collins, as well as Bradman Best and Sam Walker making their debuts for Australia.
0: And we've got cricket.
17: We do. Australia taking on South Africa, Ben, in the Test Series, a three-match series. It's the first time the Aussies have toured South Africa since the sandpaper scandal. And we're told the all-rounder Cameron Green likely to be ruled out of the first test due to an abdominal strain. And it's worth noting too that Manus Labuschagne looking very good. He scored his first century in nearly a year in a warm-up tour match. So keeping an eye on the cricket, getting underway later this week.
0: It's going to be a fantastic series. We'll talk soon.
17: Cheers, Ben.
0: It's 6 o'clock.
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18: It's 6 o'clock. Good morning. I'm Josh Bryant. A woman has been charged over a daylight stabbing in Sydney's inner suburbs. Dusty Fitzpatrick reports.
19: Police were called to King Street in Newtown following reports of an assault. A 48-year-old man was treated at the scene for a stab wound to his hand. Police say a 26-year-old woman was standing nearby armed with a knife. Officers told her to drop the weapon before using a taser to place her under arrest. The woman has been charged with various offences relating to wounding a person and two counts of larceny. She's due to appear before a bail court today. Dusty Fitzpatrick, Sydney.
18: The federal opposition is preparing to unveil its new migration policy within hours. The coalition could reduce net migration to about 100,000 people in the first year if it wins the next federal election. The policy is expected to prioritise visa applicants with skills needed to support the country's growth. Hearings for a landmark federal inquiry into artificial intelligence get underway today. Executives from OpenAI, Anthropic, Microsoft and Google are due to give evidence. OpenAI's chief strategy officer is expected to face questions about its rogue agents' breach of government websites. Committee Chair Joe Briskies told the ABC the government wants to ensure a similar incident never happens again.
20: The Prime Minister made a point in the inquiry in that direction. He's very keen for this inquiry to ask those questions to OpenAI about that incident. Most importantly, what we do next. How do we make sure that OpenAI can make a commitment to Australians that doesn't happen again?
18: Political and community leaders are condemning plans for pro-Palestine vigils coinciding with the third anniversary of October 7. The events are scheduled to take place in Sydney's CBD and in Wollongong on the date of the deadliest terror attack in Israel's history. Race fans heading to the Bathurst 1000 are being told to allow extra travel time if they're heading over the Blue Mountains. The ongoing closure of the Great Western Highway at Victoria Pass is expected to place pressure on the detour routes through Lithgow. People using GLP-1 medications are being urged to speak to their anaesthetist before any planned surgery. The peak body for the profession says the drugs are designed to slow digestion, which can affect fasting guidelines. ANSCOT's president, Tanya Selak, says that can lead to serious complications.
4: If patients aspirate food or fluid, that can range from not causing them much trouble at all the way through to being really sick, having very low oxygen levels, and in some rare cases, death.
18: In finance, the Dow Jones is trading up 148 points, the NASDAQ up 299, one Australian dollar buying 69.7 US cents. Now with sport, here's Chris McCarthy.
21: Thanks, Josh. Alex de Minaur will face Novak Djokovic in the final of the China Open tonight, but as Craig Gabriel reports from Beijing, it was a controversial end to the Serbian semi-final against Daniel Medvedev.
22: It was a short finish to the match, with Medvedev being defaulted when Djokovic was serving for the match at 7-5, 5-3, 15-all. Djokovic played a cross-court volley that Medvedev didn't get. The ball bounced off the back wall, and Medvedev, with a touch of frustration, hit the ball, which was out of play, and it flew into the stands, hitting a spectator. It was an instant default, putting Djokovic into the final for the seventh time, continuing his record of 33 wins without a loss. He plays Alex de Minaur. Craig Gabriel, Beijing.
21: Gillaroo's coach Jess Skinner says the decision to drop veteran Ali Brigginshaw was one of the hardest calls she's ever had to make. Roosters skipper Isabel Kelly named to captain the side. And the chair of the England Cricket Board says they've learned from the mistakes of their Ashes defeat, booking a 50-over warm-up match before this summer's ODI series. I'm Chris McCarthy. That's the latest news and sport.
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2: Mascot, a slow run into the domestic terminals at Sydney Airport, seeing queuing on Joyce Drive westbound and eastbound off the flyover on Qantas Drive. Crash at Milperra, Henry Lawson Drive at Newbridge and Milperra Roads, and a crash earlier which snapped a pole at Fairfield West. We have Polding Street closed between the Cumberland Highway and Rawson Road. 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
18: Partly cloudy with patchy showers, a marine wind warning, top of 27 on the coast, 29 in the west. Showers tomorrow, cloudy Thursday, sunny Friday. 18 in the city right now, 88% humidity, 15 Campbelltown, 16 Terry Hills, 17 Penrith. I'm Josh Bryant. 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
1: People you know. Opinions that matter. 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
0: Thank you very much for joining us. We're going to talk about the Bathurst 1000 and how it might be difficult getting there this weekend in just a moment. We also will tackle this one with Kelly Sloane when she's live in studio after 7 o'clock. Pressure is mounting on Premier Chris Minns to shut down planned pro-Palestine vigils, coinciding with the third anniversary of the deadliest terror attack in Israel's history. Protest group Jews Against the Occupation 48 has promoted a town hall vigil for Gaza using the slogan, "Don't let Israel steal the date." While Wollongong Friends of Palestine has promised a space for collective grief during a three-hour event in the Crown Street Mall. This is being reported today by Peter Jenkins in the Daily Telegraph. Politicians and Jewish leaders have called for the cancellation of the events. And Kelly Sloane has described the selection of the date, the third anniversary of Hamas attacks that killed about 1,200 people in southern Israel, as deliberate and cruel. We'll talk to Kelly Sloane about that later on this morning. Just on the question mark over Pauline Hanson or Angus Taylor when it comes to net overseas migration, Angus is announcing a figure today of 100,000, 30,000 lower than Pauline's 130,000. We just did a quick poll on the text line. We've been able to count them up during the 6 o'clock news. I said, who would you be voting for based on this? 62 votes for Angus Taylor, 183 for Pauline Hanson. There might have been a few double ups in there somewhere or triple ups, but that was the result. So three times as many people still saying Pauline over Angus, which is not what Angus wants to hear. Now, if you've entered our Hawaiian Airlines competition, you better be listening, because in a moment we're going to be announcing the name of one of our listeners and their chance to get a boarding call. It doesn't get you on the aeroplane, but it puts you on the standby list, and then we'll announce at the end of the week who's flying to Hawaii. So if you've entered the competition, be listening, because we're doing one each hour. The first one's coming up in just a moment. If you haven't entered, why haven't you entered? You can visit 2GB.com and have a look at the win page.
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0: 200,000 rev heads are preparing to descend on Mount Panorama. The Bathurst 1000 is being held this weekend, but a traffic nightmare is looming due to the closure of the Great Western Highway. The Victoria Pass section has been closed in both directions since cracks were discovered in March. The closure has forced much of the traffic travelling between Sydney and Bathurst onto alternative routes. And this weekend there'll be unprecedented pressure on detours through the Blue Mountains and Lithgow. With race festivities kicking into gear on Thursday, some fans are already arriving to set up. They're trying to beat the rush. The Shadow Roads Minister Paul Toole says getting there and getting home might prove difficult. He says one breakdown or one crash on these detour routes can bring traffic to a standstill. The Transport for New South Wales Coordinator General Howard Collins has revealed authorities are preparing for the surge. He's told the Daily Telegraph racegoers should expect extra travel time with far more vehicles on the road. Howard Collins is with us right now. Good morning, Howard.
6: Good morning, Ben.
0: Is the word nightmare a fair description for this weekend?
6: Well, let's hope if people don't plan ahead, it could be a nightmare. And what we're saying to people, like, as you say, some racegoers are already setting out towards Bathurst. It is important to take your time. It's going to be slow and

0: alternative routes handle that kind of volume?
1: Well, they have been handling them since the Mitchell Highway closed, you know, for some time. And the guys and girls are working on replacing and enhancing the Victoria Pass as we speak. It's a big, long job, and this is going to affect this year's Bathurst 1000. So we're saying to people, the most important thing is be aware. We've laid on, you know, if people want an alternative. I know for Petrohead, you know, it's not an alternative for many people, but there are some trains, some extra coaches, which will get people there as well if they're not driving. But as drivers, please take care in that area. Allow some extra time and don't push it when it comes to thinking, oh, well, I'll leave it till the last moment. And on the way back home, there is a concert on Monday, the 12th of October. Bathurst Council has laid on some entertainment. Hopefully a few people will stay around and it will slow the bump out, as we call it, which often is the busier time when people are leaving to get home.
0: At big events, we usually say catch public transport. Not so easy when you're going to Bathurst.
1: No, and I think there's a double whammy here. A, everyone loves cars, so they want to go in their car and see cars. But also, I think it's a very limited facility that we've got in terms of trains and coaches. But there are alternatives and there are absolutely the ability for people to use those if they want to decide to choose that. But people take a lot of stuff, don't they? They go for the weekend, they go for the whole entertainment. So I appreciate the practical sense is if you go by car, just take your time, allow extra time. And also, you know, be aware there is a lot of police and a lot of our presence. We'll be looking after you, but also we'll be watching to make sure you do the right thing.
0: And when will this closed section actually reopen?
1: Well, you know, they're working as hard as possible. There's months and months of work yet. As you know, this thing is 200 years old. They're putting a lid on the top of it and widening it at the same time. It's going to be, you know, next year, and we certainly think it will be, you know, the latter part of next year. But they're working pretty hard, weather permitting. I mean, the weather today, for example, is pretty mixed. I know it's raining heavily in the city at the moment. I can see on live traffic we've got quite a few local floods. So, but the guys and girls are doing their best under pretty difficult circumstances. And I'd ask everyone to be patient. You know, these things happen, and we're very keen to make sure everyone gets to the event safely and back again. Yeah. You know, I love cars. I think it's a great opportunity for people to enjoy themselves. The Bathurst 1000 is one of those world-class events that we all love, and it's Australia's really best event.
0: Fingers crossed for this weekend. Thanks so much for your time, Howard.
1: Thank you, Ben.
0: Howard Collins, the Transport for New South Wales Coordinator General. Are you going to Bathurst this weekend? 131873 is the number. And I can understand why they're hoping a few people will hang back for that concert, so not everyone's leaving at once. On the text line, with the upcoming tour of South Africa involving the Australian cricket team following Sandpaper Gate, Dennis says the Aussie cricket team touring South Africa should be issued with yellow handkerchiefs to keep the cameramen busy. Michelle says, don't leave us hanging, Ben. Did you and your friends invest in something? And what were you thinking of investing in? And how did it turn out? We bought a motel, Michelle. That's the short answer. Bob says, hey, Ben, nobody seems to be directing their anger towards the biggest culprit in regards to credit card fees, the worst corporate citizens in the country being the banks and their obscene record profits. You're right, Bob. The banks have dodged a bullet here and all of the pressure's on the government. Scott says, regarding the card fees on FPOS transactions, businesses have been ripping us off for years. They charge the same amount regardless of whether you used a credit card or you used a debit card, which was supposed to be cheaper according to the ACCC. And well done to Karen. You were first in with the correct answer in the quiz. For that, you get $100 from OnDeck, the small business loan specialist, ondeck.com.au. And the answer's coming up on this day.
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0: Okay. Are we nice and chilled? There's something about this music that just makes me relaxed. But Hayden Davis from Harrington Park, don't relax. 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Get yourself on the standby list. You're one step away from scoring a holiday to Hawaii, flying Hawaiian Airlines and staying 3 nights at the beautiful Outrigger Waikiki Beach Resort. 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So Hayden Davis from Harrington Park, it's you.
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1: City Mart lanes are heavy on the M4 from the M7 through to Greystanes Road, and the M5 slow from Preston's to Moorbank. Fairfield West, a snapped power pole in a crash earlier on Polding Street, which is closed near the Cumberland Highway. And at Greenacre, a breakdown on Roberts Road at Southbound approaching Juno Parade. Whether you're moving, decluttering your home or office, or heading overseas, let Storage King help you start your new chapter. 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Search Storage King today. This is Will Bottom with live and local traffic on Sydney's 2GB.
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1: On the text line, Nick says, welcome back, Benny. Nice to hear your voice, mate. On the October 7 issue, it's a terrible situation that you've got some nutcases who want to take over this date when 1,200 Jews were butchered. Kelly Sloan should fight this as strongly as she can. Well, I'm sure she will be. She will be in the studio at 7:15. Just on Bathurst this weekend, Martin says, and guess what? There are rail works on the line over the weekend as well. Crazy.
7: 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And now, the US Report.
1: We're hearing out of the US right now that senior members of US President Donald Trump's cabinet quietly met at Camp David on Friday as the White House mulls new military action against Iran or even the Houthi rebels in Yemen. And while that's going down, the US is withdrawing some of its bombers from the UK. It follows a major incident involving suspicious vehicles near a military airbase. Harley Carnes, good morning.
8: Good morning, Ben. Yeah, RAF Fairford, of course, is the one that's under the magnifying glass right now. It's been declared safe. The Pentagon doesn't say anything particular about it, except that they have gassed up their B-1 bombers and left. They're not there anymore. They've pulled out. The Air Force decided it was time to move them. Now, there have been some reports that one of the things or one of the reasons they did it was that they weren't completely confident in Britain's ability to protect it from potential terrorist attack. But at the same time, officially, what we're hearing from Marco Rubio and so forth is that it's not unusual to move assets around anywhere in the world. It's all based on activity that, where they're needed, in other words. And so while that's certainly true, I think there's also some concern that Britain is not the secure place it once was for a number of reasons. And they're trying not to be judgmental about it, but just recognizing what's actually real.
1: And if they're moving assets around, that may have something to do with that other news coming out of Camp David about a possible military action on Iran or the Houthi rebels in Yemen. And the UK is saying it won't comment on foreign nations' military operations, but the base is safe. And there's a new job for one of the president's most trusted advisors.
8: Yeah, this is no big surprise, now is it? Caroline Leavitt, the former press secretary, one of the best that we've ever seen in the job because she just never lost her cool and always had an answer because she was always uber prepared, I think, for whatever the question, you know, might be while she stood there having to take, you know, like from a machine gun, the questions that came from the press. And when she thought it was one of those gotcha questions, she'd call them on it. So now she's joining Fox News. She's going to be a contributor, which is really kind of their entry point, which means she'll be an on-demand guest and a regular at that. You can bet on it. They'll pay her an awful lot of money to be available. It also will allow her to spend the time with her family that she said she wanted to do without having to have that 23-hour-a-day job as the White House press secretary. Now, that she makes the third press secretary, former, who's now working for Fox, Dana Perino. Is a star at Fox, very well respected, and she was with the Bush administration. Kayleigh McEnany was President Trump's in his first campaign or his first term, and she's become very, very good at her job. So I don't expect anything less from Caroline Leavitt. I mean, she's extremely verbose and very sharp. She's willing to do the work, whatever it takes to be prepared. And if you're prepared, as you know, Ben, because you always are, that's part of the secret of being great.
1: Well, I reckon she'll become one of the biggest stars on Fox, and she's only 29 years of age. Caroline Leavitt, she's a superstar. Harley, we'll talk tomorrow.
8: All right. Thanks a lot, Ben.
1: Harley on the line from the United States at 25 past 6.
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9: There's a broken down train just before Eastwood causing delays for the T9 Northern train line. Fairfield West, a snapped power pole that's closed Polding Street between the Cumberland Highway and Rawson Road. Heavy the M4 from Eastern Creek into Prospect, and the M5 slows from Preston's in towards Liverpool City bound. $20 million could be yours with Oz Lotto. 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
1: As Wilbur mentioned, delays for trains on the T9 Northern Line due to a train that's broken down and stopped near Eastwood. We also have a driver who's been arrested after crashing into a power pole. It's happened in the early hours of this morning in Fairfield West. And following the collision, sparks were sent through the air. Wires were brought down on the road. A 28-year-old man behind the wheel allegedly fled. He returned to the scene just before 1 a.m. Paramedics treated him for minor injuries, Police have now taken the driver into custody.
13: Just a little bit of history repeating.
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1: Today is the 6th of October. It was on this day in 2020 we lost the legendary Eddie Van Halen. He passed away at the age of 65 after battling throat cancer. In the year 2000, CSI crime scene investigation began. In 1989, the Hollywood star Bette Davis passed away at 81.

0: In 2010, the social media platform Instagram launched. In 1978, Johnny O'Keefe passed away at 43.
1: Well, I'm a jerk out of school, but I'm real, real cool. Got a shake, got a jive, got the message that I gotta be alive. I'm a wild one. Ooh, yeah, I'm a wild one.
0: And on this day in 1980, Diana Ross went to number one.

0: around.
1: Upside Down stayed at number one for 4 weeks. It topped the charts in 9 other countries. It all happened on this day, the 6th of October. Coming up, more news involving Prince Andrew and some worrying figures on government spending. It's 6:30.
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3: It's 6:30. Good morning. I'm Josh Bryant. The federal opposition is expected to unveil a plan to slash migration by as much as 2/3. Chelsea Bowden explains.
4: The opposition's net migration target is expected to be significantly lower than previously anticipated, at around 100,000 in the first year if it wins the next federal election. This would sit between the targets of 130,000 announced by One Nation and the federal government's aim of 220,000. The opposition's policy is set to target overstayers, visa hoppers, students, temporary visa holders with non-essential skills and family reunion programs. Chelsea Bowden reporting.
3: A woman is due to face court accused of stabbing a man in Sydney's inner suburbs. It's alleged the 26-year-old stole a kitchen knife from a hardware store in Newtown before swinging it at people along King Street. These witnesses say the man was stabbed while trying to stop the woman, who was then tasered by police and placed under arrest.
5: He's screaming, going, "Run, everyone, there's a lady with a knife."
6: She was confrontational towards the police, making it necessary for them to use their appointments.
7: It's just very shocking for Newtown, honestly.
3: Organisers of 2 pro-Palestine vigils, which will coincide with the 3rd anniversary of the October 7 attacks, are being urged to reschedule. The events are due to take place in Sydney CBD and in Wollongong on the date of the deadliest terror attack in Israel's history. Transport officials are pleading with people to plan ahead to avoid a nightmare run to the Bathurst 1000. The ongoing closure of the Great Western Highway at Victoria Pass is expected to place pressure on detour routes through Lithgow. Transport for New South Wales Coordinator General Howard Collins has told Ben Fordham they're hoping that staggered arrivals and departures will help alleviate any major delays.
8: It's going to be slow and steady through that area. We have got X resources along with the police from breakdown vehicles, as people see every day, big trucks. We've got drones, we've got police highway, and we want people to take care.
3: A new health facility will be built in Sydney Southwest in a bid to help ease hospital wait times. The integrated health hub will offer primary care, preventative care and early intervention services at Campbelltown, but a site still needs to be finalised before any construction can begin. Also making news, dozens of people have been quarantined after a lab worker at a plague research institute in Russia fell ill and died. And advocates are calling on the United Nations to formally recognise today as World Cerebral Palsy Day. In finance, the Dow Jones up 170 points, the Nasdaq up 339, one Aussie dollar buying 69.7 US cents. Now with sport, here's Chris McCarthy.
9: Thanks, Josh. England has named 10 NRL players in its 23-man squad for the upcoming Rugby League World Cup. Roosters utility Hugo Savala, Bulldogs prop Max King and Broncos counterpart Ben Tolte all making their debuts. Novak Djokovic will defend his unbeaten record at the China Open in tonight's final against Aussie Alex de Minaur, both players progressing after walkovers in the semi-finals. Cameron Green is likely to miss the first test against South Africa on Friday, with selectors likely to call up youngster Cooper Connolly or Nick Madison to replace him in Durban. In AFL, St Kilda's Rowan Marshall has boycotted the club's awards night as he pursues a trade to Geelong for the second straight year. And Formula One driver Valtteri Bottas and his Australian partner, professional cyclist Tiffany Cromwell, are making the 350-kilometre journey from Malaysia to Singapore for this weekend's Grand Prix by bike. I'm Chris McCarthy. That's the latest in news and sport.
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11: Through Lilyfield, extensive delays on the City West Link. It's at a standstill as you head through to the Anzac Bridge. At Mascot, delays on O'Riordan Street southbound and Joyce Drive westbound entering the domestic terminals at Sydney Airport. Heavy the M4 into Prospect and through Granville, and at Fairfield West, a pole down on Polding Street, which is closed. The unpaid toll process has changed. 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
3: Partly cloudy with patchy showers, a marine wind warning. Top of 27 on the coast, 29 in the west. Showers tomorrow, cloudy Thursday, sunny Friday, 17 in the city, 88% humidity, 17 at Bankstown, 16 at Terry Hills. I'm Josh Bryant. 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
1: Thank you for joining us. It is Tuesday morning, October 6, our number 131873. 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L-Y-K-A. And after 7, we'll have another Hawaiian Airlines boarding call. So we'll be sharing a name. I think it's fair to say that Hayden Davis from Harrington Park has missed his boarding call. So sorry, mate. You're not in the running for the Hawaiian Airlines getaway, staying 3 nights at the beautiful Outrigger Waikiki Beach Resort. But we'll yell out another name after 7, and that person will have 15 minutes to phone in for their chance to be on the standby list.
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1: Small businesses are fighting for life. We're already seeing the impacts of the ban on surcharges for credit card transactions. Now, 13 rule changes which have been pushed through in the past year have been identified by the Daily Telegraph. Business owners say all of them are making it tougher to keep the doors open. They include the ATO ending credit card payments, a new requirement for bosses to pay their workers' superannuation at the same time as wages or salary, an increase to minimum wages by 4.75%, changes to country of origin labelling, paid parental leave increasing to 26 weeks, a 30% minimum tax on discretionary trusts, and ATO debt interest no longer being tax deductible. The opposition leader Angus Taylor says this Prime Minister hates small business and everything it represents. He wants them to cough up, shut up, and close up. Angus Taylor says Labor is killing 30 businesses a day with toxic taxes, rising rates, soaring rents, and a mountain of new red tape. So hang in there to all of those business owners out there. I know we have plenty business owners listening to 2GB. And when I say hang in there, I appreciate that that's easier said than done.
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1: Well, the Federal Treasurer Jim Chalmers has escaped to Japan, but back home he's in hot water. Government spending has grown more than twice as fast as forecast. Peter Switzer from switzer.com.au is on the line. Morning, Switz.
17: Yeah, hi, Ben. And look, what's happening now? The Treasury keeps saying the inflation is coming from overseas. But now there's like a queue. Remember that film Airplane when there was a long queue to smack across the face a screamer who was crying out that the plane was going to crash? Everyone was lining up to slap the screamer across the face. Well, Jim's copying it from economists all over the place who were saying, no, it's government spending that's causing the inflation. And the budget... the latest numbers basically show that despite, if you compare it to COVID time, this spending from this government has hit a four-decade high. Economists argue, as I've already said, that the RBA fight against inflation is made harder because of this spending. The spending means we'll have deficits and debt rising for a long time. Usual spending growth, Ben, is 1.8% a year, but since Jim has been in charge, it's been rising by 4.2%. So basically what they're all saying is we should have a budget surplus right now because he's dragged so much money in through tax and there's been a mining boom for the likes of BHP, which pays a lot of tax to the government, and we should have a surplus now and not a deficit. A real smack in the face for the Treasurer.
1: And it's not like Jim Chalmers doesn't know about this criticism. The amount of conversations we've had, I know that Mark Burris has had them as well on this program, where we've spoken about Australia's spending problem and pointing the finger at Canberra to say, well, you can't just lecture us. You've got to do something about your own spending habits.
17: Exactly right. And the bottom line is, it's like Shane Oliver, I think, is one of the most balanced economists in the country. For him to come out and just basically saying, it is government spending that is the big cause of inflation. That's a very honest broker making a very honest observation, which Jim has to start listening to.
1: You know the movie you were thinking of? Is it Flying High?
17: Well, I thought it was Flying High too, but when I looked it up, they kept saying Airplane. But I initially wrote Flying High in my piece for this morning. But I say, it really does remind me of that. And I think even the nun went in there and slapped the screamer as well. Very funny film.
1: They're all lining up for Jim at the moment. How are those markets?
17: Yeah, Dow up up 203 points. Our market expected to be up 35 points at the start. Aussie dollar, 69.7 US cents.
1: Thanks, Switz. We'll talk tomorrow.
17: Cheers, mate.
1: Peter Switzer from switzer.com.au. Mostly sunny in Sydney. The chance of showers this morning, then later tonight. 89% humidity right now, 18 degrees on the coast, a top of 27. Sydney's west is 17 and climbing to 29. And looking ahead, Wednesday, a shower or two and cloudy, and a similar story for Thursday, cloudy and partly cloudy with tops of 19 for Wednesday and 22 for Thursday. 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
11: Fairfield West, Polding Street remains closed between the Cumberland Highway and Rawson Road. There's a snapped power pole after an earlier crash and the Cumberland Highway heavy from there into Smithfield, northbound approaching the Horsley Drive. M4 slow approaching Silverwater Road through Auburn. There's a lot of traffic on the M2 into the Langco Tunnel through North Ryde. 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
1: 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It's called Flying High in Australia but Airplane in the USA. 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
1: I mentioned to Peter Switzer that Jim Chalmers is in Japan. Mick says, what's Jim doing in Japan? Well, the Treasurer has delivered an address ahead of talks with Japanese investors. He's trying to sell Australia as prime investment destinations, Australian locations as prime investment destinations. During the joint business conference, he blamed the massive AI data center investment for an expected soaring of debt interest payments. The shadow treasurer, Tim Wilson, says it'll be unlikely that Jim will be able to fool Japanese investors. He's told the Nightly, if the treasurer thinks Japanese investors will buy his spin that AI is the inflation Godzilla, someone needs to tell Jim Chalmers that they know this is a fictional story.
20: You're listening to Sydney's Best Breakfast. And now, the UK Report.
1: The disgraced former Prince Andrew is taking police to court. It's over search warrants that were conducted relating to the Epstein files. Joining us on the line, Vicky Turner from the UK. Hello, Vicky.
25: Hi, Ben. Yeah, Andrew, I think it's fair to say, has displayed some narcissistic qualities in the past. He hasn't been in the press for a while, but lo and behold, here he is again. He's challenging the legality of search warrants used by Thames Valley Police before his arrest in February. His lawyers are seeking a judicial review with a court hearing due this coming Thursday. Now, the former Prince Andrew was arrested on suspicion of misconduct in public office following information from the Jeffrey Epstein files. He denies any wrongdoing linked to Epstein. Meanwhile, we're hearing today as well that a royal source says financial support from the King shouldn't be used to fund Andrew's legal action. The King, of course, provides private financial support and accommodation for his brother at Sandringham. Thames Valley Police say legal proceedings are underway now, but they say it would be inappropriate to comment any further. But yeah, Andrew back in the
1: I accidentally called him a prince earlier, and one of my listeners, you'll like this, Vicky, because you're blunt too. On the text line, one of my listeners says he's not a prince anymore, Ben, he's a pervert.
25: Well, there you go. I think that's pretty much what everyone thinks, isn't it?
1: I knew that was up your alley. And you've got some new facial recognition in airports.
25: We love facial recognition at the moment in the UK. Yeah, there's good news apparently for British travellers getting back through UK airports. It's going to become a lot quicker, a lot easier. This is thanks, as you say, to new facial recognition technology. The new system will mean British passport holders no longer need to show their passports at the e-gates when arriving back in the UK. First of all, it's being rolled out at just a few airports, but big ones, Heathrow, Gatwick, Birmingham, Manchester and Edinburgh, all participating in this. Passengers will still need their passports for check-in and boarding their flights. What happens with this new process is the Border Force says the new technology, by the way, will make it much faster. But what happens is the staff have to send passenger passport photos to Border Force, the airlines, before they arrive. So it allows them to upload it, and then facial recognition will be able to identify travellers more quickly when they reach the border. To me, Ben, and I know how we work in the UK, sounds like a whole load of trouble, and something that I think they're estimating it will take between 20 and 25 seconds to get through it. You just know, don't you, it's going to go a bit wrong and you'll be there for 10 minutes or half an hour when everyone else without this facial recognition is just streaming past.
1: And it makes me wonder, has Vicky Turner ever seen an Aussie airport? Have you been to our country?
25: Yeah, I've been to Sydney and Melbourne and Brisbane.
1: Okay. Well, we love talking to you, Vicky, and I know Adam's back tomorrow, but we'll catch up soon, no doubt.
25: Cheers, Ben.
1: Vicky Turner joining us from London. This is interesting. There are fresh calls for an Aussie astronaut to head to space. Catherine Bennell Pegg, originally from Sydney's Northern Beaches, has been offered a place on an upcoming International Space Station mission. If she joins, she'll become the first astronaut to go into space under the Australian flag. It comes with a price tag of $100 million. Supporters say it's a small price to pay for the chance to promote Australia on the world stage. I think they'll struggle to raise the 100 mil. The federal government has refused to cover the entire cost, saying the states would need to chip in too. Dick Smith is now calling on political leaders to put their differences aside to back the mission. He says it would have incredible benefits for the nation's future, and he's pledged $1 million towards the campaign.
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11: Mascot very slow on approaches to the domestic terminals at Sydney Airport. The M2 heavy at Lane Cove Road, citybound into the Lane Cove Tunnel. The M1 has traffic delays into Mount Cola southbound after a breakdown that's pretty close to clearing. And Fairfield West, a snapped power pole with Polding Street closed near the Cumberland Highway. 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This is Will Bottom on Sydney's traffic leader, 2GB.
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0: Just on the Bathurst 1000 this weekend, James says, hi Ben, the problem with getting the train to Bathurst is that people have to get off at Lithgow, then jump on a bus, which will join the traffic log jam due to the track work. And on credit card surcharges, Paul says, great show, welcome back. The Lidcombe Supercentre on the corner of John Street and Parramatta Street has a very large car park, and over the weekend it was really busy, and for all credit card fees, the surcharge was added. They would have made a fortune if parking was more than 3 hours. Paul, thanks very much for the note. Now, are you one of 8 million Aussies who could be eligible for compensation from JB Hi-Fi? There are claims the tech giant sold worthless warranties to customers. JB Hi-Fi is now fighting back against the allegations. There's a Supreme Court showdown following a class action lawsuit. They say they'll defend allegations that they sold junk protection and engaged in misleading and deceptive conduct. JB Hi-Fi has been accused of upselling extended warranties on countless electrical items, including TVs, fridges, laptops and phones. Anyone who bought an extended warranty between January 2011 and December of 2023 is included in the class action lawsuit. That's why they say there are 8 million Aussies involved. It goes to show you how many people shop at JB Hi-Fi. If the case is successful, those 8 million Aussies could be eligible for compensation. I must say I enjoy going into JB Hi-Fi. I like the staff there at JB Hi-Fi. I go to Chatswood a little bit, mainly because the kids are always saying when we're at Chatswood or anywhere else, if they see a JB Hi-Fi, they want to go in and have a look at all of the gear. And I think I've bought some of those extended warranties, but I don't recall doing it prior to December 2023. I know that I went in to get a video game or something like that or a console for Freddie maybe 12 months or so ago, and the guy said, look, if you get this, you get a bit more protection. So I said, sure, let's do it. But these dates stretch from January 2011 to December 2023.
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0: Have the Roosters stopped celebrating yet, Spiro?
5: I think they have, Ben. Good morning to you. They had an eventful day yesterday. Thousands of supporters attended the club's grand final premiership win celebration and fan day at the SCG. The NRL and NRLW teams both appeared on stage with the trophies. They all looked on top of the world after achieving the pinnacle of the game the night before at a core stadium. I do want to acknowledge the coach of the men's team, though, Trent Robinson, because after the teams walked off the stage to continue their celebrations, Robbo stayed behind. He signed every autograph, posed for every photo, which I thought was a lovely gesture from him to the fans to thank them for their support this year. The two teams, though, jumped on board private open-air double-decker buses. They zigzagged through the eastern suburbs and into Bondi for the further celebrations. And the sides hit up a local bowler. I saw a few photos of players with bowls in hand. So well done to both teams. The celebrations continuing, but I'm sure many of them are catching up on some sleep this morning after a big couple of days.
0: Yeah, there'll be some sore heads. And you've got some tennis?
5: I do, Ben. Alex Dimonor through to the China Open tennis final. He's going to come up against Novak Djokovic in the tournament decider at 10 o'clock tonight. The interesting part is both of them booked their spot in the final in unusual circumstances. Dimonor's opponent in the semi, Hubert Hurkacz, had to retire due to injury. The Aussie, ranked ninth in the world, is going for his 12th career title, and he'll have to defeat Djokovic, something that he's done only once in his career. And Novak went through to the final after his opponent, Daniil Medvedev, was disqualified when a ball that came off his racket hit a spectator in the face.
0: It's time for the news. It's 7 o'clock.
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6: It's 7 o'clock. Good morning. I'm Josh Bryant. A coalition MP says the party's migration policy will be carefully targeted. The opposition is preparing to release its long-awaited details of planned immigration stance, which is expected to prioritise visa applicants with skills that are needed to support the country's growth. The party is understood to be planning to slash migration to about a third of its current intake if they win the next federal election. Liberal MP Andrew Wallace has told Today he believes they can get the balance right.
7: Can't just slash immigration altogether. We've got to ensure that our farmers and our key industries have the right skills to be able to keep the country moving, and that's what we'll be focused on.
6: A woman has been charged over the stabbing of a man in Sydney's inner suburbs. A 48-year-old was taken to hospital with an injury to his hand following the incident at Newtown. The 26-year-old accused was tasered during a confrontation with officers outside the Denny Cinema. The US president says it makes sense for the military to have relocated its planes from a base in the United Kingdom. All American aircraft have now been removed from RAF Fairford, which was at the centre of an alleged terrorist plot, which is still under investigation. The UK government insists the base is safe, but Donald Trump argues moving the planes was a simple solution.
8: Why would I leave them there? It costs very little money to move them, relatively closely, but we had a threat, and if we're going to be threatened, we'll just move them.
6: A federal inquiry looking into artificial intelligence is scheduled to get underway in Sydney today. Leaders from tech giants OpenAI and Anthropic are due to appear before the probe. The use of copyrighted work to train artificial intelligence models is expected to be the first issue on the agenda. Transport officials are preparing for a surge in traffic across the Blue Mountains for the Bathurst 1000. The closure of the Great Western Highway at Victoria Pass is expected to place pressure on the detour routes through Lithgow. Racegoers are being told to allow plenty of extra travel time. A new health hub will be built in Sydney's southwest, aimed at taking pressure off hospitals in the area. The facility at Campbelltown will offer primary and preventative care as well as early intervention services. Health Minister Ryan Park says it will be some time before construction can begin.
9: We will focus on locating a site. We'll then spend about 12 months to complete the construction and fit out of that site. We're probably expecting probably around 18 months or so this to be up and running.
6: And dozens of people have been quarantined after a lab worker at a plague research institute in Siberia fell ill and died. In finance, the Dow Jones up 72 points, the Nasdaq up 267, one Aussie dollar buying 69.7 US cents. Now with sport, here's Chris McCarthy.
10: Thanks, Josh. Roosters NRLW skipper Isabel Kelly will be looking to continue her unbeaten season with selection as captain for the Gillaroos. Penrith's Isaiah Yeo will lead the Kangaroos World Cup campaign. Kelly saying she'll make a call to former captain Ali Brigginshaw, the retiring Broncos veteran, dropped after their heavy grand final defeat.
11: It's obviously really gut-wrenching for Al. I think yesterday would have been quite tough, and she's been in my thoughts since that game, and now obviously not being a part of this squad would be really hard for her.
10: Union-bound Mark Ngunitawase has piqued the interest of Wallabies players who gathered to watch the NRL Grand Final in Auckland ahead of this weekend's Bledisloe Cup match. Reigning Supercars champion Chas Mostert says Toyota has over-delivered in its first season as he aims to avenge last year's heartbreaking retirement at the Bathurst 1000. And Alex De Minaur is through to the final of the China Open tonight. I'm Chris McCarthy. That's the latest in news and sport.
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16: Preston's a car into a power pole on Hoxton Park Road near Joadja Road, and at Fairfield West had a power pole snapped in an earlier crash on Polding Street, which is closed between the Cumberland Highway and Rawson Road. Still heavy, the M1 into Mount Colla. Banks Meadow delays on Botany Road approaching Hill Street. Also, $20 million could be yours with Oz Lotto. 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
6: Partly cloudy with patchy showers, a marine wind warning. Top of 27 on the coast, 29 in the west. Showers tomorrow, cloudy Thursday, sunny Friday. 17 in the city, 81% humidity. 15 Lucas Heights, 17 at Penrith, 16 Bankstown. I'm Josh Bryant. 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
0: Thank you for joining us. Tuesday morning, Ben Fordham on 2GB coming up. The New South Wales Premier urged to shut down pro-Palestine vigils planned for October 7. Kelly Sloan will be live. A teenager has his hand blown off during riots in France. They reckon the next 24 hours might be the worst yet. We'll have that covered. Tony Abbott issues a warning about Australia's readiness for war. Barnaby Joyce will be live in the studio as the coalition unveils its migration target. And we're going to give someone the chance to be on the standby list to fly to Hawaii. You're one step away from scoring a holiday to Hawaii, flying Hawaiian Airlines and staying three nights at the beautiful Outrigger Waikiki Beach Resort. So we'll share a name this hour and that person will have 15 minutes to phone in on 131873. If you're not entering, you're crazy. 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
0: Well, well, well. The opposition leader Angus Taylor is finally showing his cards. For months, we've been wondering when he'll set a migration target. Well, today is apparently the day. The Sydney Morning Herald is reporting Angus Taylor will aim to halt One Nation's momentum by revealing he wants to slash migration to about a third of the current intake. It's a larger than expected reduction. Multiple sources say the party will reduce net migration to about 100,000 in the first year should it win the next election. The opposition is choosing to pivot back to migration, an issue that's driven voters to Pauline Hanson. Angus Taylor wants to drive migration down as low as possible without hurting the economy. And the Australian Financial Review seems to be hearing similar noises out of Coalition HQ. The AFR is reporting today the federal opposition will promise an annual net migration intake more than 60,000 below Labor's target. The policy will crack down on overstayers, visa hoppers, students, family reunion programs, and temporary visa holders with non-essential skills. Unlike Labor's migration policy, the coalition will prioritise working holiday makers to ensure an adequate supply of seasonal rural workers, and that follows lobbying from the National Party. It also focuses heavily on skills, prioritising visa applicants making a contribution to our country's needs. And this looks like a strong play from Angus Taylor. He's come up with a migration target that's lower than every other party. Labor wants to bring net overseas migration down to 225,000 over the next 2 years. One Nation wants a ceiling of 130,000 people a year. Angus Taylor is going even lower to just 100,000 a year. And that would be for the first year he's in office, and after that, migration targets would be tied to housing. The new net overseas target is far lower than the 170,000 previously flagged by the federal Liberal leader. The coalition will also draw up a list of safe nations to allow for speedier rejections of protection visas. They're also expected to announce tougher barriers for Australians associated with Islamic State wanting to return home. So that's what's expected today, and it can't come soon enough. We've told you here on 2GB Breakfast countless times, we've run migration more than four times higher than we did in the year 2000. We've told you that under Anthony Albanese, net overseas migration has averaged more than 1,000 people a day. And we've told you that in just 3 years, we've added close to 1.4 million people, which is roughly the population of Adelaide. When you look at visa figures and student numbers, you can calculate how often someone's arriving. One every 56 seconds. That's gross arrivals, keeping in mind that people leave too. But even after departures, net overseas migration still added about 301,000 people in just 12 months. That's roughly 825 people a day, or more than the population of

0: They use roads, hospitals, schools, public transport, power and water. Today, the coalition will show their strongest sign yet. They're willing to go in hard and bring those numbers down. Forget 300,000 a year or 200,000. The magic number for net overseas migration, according to Angus Taylor, will be just 100,000 people. The coalition is a mile behind in the polls. It's Anthony Albanese out in front, Pauline Hanson coming in fast from behind, and Angus Taylor struggling down the back of the pack. This may be the tough policy he desperately needs if he wants Australians to take him seriously. It's taken him a while to come up with a figure, Angus Taylor, but that's the number he's going to announce today. 100,000 per year. And after that, the numbers will be tied to housing. You can have your say. Our number, 131873.
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2: Through Banksmeadow, extensive delays on Foreshore Road eastbound onto Botley Road, which is held up westbound approaching Hill Street. It's due to an incident in McPherson Street. Preston's a car into a pole on Hoxton Park Road, and a pole snapped earlier at Fairfield West, with Paulding Street closed between the Cumberland Highway and Rawson Road. What does a worm call a dog that hasn't been to Pet Barn for a worming treatment? 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
1: We've got a very interesting story coming this morning about Daniel Andrews, the former Victorian Premier, and the fact that he's currently residing in a multi-million dollar luxury beachfront home that belongs to a wealthy Labor donor. The latest on Chairman Dan coming up. We've also got an update on Sam Wood, the high-profile reality TV star who remains behind bars after being accused of two domestic violence offences. So a statement's been released by his family and also the company that he once ran. 131873, the open line number. Feedback on the coalition's migration target. They're going to announce today 100,000 net overseas migration. Jennifer says, sounds good to me, about time. Beverly says, I know Angus Taylor's trying to win back votes, but I'm afraid they've got too many woke people in their party. Margaret says, well done, Angus, you've got our vote. Andy says, it doesn't matter what the Liberals say, no one trusts them anymore. So there's some free feedback for Angus Taylor. By the way, Barnaby Joyce is going to respond to the coalition's announcement coming today. He'll be live in the studio at 8:15 this morning. You're with Ben Fordham on 2GB.
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1: 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Pressure is mounting on the New South Wales Premier. Chris Minns is being urged to shut down two pro-Palestine vigils planned for October 7. Tomorrow marks 3 years since the deadliest terrorist attack in Israel's history. More than 1,200 people died. 251 were taken hostage by Hamas. But now the anniversary is being overshadowed by activists. Events are being organised in Sydney and Wollongong for tomorrow. The group Jews Against the Occupation 48 is planning a vigil for Gaza at Town Hall. They're using the slogan, don't let Israel steal the date. Don't let Israel steal the date. This is a date when Israel suffered enormous loss, with more than 1,000 people losing their lives. Another group, Wollongong Friends of Palestine, is organising their own three-hour event. They say they want to stop and remember the martyrs. Not the victims, the martyrs. In other words, the terrorists. Joining us live in studio is Kelly Sloan, the New South Wales opposition leader. Kelly, good morning.
3: Good morning, Ben.
1: What do you think about this?
3: It just makes me sick to my stomach. I can't believe that they would be holding what they allege is a peaceful vigil on a date that caused so much pain, that was the biggest terrorist attack on Jewish people since the Holocaust, where we saw women and children and babies murdered before any kind of military reaction by Israel. It just shows the true colours of these organisations.
1: The Jewish leader Alex Rivchin says, if you want to protest, do it on any other day. These people have no shame.
3: Yeah, they have a right to protest. And there are many people across our state who may wish to protest for peace, for an end to war, and they should be able to do that. But this shows the true underbelly of these groups, what they're really about, and it is not about peace.
1: We should just make the point that the groups protesting, they're not all Palestinian groups. One of them is a Jewish group, Jews Against the Occupation. So you've got some Jewish people who've got strong feelings about the Israeli government, but October 7 is about the victims of October 7, surely.
3: Yeah, and I don't care who's organising it. It is inappropriate, it is sickening, it is cruel, and it's provocative to be holding these events on October 7th. To do it on any other day would show a little bit of credibility. To do it on this day shows their true motivation, which is to provoke, which is to make people feel uneasy. And that is not on. And at a time when we all need to be coming together and respectfully sharing opinions, this is the antithesis of that. And the Premier needs to show some leadership and say not just simply that he is distressed, but what is the plan? What advice does he have from police? How will they be monitoring this protest? And importantly, has he told his team members, members of his own Labor team, not to turn up? Because in previous protests, he has had members of his own Labor caucus turning up at these protests when he has said they should not turn up.
1: You've led the charge in this space before. It's not the first time Chris Minns has been urged to stop these offensive protests. The Premier was asked to stop Globalise the Intifada planned for the City of Sydney Council building. The Lord Mayor Clover Moore eventually pulled the pin herself. But in that case, Chris Minns didn't really act. It was you saying, come on, this event must not go ahead. And it took a long time until it was cancelled. So should the same happen here?
3: Yeah, I mean, he took forever to pick up the phone until there was enormous political pressure and community pressure to do that. Has he picked up the phone? Has his police minister called the organisers and said, please have it on another day? Has he asked for police advice on what to do? And has he told his own Labor members not to turn up at this rally? Leadership would be standing up very strongly today and reminding the public that October 7 is a day of distress, a day of terror, and not to so-called reclaim the day.
1: Kelly Sloan is with us, the Liberal leader in New South Wales. A few other issues for you, Kelly. Angus Taylor is announcing his migration policy today. He's set to reduce net migration to about 100,000 in his first year, which is 30,000 lower than One Nation's announcement. What do you make of the news from Angus?
3: Well, we certainly need a swift and sharp reduction in the migration intake. New South Wales has been carrying a disproportionate amount of that migrant intake at the same time as Albanese and Minns have been unable to secure infrastructure funding for our state compared to Queensland and Victoria at a time when we have the lowest GST revenue, 82 cents in the dollar, at a time we just can't cope. Now, we're going to need migrants to continue to look after our elderly, to continue to build the homes we need, and we must have skilled workforce coming into New South Wales or our economy is going to stop. But there must be a swift adjustment and it needs to be made soon.
1: You're preparing to welcome Damien Tudorhope back into the Shadow Cabinet. According to the Daily Telegraph, he'll return after ICAC wraps up its hearings in the Liberal Party. So he's in the clear.
3: He assisted the inquiry. The commissioner thanked him for assisting him and released him from his summons. And so there's no reason why he should not return to my shadow cabinet as I pledged in the first place. I mean, let me be clear. A lot of the stories that we were hearing and the evidence that was given at ICAC was absolutely reprehensible by these backroom dodgy dealers who were clearly motivated, many of them by self-interest and greed. When it comes to my parliamentary colleagues, none have been named as people of interest in that inquiry, and I need a strong team to lead us to the next election.
1: Are you still celebrating the Roosters' victory over the weekend?
3: Yeah, I am. I am. The girls and the boys, and you know, I was at the girls' game at East Leagues Club, and the atmosphere was pumping. You know, they missed out last year. They got it this time. I have to say, even though I'm a big Roosters fan, the Newcastle really took it up to us. At the end, it was just nail-biting, and part of me can't help but feel sorry for what was, you know, potentially a fairy tale story for Newcastle. But the Roosters are my team. I'm so proud of them, and I was cheering.
1: Well done to the Roosters. I know that a lot of them are sleeping in this morning for the first time after the big celebrations. Always good to catch up, and thank you for coming in.
3: You too, Ben.
1: Kelly Sloan, the Liberal leader in New South Wales.
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2: Heading to or from Wollongong, just been a crash on the M1 Academy. It's just south of Ballambie Creek. Traffic's building up rapidly there both ways. Fairfield West, the snapped pole in a crash earlier, closing Polding Street near the Cumberland Highway. And Henry Lawson Drive, slow into George's Hall southbound. There's a police operation after an incident at the overpass near Flinders Road. 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
1: We've got the 7:30 news approaching in 2 minutes from now. Labor's under increasing pressure to axe plans to sell off Victoria Barracks this morning. A high-ranking former Australian Army chief is the latest to weigh in. Retired Major General Gus McLaughlin is urging the Prime Minister to cancel the controversial sale. He says it appears the only person that can resolve this now is the PM. The decorated ex-soldier spent nearly 40 years serving in Afghanistan, Iraq, Syria and Lebanon. He's declared, "It's hard for governments to admit that they've made a mistake, but I genuinely believe this government was poorly serviced by a badly conducted review that recommended selling off these military sites." He's told the Daily Telegraph it was a review by a bunch of consultants, people who simply don't know anything about defence. The Defence Minister, Richard Marles, is refusing to back down, but he stands alone on one side of the argument when it comes to the sell-off, apart from the PM and the Treasurer. But on the other side of the coin, you've got the Premier, Chris Minns, and New South Wales Labor colleagues, Marjorie O'Neill and Greg Warren, slamming the sale of Victoria Barracks. And I just wonder, as we get closer to the election, and as the poll numbers continue to worry Anthony Albanese, he's going to have to jettison a few unpopular policies. And I'm wondering whether Victoria Barracks is going to be one of them.
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1: Aloha, Suzanne Nielsen. Suzanne Nielsen from Oatlands. 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Suzanne Nielsen from Oatlands. And maybe if you know Susan, you might want to send her a text and say, hurry up, ring in.
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11: It's 7:30. Good morning. I'm Josh Bryant. The state opposition leader argues the Premier could be doing more to address two pro-Palestine vigils planned for the third anniversary of the October 7 Hamas attack. The organisers of the vigils planned for tomorrow in Sydney's CBD in Wollongong have been urged to reschedule. Kelly Sloan has told Ben Fordham it's cruel and provocative to hold the events on the anniversary of the deadliest terror attack in Israel's history.
3: The Premier needs to show some leadership and say not just simply that he is distressed, but what is the plan? What advice does he have from police? How will they be monitoring this protest? And importantly, has he told his team members, members of his own Labor team, not to turn up?
11: The federal opposition is preparing to unveil its new immigration policy. Opposition leader Angus Taylor is expected to announce a much lower migration target than previously expected. The policy to target overstayers, visa hoppers, students, temporary visa holders with non-essential skills and family reunion programs. The world's leading artificial intelligence firms are due to appear before a parliamentary inquiry into AI today. Representatives from the creative industries will also make submissions about copyright and workforce concerns. Joint Select Committee on AI Chairwoman Jo Briskies told the ABC the goal of the hearings is to keep Australians safe.
12: But ultimately, we're seeking from those big players about what it is that we can do to help ensure that Australians are safe and that they are doing the right thing by Australians and how we can make sure we get the best outcome.
11: Federal police believe organised crime groups are increasingly using artificial intelligence to help with their operations. The AFP warns the technology is being utilised to create fake documents, identities and business records. A woman has been charged over a daylight stabbing in Sydney's inner suburbs. Police will allege the 26-year-old stole a knife from a hardware store at Newtown before swinging it at passers-by. Witnesses say a man was stabbed while trying to stop the woman. Russia is being asked to provide accurate information about the death of a lab worker at a plague research institute. Russian officials say the woman died of pneumonia of an unknown origin and insist they are monitoring the situation. John Hopkins University's Dr. Amesh Adalja says there are many questions that still need to be answered.
13: They're taking very aggressive measures in terms of what they're doing at the hospitals, what they're doing with potential contacts. And that's not congruent with plague. Plague is something that is easily treatable in the 21st century. You don't see countries take measures like that for plague in the modern era. So there's something that's not adding up.
11: In finance, the Dow Jones up 90, the Nasdaq up 286, one Aussie dollar buying 69.7 US cents. Now with sport, here's Chris McCarthy.
14: Wallabies players have been left in awe of Mark Nwanganeetuwase's two-try performance in Sunday's NRL Grand Final. The star winger is bound for rugby union next year, playing for Japanese club the Saitama Wild Knights as he looks to make his case for World Cup selection. Wallabies prop Alan Alalatoa says he'll be a massive addition to the code.
15: He's just been a freak. Like, what he's done in the last 2 years in league is probably unheard of. You know, he's gone over there in the space of 2 years and pretty much done everything, and now he's coming back.
14: Daniel Medvedev has been disqualified from his China Open semi-final against Novak Djokovic after hitting a spectator with a ball. Aussie Alex de Minaur will take on the Joker in tonight's final. 23-year-old Cooper Connolly is emerging as favourite to replace the injured Cameron Green for Australia's first test against South Africa this week. And 19-year-old darts sensation Luke Littler has been knocked out of the World Youth Championship. I'm Chris McCarthy. That's the latest news and sport.
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2: Police operation causing delays on Henry Lawson Drive southbound from Lansdowne into George's Hall. At Fairfield West, a snapped power pole after an earlier crash on Paulding Street. It's closed near the Cumberland Highway. Was a crash on the Anzac Bridge. It's just cleared. Cataract, a crash on the M1. Lane closures both ways. Crowded car with the ultimate road trip playlist? That's fun. Noise-induced headache setting in? That's one for Panadol Rapid. Always read the label and follow the directions for use. Incorrect use could be harmful. 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
4: Partly cloudy with patchy showers, a marine wind warning. Top of 27 on the coast, 29 in the west. Showers tomorrow, cloudy on Thursday, sunny Friday, 18 in the city, 84% humidity, 17 at Penrith and Gosford, 16 Terry Hills. 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
5: 131873, the open line number. 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Coming up, a 2GB breakfast exclusive about problems at Nepean Hospital. Right now, though, I want to talk to you about Daniel Andrews. He's back in the headlines today, the former Victorian Premier. It's been revealed that Dan Andrews is living a secret life post-politics, and he's residing in a multi-million dollar luxury beachfront home belonging to a wealthy Labor donor. The spectacular fortress-like address is located on the Mornington Peninsula. Earlier this year, a developer purchased the property, and the developer, alongside close family members, donated nearly $30,000 to the Victorian Labor Party in the lead-up to the 2022 state election. The owners of the home have not responded to questions about their donations. They could not reveal whether the former Premier is paying any rent or if the property has been purchased for him using their money. The donor family say they believe in contributing to the future of Australia through enterprise, philanthropy, medical research, the arts, and supporting communities. This includes giving support to a broad spectrum of politics in the interest of a robust democracy. All donations are made and disclosed in accordance with applicable legislation, they say. And Dan Andrews has been keeping a low profile at the beachside suburb where he's living with his wife, Catherine. Locals and neighbours say they had no idea he was even there. But according to the Australian newspaper, security appears to be a priority at the property. An electronic gate has been installed at the entrance alongside a remote doorbell camera, and CCTV cameras can also be seen around the property. So there are photos of Dan walking along the beach on the front page of the Australian newspaper today, and everyone wants to know, is he paying rent? Has the property been gifted to him? And we're not suggesting that we know the answers to those questions, because Dan Andrews isn't answering them.
3: Sydney's best breakfast.
1: 2GB.
5: Our number 131873. Let's talk about the Coalition's migration plan. It's being announced today by Angus Taylor. He says he'll slash immigration to 100,000 in his first year if he wins the next election. So that's his net migration target, lower than his original of 170,000 and lower than One Nation's of 130,000. So what do you think about the magic number from Angus Taylor, 100,000 people? On the line is Lee. Hi, Lee.
6: Oh, hi. I'm pleased that Angus Taylor has taken his time to give a properly thought out and researched policy. We've all seen the effects of recent knee-jerk implementations by the Labor and the disastrous fallout from a lot of their ill-thought-through policies.
5: Yeah, and look, sometimes holding back allows you to see what everyone else is doing, right, Lee? Thank you very much for your call. It's like when someone's saying it's a guessing competition, they say you go first because it allows you to go higher or lower. In this case, obviously, lower is a winner. Malcolm, what do you make of it?
7: I just think it'll be devastating for the Liberal Party in the capital cities. We need migrants in hospitals. We need them in aged care. We need them in business. Just drive down Moonavale Road. Every major business has got big signs up looking for people. But also the other reaction in the city is going to be from the actual migrants themselves. I involved heavily with the migrant population, and so many of them that are Australian citizens, they are not going to vote for the Liberal Party. I just think it will be devastating.
5: All right. Well, just on the workers, I should just say, when you're talking about those people working in aged care and in hospitals and whatever, they are talking about prioritising people who are coming here with skill sets that we need, and also protecting those workers that we need in rural areas. But I appreciate your call. And Sally wants to have her say. Your call, Sally.
8: Yeah, look, I'm glad he's reduced it, but I think it even needs to be reduced more than that, because really the people who have migrated here or even here on temporary visas, a great number of those students actually do stay here. So we've already got high figures, but also it needs to be managed about where are these people going to be living? Are they all going to be coming to Sydney, or are they going to be, you know, encouraged to go and work in other places?
5: Yeah.
8: Because from what I see, living in Sydney and travelling on transport and working in a community service job is that most of them are actually moving to Sydney.
5: Yeah, Sydney's the magnet, Sally. Sydney's number one, Melbourne's number two, and then daylight is third. Thank you very much for your call. On the energy front, in the last 24 hours, New South Wales received 1% of its power from gas, 2% from batteries, 8% from hydro, 8% from wind, 15% from solar because it was sunny, and on top of the list, 66% from coal.
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9: There's been an incident on the train line at Bondi Junction. Emergency services are there, and there's now delays for trains on the eastern suburbs near Illawarra line. Police operation earlier through George's Hall is cleared now, but delays are very heavy out of Lansdowne southbound on Henry Lawson Drive. Fairfield West to Poldown on Polding Street, which is closed. $20 million could be yours with Oz Lotto. Grab a ticket now. 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
5: This is a 2GB breakfast exclusive. The New South Wales Health Minister is apologising to patients unhappy with their experience at Nepean Hospital. It follows multiple complaints about extremely long wait times. Robin's been in contact with us. She went to Nepean over the long weekend with complications after cancer surgery. She was sent there from Katoomba to Nepean at 3 p.m. on Friday after being told a surgeon was available to treat her at Nepean Hospital. So that was 3 p.m. Friday. When Robin arrived, the hospital had no idea she was coming. At about 3 p.m. on Saturday, she was given a bed. She wasn't operated on until Sunday. Robin says one man told her he'd been waiting for 36 hours. And she shared with us some photographs where we can see people laying on the floor. Robin's on the line. Robin, hello.
18: Hi, Ben. How are you?
5: I'm all right. It doesn't look good.
18: No, it wasn't. It was like I was in some dystopian experience, and I was so scared, to be honest. I'm nearly 69 and I've never experienced anything like that before.
5: And you were transferred there. They said, righto, you need to be at Nepean. And you get there and they say, we don't know anything about this and you're going to have to wait. So you got there on Friday. You didn't get a bed till Saturday afternoon. It wasn't until Sunday until you were operated on.
18: Yeah, I kept being emergencies, and I kept being pushed back. As happens, you know, if something comes in like stabbings or anything like that, you're pushed back. So
5: how much pain were you in?
18: I was in quite a bit of pain. They did come round and ask if we wanted painkillers, the nurses, and I was having antibiotics by a drip sitting up every 6 to 8 hours.
5: And what was the mood like? Because you were chatting to other patients too.
18: Frustrating. Angry, and in the end we just all made friends and tried to make the best of what we had. So we had a bit of entertainment with the criminals coming in shackles and getting beds before us. You know, like they were taken into a bed with a curtain and we were just sitting here in these waiting room like an airport lounge.
5: I suppose they don't want to leave the crims in handcuffs in the waiting room, but that's no good for you. You're sitting there as a law-abiding citizen wanting the treatment that you have been told you need, and meanwhile the people in handcuffs are getting a free pass inside. And just tell me, were you offered food or drinks or anything like that while you were waiting?
18: I wasn't offered food. We, you know, like no trolley came around. My husband went to reception and asked if I could have something to eat one stage, and they said no because I was fasting. And then by about 5 o'clock on the Friday, I knew that I was not getting an operation. He just went and said, look, can she have a sandwich?
5: Yeah.
18: So they gave me a sandwich, and just a kind of general wave up there, there's a cup of tea if you want to go and make it. So
5: Ryan Park, the health minister, says, we apologise to the patients that their experience did not meet expectations.
18: Good on him.
5: Robin, yeah. I hope you're going to be okay as far as your recovery is concerned, and I appreciate you tipping us off and sending us the photographs.
18: Okay, I'll be fine. The surgeon was brilliant, and I will be fine. I just won't go back to ER ever again.
5: Good on you. Thank you very much, Robin. Now, Paul was there as well. He was there supporting his wife. Hello, Paul.
19: Hello, Ben.
5: Can you just tell us what you saw?
19: Just busy schmozzle, so to speak. Lots of people waiting around, not moving, not doing anything. Lots of patients in pain. The staff that were there did an admirable job, but in many ways they are running a protection racket for the doctors upstairs, I thought.
5: So they just don't have the beds, they don't have the numbers.
19: Staff numbers, Ben, was the issue. They obviously didn't have enough staff to accommodate the needs on that day.
5: It must be distressful when you're there with your wife and she's in trouble and she needs help and there are other people in the same boat and everyone's just sitting there waiting and wondering, when will someone see me?
19: Absolutely. We were there at 7 o'clock on Friday morning via ambulance. She was put through triage pretty quickly, then taken into the subacute ward where she was checked by a doctor, moved out of that bed into the waiting room, and that's where she stayed for the next 27 hours nonstop.
5: Absolutely unacceptable. Thank you so much for joining us, Paul, and I hope your wife's going to be okay.
19: Yeah, thanks, Ben.
5: We're sending our love to Angela, Paul's wife. Ryan Park, the health minister, says, we know that there's an increasing number of stranded patients waiting for aged care and NDIS placements. This does mean increased wait times, in particular in our emergency departments. And let me repeat, he says, we apologise to the patients that their experience did not meet expectations. But Ryan Park is sounding like a broken record on this. We've heard these apologies way too many times. And I know that he's got a fair ground that he's standing on in pointing the finger at the federal government when it comes to NDIS placements and aged care placements. But Ryan, they're the Labor Party, you're the Labor Party. If you guys can't sort this out, then give someone else a go.
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9: Currently no trains between Central and Bondi Junction due to an incident. You'd be better off on a bus instead. Through Villawood, heavy on Woodville Road, southbound onto Henry Lawson Drive, which is slow from Lansdowne through to George's Hall after an earlier police operation now cleared. Fairfield West, a pole down on Polding Street, which is closed. 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
5: Some sad news coming our way. The legendary author, Geoffrey Archer, has passed away at the age of 86. This is just being revealed by the BBC. Geoffrey Archer has passed away. The best-selling author and former politician. In fact, he's appeared on this radio station many times over the years, 2GB Radio, and he was a big fan of Australia. He sold more than 300 million books in his five-decade writing career, including Cain and Abel. In a statement, Archer's publisher, HarperCollins, said the author died suddenly and peacefully at home on Monday. The former Conservative MP was jailed for perjury in 2001, after being found guilty of lying and cheating in his 1987 libel case against the Daily Star. He was found to have lied in the libel action. He was released in 2003, returned to the House of Lords until he retired in 2024. In his last book, Adam and Eve, set to be released this month, HarperCollins describes him as a master storyteller. They say Geoffrey's career is the stuff of publishing legend. So sad news coming out of the UK. The former politician and best-selling author Geoffrey Archer passing away at the age of 86. 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
5: What's happening, Spiro?
27: Morning, Ben. The rugby league community still coming to terms with the incredible grand final on Sunday, but the focus now turns to the Rugby League World Cup. It does begin in just over a week. The first match Thursday week at Allianz Stadium between Australia and New Zealand. The coach, Kevin Walters of the Kangaroos, naming his team. Four grand finalists pulling on the green and gold jumper. James Tedesco, Lindsay Collins, as well as Bradman Best and Sam Walker. And the other first-timers in the squad include Jack Bostock, Blake Braley, David Fifita and Jacob Preston. And today we will have the naming of the Samoan national team. They will be one of the strongest sides outside of Australia and New Zealand. And just some news involving Mary Fowler, the Aussie superstar, withdrawing from an upcoming national team camp for the Matildas. They had two friendlies against Germany and Haiti coming up. Football Australia announcing that Mary Fowler has withdrawn due to personal reasons.
5: Okay, we hope everything's okay there. It's time for the news. It's 8 o'clock.
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28: It's 8 o'clock. Good morning. I'm Josh Bryant.
7: Train passengers are being warned of delays on the eastern suburbs and Illawarra lines. An incident requiring emergency services has halted trains between Central and Bondi Junction. Harry Lance from Transport says travellers should be making alternative arrangements.
8: There are local buses in the area as an option, or depending on where you're travelling, you can change for a metro service in the city as well. Of course, plenty of extra travel time for passengers to keep in mind, and then keep an ear out for any announcements.
7: The Health Minister is apologising after lengthy delays at Nepean Hospital over the long weekend. One man says his wife waited more than 24 hours before being discharged without ever being given a bed. Robin was transferred on Friday afternoon, didn't have a bed until a day later, and didn't undergo surgery that she'd been transferred for until Sunday. She's told Ben Fordham another patient she spoke to had been waiting for 36 hours and there were people laying on the floor with blankets.
10: It was like I was in some dystopian experience and I was so scared. To be honest, I'm nearly 69 and I've never experienced anything like that before.
7: The federal opposition is preparing to unveil the details of its immigration policy. Angus Taylor expected to announce a much lower migration target than previously expected. The policy also tipped to target people overstaying their visas or hopping between visa types. Representatives from OpenAI will front a parliamentary inquiry into artificial intelligence in Sydney today. The tech giant is expected to face a grilling after one of its agents went rogue and breached a Medicare website. Executives from Anthropic, Microsoft and Google will also give evidence to the probe. Assistant Technology Minister Andrew Charlton says OpenAI has questions to answer.
12: That breach was unacceptable and also the nature of the disclosure was unacceptable. The government has been working with OpenAI on the technical details of that breach.
7: A former Australian Army chief has joined calls to stop the sale of Sydney's Victoria Barracks. The site is one of several across the country which the federal government is planning to offload. Retired Major General Gus McLaughlin believes the Prime Minister should step in. Data shows less than 10% of domestic violence survivors believe their employer actively supported them in their workplace. Most businesses that were surveyed for the report say they're confident they'd know how to respond if an employee asked them for help. And author and former UK politician Geoffrey Archer has died at the age of 86. In finance, the Dow Jones closed up 90 points, the Nasdaq up 286, one Australian dollar buying 69.7 US cents. Now with sport, here's Chris McCarthy.
13: Thanks, Josh. Alex de Minaur will face off against Novak Djokovic tonight in his first China Open final appearance. The Serbian boasts a 33-match unbeaten record at the Beijing tournament. De Minaur says he's ready for the challenge against the former world number one.
14: When he's on, his top level is very hard to beat. He doesn't really have too many holes. I mean, all in all, very, very tough, but that's what I'm here for. I'm excited for it.
13: Roosters breakout star Selesi Fekete has reportedly locked down his future at the club after recording the highest tackles for the Tricolours in Sunday night's grand final victory. The chair of the England Cricket Board says they've learned from the mistakes of their Ashes defeat, booking in a 50-over warm-up match against a West Australian 11 before this summer's ODI series. And in the UEFA Nations League this morning, wins for Italy, Hungary, France and for Sweden. I'm Chris McCarthy. That's the very latest news and sport.
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1: Through Banks Meadow, massive delays on Foreshore Road, eastbound approaching Botany Roads. A lot of trucks heading towards the ports. Delays all the way back to General Holmes Drive. Trains not running between Bondi Junction and Central. Was a crash on the Harbour Bridge northbound, which is clear, but the Western Distributor up there is still slow. And Fairfield West, Polding Street's closed with a pull down. The unpaid toll process has changed. Visit the eToll website to see what the changes mean for you. 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
7: Partly cloudy with patchy showers, a marine wind warning. Top of 27 for the coast, 29 in the west. Showers tomorrow, cloudy Thursday, sunny Friday. 18 in the city, 83% humidity. 15 Campbelltown, 16 Terry Hill, 17 Penrith. I'm Josh Bryant. 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
17: Ben, Fordham. It's good to know you're there, Ben. It's good to know you're there. On my way to work or in my lazy chair. Sometimes you get big on, mate. Sometimes you make me grin. You even soothe my mood when my footy team can't win. So keep the good times flowing, mate. You're born to be on air. Your head is on the side of a bus.
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2: 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You're everywhere.
1: Oh, shut up. Good morning, Ben.
3: Good morning, John. Good morning, Sydney. Good morning, Australia. Good morning, wherever you're listening around the world. Lisa's listening from San Francisco. Morning, Lisa. Coming up, Barnaby Joyce live in our studio. As One Nation develops a policy about what students can and cannot wear to school, we have chaos in France as riots erupt over teacher shortages, but it's gone well beyond that issue. A former PM issues a chilling warning about our readiness for war, and the students struggling the most with digital distraction. That's all coming up. Our number 131873. Well, the Sydney Swans have broken their silence. The clubs say they expect all five players at the centre of the Pullman Hotel scandal to return next year. Nick Blakey, Isaac Heaney, Chad Warner, Riley Bice and James Jordan. They're all suspended for the finals. Police are still investigating an alleged assault at the hotel. But there's a growing belief in legal circles that police will find it difficult to prosecute the players based on the evidence they've got. A brief of the evidence is set to be handed to the Victorian DPP by the end of the month. Eddie Summerfield is 3AW's AFL reporter and commentator. He's on the line. Hi, Eddie.
4: Yeah, good morning to you, Ben. Extraordinary comments from Sydney's list boss yesterday morning, saying that he expects all five players, as you said there, to be at the Swans in 2027.
3: Now, we urged caution when this scandal first broke because you just never know what's real and what's not when allegations are flying around and social media is doing its thing. What's happening with the police investigation?
4: Well, police have been really clear on this for about a month or so. They've said they're not going to have any updates until the end of October. So Victoria Police, as they provide updates to the media over the past couple of weeks, it has been, we've got no further updates on this. That's at an official standpoint. But there has been some reports around that has come out in the last couple of days in regards to new recordings that have come to light and been provided to police, some of which were recorded up to a fortnight after the incidents that happened at the Pullman Hotel by one of the women that was inside. But whether this evidence actually stacks up and is used by police and they can use it part of their case, that all remains to be seen.
3: Yeah, just on the police case, sources are saying charges may be difficult to prosecute following a review of statements taken from the players, the complainants and club officials. So it's not clear cut that there's going to be any action. And let's face it, it's been a while now and nothing's happened.
4: Exactly right. And what it means for the players and the like. So the AFL trade period is on at the moment and that wraps up next Wednesday. So the chance to move clubs for these players is that window. And the club is very adamant that all five will be there next year. Whether there's other penalties that come from the Swans and the AFL, that remains to be seen. They've been adamant that they'll let the Victoria Police conduct their investigations and we'll just let it all play out, in the words of the Sydney List boss yesterday.
3: Yeah, Chris Keane, the Swans List manager, has provided this update. He says they're contracted players and required players, so we expect them to be back at the club. Now, I don't want to go reading between the lines too much, but if the Swans had serious concerns all this time on about what they believe happened inside that hotel room, I don't think they'd be sending that signal, would they?
4: I think you're 100% right, Ben, and they would be following the advice from the AFL and Victoria Police, and they wouldn't be coming out as strong as what they did yesterday, saying that all five will be there next year. The other interesting bit from his comments yesterday were that all players returned to the club last week as part of their end-of-season exit interviews. That's commonplace at the end of the season at all 18 clubs, but he said that was a really good step forward for healing and starting to cover some

0: guns, but the question of criminal offences being committed is a completely different scenario. And time will tell whether any charges are going to be laid. But I'm not sure that the Sydney Swans would be so clear saying we expect all five to be back next year if they believed that charges were coming.
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2: After an earlier incident, trains are not running between Bondi Junction and Martin Place. There is a lot of pedestrian activity outside Bondi Junction train station waiting for buses and road train delays as well near the train station. Grafton Street closed westbound at Newland Street. Fairfield West to Poldown. Polding Street's closed. 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
2: 17 minutes after 8 o'clock. Barnaby Joyce coming up in just a moment. It's time to talk to Red Energy, Finder's most awarded energy provider. You can phone Red Energy, 131806. It's the Aussie made Red Energy. Now, we love all of our listeners, but there's one listener who I really adore. Her name is Daphne Benno, and I love it when I get a note from Daphne saying that she's listening, and she's always listening. Daphne says, Richie would have turned 96 today, Tony Gregg would be 80, and another good cricketing friend, Bill Douglas, 100. Lots of love from Daphne Benno. Love your work, Daphne, and we appreciate you listening. Right now, 19 minutes after 8 o'clock, Transurban's traffic team tell us drivers are saving up to 27 minutes using the

0: to Corridor from Blacktown to Artarmon, Transurban operator of Linkt. And hopefully we'll yell out your name in just a moment and you can be on the standby list to fly to Hawaii. Well, One Nation has unveiled a new policy. Pauline Hanson's party wants to ban the burqa in schools. Under the plan, students would not be allowed to wear any form of face covering in Aussie schools. The rule will apply to public, Catholic, Islamic and private schools. The ban would not apply to headscarves where students' faces are visible, but any full face covering would not be permitted. The party says the ban is essential to help teachers communicate with their students. And a One Nation candidate, Colleen Harkin, says teachers should be able to see the faces of the children they teach. Students should be able to see one another's faces. Schools should also be able to identify the students in their care. Barnaby Joyce, the One Nation MP, is live in the studio to talk about a range of things this morning. Hey, Barnaby.
1: How are you, Ben?
0: Good, mate. What are you doing in the Big Smoke?
1: Look, I came down for just to watch the footy, and I've spent like 2.5 days in the media. So it was great. Unfortunately, the people up my gully lost. Novocastrians, so from Newcastle up to Tamworth, pretty strong support for the Knights. I'd have to say East were better on the paddock and Chooks were better on the paddock.
0: You've had a few appearances on 2GB lately. You're on the continuous call team, drive with James Willis yesterday, now breakfast. So we appreciate you turning up. This plan to do with what people can and cannot wear to school, is it needed?
1: Yeah, it does. Look, I think we're on solid ground here. It's not just Australia. There's about 50 countries in the world that have gone down this path. We need to make sure that Australia has an egalitarian culture. It's supported very much across the board, and we want to maintain that. It's incredibly important that we get a sort of a harmonious process in Australia. You can still wear a headscarf. There's not an issue there, but this sort of absolute position is not where we want. Just like we don't want, at Catholic schools, people going to school in a nun's habit.
0: Do we know that there are students at the moment wearing full face coverings in Aussie schools?
1: Well, it would seem to be the case. Obviously, if you said, are there any doing it around Tamworth? I presume not. But I have seen in Tamworth, like with the sort of progression of Islam, there are people walking down the streets in a full burqa.
0: Hmm.
1: And
0: I think it's fair for the teachers to say, I want to look into your... eyes. I want to be able to connect with you visually so that we know that you're taking in what I'm teaching.
1: I don't think it's that outrageous. I mean, people who say it is, say, well, honestly, you know, these are kids. And we also believe in the Australian culture and that guardrails. I don't believe in multiculturalism. I believe in an Australian culture as guardrails of how you should act. And it comes with egalitarian rights in the process of Australia because that is important. We have to concentrate on having a harmonious nation because unfortunately we've been afflicted with some major issues and they have to be dealt with and they cannot be dealt with lightly. They have to be dealt with in a more stringent form and One Nation has the capacity and the strength to do that. And this is part of it.
0: Has Pauline still got her burqa in the cupboard there in her office in Canberra?
1: I don't know, but I don't know, but it's not when I go in for a cup of tea, which is basically every week. I don't expect to see her in a burqa. No.
0: Now the coalition announcing today their targets when it comes to net migration. The party will reportedly reduce net migration to about 100,000 in the first year. Should it win the next election, then they'll tie it to housing. So they're at 100,000, you're at 130. So they've undercut you.
1: Yeah, well, it's kind of crazy. I mean, look, I could have told you where their policy is going to be, somewhere between ours and the Labor Party. That's where their policy was going to be, and that's where it's landed.
0: But that's not what they've done. They've gone lower than you.
1: No, they've gone for 100,000. They've gone for 100,000. We're at net 766 over 3 years.
0: Hang on, you're at what? So what's your figure?
1: Net 766, and then leveling out at 130. They're at 100, 160, and then moving up to 170. If what I read in the paper is correct, which seems like it's just a middle position.
0: But hang on, they're bringing in fewer people than you're planning to bring in.
1: Well, I'm only reading what's in the paper, and when I read it in the paper, I could say, well, that's just a middle position of where our position is. If there's look, I don't want to really rubbish them. I'm really happy that One Nation are moving the agenda. And that's why they're all heading off in this direction. It's One Nation that's doing this. One Nation has, with six people in the parliament, is having a great effect on policy structure in Australia, and I'm happy about that. And if the coalition are moving in our direction, then I congratulate them on that. But let's call for what is why they're doing it. It's because we're there. I suppose I don't know what figures you're reading. I'm reading mine from The Australian. So if they're moving to 100,000, I suppose the first thing you've got to say is, you said you'd do it on a stock take of houses, which is also One Nation policy. Are you now saying there's 100,000 houses you can move people into?
0: They're chasing your voters, right?
1: Well, good luck to them.
0: Chasing their old voters who've switched to One Nation.
1: Where there's competition in the marketplace now. It's dynamic, and that's what we want. And we wouldn't have support if people didn't support us. And, you know, people have... They're sick of socialism, and they're sick of people saying that they've got a problem with socialism but not doing anything about it. We do not want... Don't call them the Labor Party anymore. They're not Labor. There is no Laborers on the front bench of the Australian Labor Party, okay? And so they're socialists. They're socialists from Sydney University and other universities with a massive chip on their shoulder from student politics. And they're dragging us down the socialist path, and we want to get off it. We want our rights back, our rights of property in the country. We want our rights back in basically even areas of firearms. We want people out of small business, and we want to go back to things that work, such as coal-fired power, and we want to get the hell out of the Fiji COP conference.
0: That's underway at the moment. Chris Bowen, of course, is there. President Bowen, as we call him. You mentioned business. The PM's copping some brutal feedback from small businesses over the ban on credit card surcharges. This should have been targeted at the banks, shouldn't it, as opposed to hitting the businesses and the customers?
1: Well, you know, a lot of times in businesses as an accountant, you've got, it's a sort of quasi-overdraft for you is where your credit card is. It's not your first choice, but it's there. And it takes away the, it's another mechanism to meet temporary cash flow issues. And when you start imposing on it, you're saying, well, the whole point of a credit card is to help me out when there's an issue there. And if the taxation department says, well, we won't accept them, you say, well, that's a government endorsement of one of the main parts of how I run. And it starts making life more difficult. People have had a gutful of the fact that their power bill is through the roof. They see intrusion by the government as a very bad thing. They get furious when they go over and see people peeing money up against the wall at a conference in Fiji with Jacinda Ardern, Julia Gillard, Adam Bandt, and Zali Steggall. I mean, as I said on one of the other shows, I went and had lunch the other day down at Circular Quay. There was a fella, he saw me and he came across. He had a beret on, an eye patch, a gut freezer, Follow-Ma Polly from the army, Polly shirt, and a coiner pants on. And he had a good old yak to me, and I thought, you should be at the COP conference.
0: Just on those credit card surcharges quickly, Anthony Albanese says that scrapping the surcharge is going to drive down prices. Ever since.
1: These people are running the country and they've never run a business. I mean, it just frustrates you. They're just so mind numb about how business works. Here's what's going to happen, Cyclone. You're either going to absorb it by putting up your prices, or people are going to stop buying off you. And that's what happens. And if you keep on putting costs on business, they go broke. And surprise, surprise, Cyclone, we've had more small business insolvencies than we have ever had before in the history of Australia. It is actually, you are really, really hurting people out there. And small business drives your economy. If you got your gear together, you'd understand that to try and get yourself out of debt, you should be exercising the small business asset of our nation as best as you can, because if they make money, you get tax revenue. And if you just pull your horns in on some of these other crazy things, like get rid of your climate change department, complete garbage, never change the climate, costs you $8.7 billion a year. I mean, get rid of that, and then you've got capacity investment schemes, which they never tell us about. Get rid of that, and we can maybe start turning the show around.
0: Has One Nation's momentum peaked?
1: I never get hubristic about that, Ben. It's up to the Australian people. We just do our job, put one foot in front of the other, and leave that up to the people. I never get carried away with the polls. The polls are merely an indicator. They're not a vote. But Secret Harbour was a vote. South Australia was a vote. Victoria's coming up and New South Wales next year. And I might suggest, remember New South Wales is optional preferential voting. Hmm. So first past the post gets you in.
0: As far as the National Party's concerned, will there be a National Party at the end of the next federal election?
1: I'm not here. Look, you know, I wish everybody the the best on policy. And, you know, I've still got lots of great mates in the National Party, and I'm not here to sort of, I'm here to get rid of the socialists. That's my objective. My objective is New South Wales, Australia, especially Australia, is in a very bad position because of socialism, and we've got to kick socialism out.
0: Anthony Albanese has a habit of misreading the nation, but he's pretty good at operating within the Canberra bubble, at knowing what's what and who's who and keeping people on side.
1: Oh, I'm sure Albo's going to win ACT.
0: Is he safe?
1: No. I'll tell you what, the other thing, the Labor Party are brutal. They're very bad at everything because they're socialists, but socialists are very good at getting rid of their leader when they think it's time. I reckon they'd be circling now, they'd be smiling at him in his office, and they'd be planning behind his back. And there is no way on earth that the socialists are going to go to the next election with someone who's polling in their 20s.
0: Who's going to lead then?
1: I don't really want to comment on them, but I reckon, you know, Jim would reckon he's in with a chance, but I think he's really botched it with his budget. I know Mark Butler's looking pretty clean. I don't know. They'll work it out. I'll leave it up to them.
0: But you think someone would be at the moment having those conversations quietly, or at least thinking it?
1: Well, of course they would.
0: When's the time to move?
1: It's like saying whether a heroin addict has a discussion about their next fix. I mean, of course they do.
0: He's seen a few of these leadership challenges in Canberra, Anthony Albanese, and maybe it's going to be his turn next. It's always good to catch up, Barnaby. What's on for today? I've got 20 seconds till the news.
1: Maybe poke back up the hill to Tamworth, but we'll see. If I've got more jobs around here, I'll do them.
0: Good on you. Thanks so much for coming in.
1: You're welcome.
0: Barnaby Joyce, the One Nation MP. So interesting, just on Labor leadership questions. Barnaby suggesting the Sharks would be circling right now in Canberra. And you just know, as we get closer to the next election, there'll be some policies that Albo will kill off. There'll be a lot of money spent to try and buy votes. And there'll be some of his colleagues thinking, is there someone better to do the job?
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3: It's 8:30. Good morning. I'm Josh Bryant. One Nation MP Barnaby Joyce says the policies of the major party show the minor party is driving political direction. The federal opposition is preparing to unveil the details of its immigration policy, including a much lower migration target than previously expected. Angus Taylor is expected to reveal a future coalition government would slash migration to about a third of its current intake. Mr. Joyce has told Ben Fordham it appears the party is looking to strike a middle ground between One Nation and Labor.
1: I don't want to really rubbish them. I'm really happy that One Nation are moving the agenda, and that's why they're all heading off in this direction. It's One Nation that's doing this. One Nation has, with six people in the parliament, is having a great effect on policy structure in Australia, and I'm happy about that.
3: Leaders from tech giants OpenAI and Anthropic are due to appear before a parliamentary inquiry into AI today. They're expected to face questions over what safeguards are in place to protect Australians from data incursions. The probe follows a breach which saw a rogue OpenAI bot access Medicare and other government websites. Trains are now running again between Central and Bondi Junction after an incident requiring emergency services. Passengers are being told to allow extra travel time. A woman is due to face court charged over a daylight stabbing in inner Sydney. Dusty Fitzpatrick reports.
4: Police were called to King Street in Newtown following reports of an assault. A 48-year-old man was treated at the scene for a stab wound to his hand. Police were told the man had attempted to stop a woman armed with a knife outside Dendy Cinema. Officers told the 26-year-old to drop the weapon before using a taser to place her under arrest. The woman has been charged with various offences and is due to face court today. Dusty Fitzpatrick, Sydney.
3: British author and politician Geoffrey Archer has died at the age of 86. Publisher HarperCollins says he passed at his home in between writing sessions. Archer was sentenced to 4 years prison after being convicted of perjury and perverting the course of justice in 2001. Also making news, a new health facility is being proposed for Sydney South West, designed to address hospital wait times in the region. And advocates are calling on the United Nations to formally recognise today as World Cerebral Palsy Day. The day, which first launched in Sydney in 2012, now sees more than 100 nations come together to raise awareness of the lifelong condition. Advocate Hannah Davini lives with cerebral palsy and believes UN recognition is vital.
5: This is a really important time to be doing that, especially in light of the recent changes to the NDIS.
3: In finance, the Dow Jones closed up 90 points, the Nasdaq up 286, one Aussie dollar buying 69.7 US cents. Now with sport, here's Chris McCarthy.
6: Thanks, Josh. Matilda star Mary Fowler has withdrawn from the squad for upcoming friendlies against Germany and Haiti. Football Australia saying the decision due to personal reasons was made following discussions with Manchester City and Matilda's staff. Knights captain Kalyn Ponga believes grand final defeat will make his team hungrier. The squad was greeted by around 10,000 fans in Newcastle after their agonising one-point loss to the Roosters. Ponga says they'll use the pain as motivation for 2027.
7: We've got a young group, a hungry group. I feel like this taste is only going to make us better and, you know, hopefully we can get one for the city.
6: Chillaroos coach Jess Skinner says the decision to drop veteran Ali Brigginshaw was one of the hardest calls she's ever had to make. Roosters skipper Isabel Kelly named to captain the side. And two semi-final walkovers have set up a clash between Alex de Minaur and Novak Djokovic in the China Open final. I'm Chris McCarthy. That's the latest news and sport.
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11: At Bexley, car and motorbike crash on Forest Road near Willison Road. It's affecting traffic both ways. Fairfield West, a crash earlier which snapped a power pole which they're replacing, and Paulding Street's closed and will be for a while between the Cumberland Highway and Rawson Road. There are trains running again through Bondi Junction after an incident earlier. At Harris Farm, when nature gives them more, you pay less, with midweek specials Tuesday to Thursday. 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
3: Partly cloudy with patchy showers, a marine wind warning, top of 27 on the coast, 29 in the west. Showers tomorrow, cloudy Thursday, sunny Friday, 19 in the city, 84% humidity, 16 Campbelltown, 18 Terry Hills and Penrith. I'm Josh Bryant. 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
15: 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Opinions that matter. 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
0: Thank you very much for being with us. A lot of feedback on Barnaby Joyce. I'll get to that in just a moment. If you've got any examples of prices going up because of the credit card surcharge policy change, then phone in now, 131873. Have you seen these violent riots that are taking over France? A teenager has now had his hand blown off. The 15-year-old boy reportedly picked up a grenade, which was fired by police. It happened while up to 200 protesters had been hurling objects at officers. The schoolboy has been rushed to hospital. His life is not in danger. and an investigation has been launched. It comes as more than 500 schools across the country are closed due to nationwide protests. Students are rioting against teacher shortages, overcrowded classrooms and rundown buildings. The demonstrations have disrupted lessons since last week. More than 5,000 people have been arrested. Nearly 190 students, 80 teaching staff and dozens of police have been injured. 24 schools have been burned or ransacked. And France's education minister says the movement had been legitimate at the outset, but now it's been taken hostage by ultra-left groups. Well, that's really clear watching the footage coming in from France. These are not all school kids. And the riots are expected to ramp up even more. Protest organisers say they believe today will be the biggest day of action yet.
10: Sydney's best breakfast.
16: 2GB.
0: Damien's got an example of coffee at the airport. Hello, Damien. How are you?
17: Good, mate. Yourself?
0: Yeah, pretty good. What's your story?
17: Mate, just landed in Sydney. Went up to the counter. I saw the coffee was $7.90. That's a rip-off in itself. But anyway, and all right, I'll just pay it. I went to pay it, and then all of a sudden, I said, I need an invoice, please. Yep, no worries. Got the invoice. They charged me $8.05 because they're still charging a 2% service fee. And when I questioned about it, he goes, mate, I'm allowed to because, you know, I've got to pay for the machines. I said, the law has changed the first time. He goes, no, it's a service fee. It's different. Mate, that's what goods. That's what GST is, goods and services tax.
0: Right, so it's not a surcharge. It's a service fee.
17: Yep.
0: Thank you very much, Damien. I've got a note here from another business, a note about our prices. To continue providing the quality products and service you expect from us, some of our prices have recently changed. With card surcharges now being removed, we are no longer able to apply them separately, so we've reviewed our pricing across the range. Rather than applying a blanket increase, we've looked at products individually. Some prices have increased while others have stayed the same. We appreciate your understanding and continued support of our local business. So I was expecting that was going to say some prices have increased while others have gone down, but I was obviously looking through rose-coloured glasses. Some prices have increased while others have stayed the same. In other words, you're paying more.
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0: This is no surprise. School students are struggling with digital distractions. A new landmark study has revealed just how bad it is. It shows that device usage explodes when teenagers hit the upper years of high school. Some pupils are spending more than 7 hours a day on screens. It's having severe impacts on their ability to concentrate. Macquarie University has surveyed 900 teachers, 1,000 students and 1,600 parents. Half of teachers say students are frequently distracted. They say only 10% of students are able to self-regulate their tech use. 40% of students struggle to immediately stop using their device when asked. The New South Wales government is attempting to crack down on screen time in schools. They've capped device usage to 15 minutes a day for younger students. It's very hard to put the genie back in the bottle, though. Once they're used to those services and technologies, it's very hard to say, oh, I need that thing back. That shiny thing that makes the beeping sounds with all the fancy graphics and buttons. I mean, their brains are wired just like ours. Those things fire up the endorphins and they get something out of it. So I remember a bloke said to me once when I just had my first child, when Freddie was about 3 or something, I was talking to another bloke and he said, oh, we were comparing notes about becoming new parents. And he said, how hard is it to take the iPad back from them? And I said, oh, mate, we don't have that issue. There's no iPads at our place. I mean, once you give it to them, good luck getting it back.
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11: Citybound breakdown at Rozelle coming onto the Anzac Bridge, slowing traffic on the City West Link. At Strathfield Centenary Drive, northbound lanes are crawling from the Hume Highway up towards Arthur Street. At Bexley, a car and motorbike crash, Forest Road near Willison Road, and at Fairfield West with a power pole down, Polding Street's closed. 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
0: Okay. Peter Cochran? Are you listening, Peter Cochran? From Yukai? Yukai? Anyway, you know your name. I don't know whether you know where you're from, but your name is Peter Cochran. 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Thanks to Hawaiian Airlines and Outrigger Resorts and Hotels, we're giving away a Hawaii getaway this Friday. 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
0: 14 minutes to 9 o'clock now, Sam Wood. The high-profile reality TV star, he remains behind bars. He'll stay in custody for the majority of the week after being accused of two domestic violence offences. The 46-year-old has been charged with assault occasioning bodily harm and strangulation in a domestic setting, really serious charges. Of course, he's innocent until proven otherwise. He's expected to apply for bail when he faces court on Thursday. The former TV star has been stood down indefinitely by his own fitness company. He sold it for $71 million back in 2022, but he's continued with the brand. The acting CEO says, "We have zero tolerance for domestic violence." While the matter is under investigation and before the court, Sam is on indefinite leave. And the Wood family's also released a statement in the last 24 hours. They say, "This is a difficult time for all of us. We're working through this as a family, and we're cooperating with the authorities." So we'll see what happens on Thursday when Sam Wood faces court. He became semi-famous on one of those reality dating shows, The Bachelor. Or was it The Bachelorette? I think he was on The Bachelor. Luke Grant will know. Hello, Luke.
28: I have no idea. Hello, Ben.
1: I have no idea. I've never seen one of them. I have zero interest.
0: You've never seen The Bachelorette?
1: Not a minute of it.
0: Really?
1: Really.
0: What's that girl's name, Abby? What's Abby's name, the one? What's that girl's name who was on The Bachelor or Bachelorette at one stage?
1: I have no idea.
0: Abby Chatfield. You're not across Abby Chatfield?
1: I'm absolutely not across Abby Chatfield.
0: You're not across the other guy, Matt, who is like a rocket scientist or something like that?
1: Is he the bloke from Peking Duck?
0: No. What about the honey badger, Nick Cummins, when he didn't choose any of them a few years ago?
1: Oh, he's a bloke from the Undie ad, isn't he?
0: Yeah.
1: He does undies.
0: Yeah.
1: Well, that's how I know him from his commercial.
0: You know him from the Undie ad.
1: I don't know him from anything else he's done. I'm sure he's a very nice man.
0: What do you watch on TV?
1: I watch news and sport. I know it's appalling, isn't it?
0: No, no, that's all right. That's about all I watch too.
1: I know you watched that that show that set. One of them was set in the Mediterranean. It was on
0: White Lotus or something.
1: Yeah,
0: like that.
1: You're a White Lotus man.
0: No,
1: Ben,
0: I watched season one.
1: And then I couldn't
0: get into season two or season three.
1: Season two was better.
0: You know what I really don't like is when someone says to you, and this has happened to me a few times, where they put you onto a show and I go, all right, I'll give this a go. And then I say to them, look, I've watched three episodes and I'm struggling to get interested. And they go, oh, no, season two is when it really hits up.
1: That's exactly right.
0: What?
1: Yeah.
0: You want me to sit through season one? No.
1: Joke.
0: What are you doing after nine?
1: I'll talk to Senator John O'Dunham, the Shadow Minister for Home Affairs and Immigration. We've got a coalition immigration policy with a bit more hair on it today, if that's the right way of putting it.
0: Mm-hmm.
1: I think what they said originally was, we build the houses and they can come. And the number, we can't give you a number. Everyone trips up on the number. We won't give you a number because we don't know yet in what year the number of houses will be built, blah, blah, blah. It makes sense.
0: Mm.
1: I think it's common sense. Well, today they're going to join the One Nation Party and, of course, Labor with a number.
0: 100?
1: Well, I don't know.
0: Well, that's what we're reading. 100,000 year one, and then the future years tied to housing. I suppose you've got to set a number. And if they're setting a number.
1: Do you have to set a number if you do?
0: Oh, I think so. I think so. Particularly if One Nation's saying 130.
1: Yeah.
0: And they're saying 100.
1: Yeah.
0: Then I think that's a strong start. Mind you, Barnaby says when you dig into the details, it's not as severe as what's being painted today.
1: They'll be in the middle, won't they, of Labor and One Nation?
0: Well, that's what Barnaby's saying. Anyway, Angus Taylor will make that announcement today. Are you still talking about the Roosters today, or are we done with that?
1: I don't know. There was a predictable Rooster hate yesterday, which I shared on air. I don't resile from sharing all the feedback, good and bad. I know you're like me.
0: Mm.
1: Sometimes we get accused of you only share the feedback that's good.
0: Mm.
1: I don't do that. I know you don't do that.
0: Well, I don't get any bad feedback, so I don't know what it's like to get any.
1: Righto. I'll be here at 9. I can't top that.
0: See you later.
1: See ya.
0: Luke Grant coming up after 9 o'clock. Now, we're just watching the clock here, and you've got about 5 minutes, Peter Cochran, to phone in on 131873 if you're going to be in the departure lounge for our Hawaii giveaway. Right now, 10 minutes to 9, and it's time to sign up to Red Energy's Living Energy Saver Plan and receive up to $200 in bill credits. You can phone 131806. Now, what do you make of this? A former Prime Minister has issued a chilling warning. Tony Abbott has painted a grim picture on Australia's readiness for war. He says if China invades Taiwan, we could be in big trouble. He says if there are missile strikes on Australia, we currently have almost no air defences whatsoever. We should be whispering this so China doesn't hear. He says a Taiwan crisis could turn national decline into an existential challenge. It would almost certainly mean that all of our exports to China stop and our fuel supplies almost immediately dry up. And the Director of Strategic Analysis Australia, Michael Shoebridge, says Tony Abbott's right on the core things. Australia's economic and security plans make us vulnerable. In combination, they're a dangerously stupid national approach. And the comments come as another former PM, Kevin Rudd, says war with China is a 1 in 3 chance of happening. Mr. Rudd predicts the conflict could happen in as little as 3 years.
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0: You're listening to Ben Fordham on 2GB. Sydney's weather mostly sunny. The chance of showers later tonight. Humidity 89%. Right now it's 18 degrees. A top of 27 on the coast and 29 in Sydney's west. And looking ahead, Wednesday, a shower or two on the coast, a top of 19. Cloudy in the west, a top of 21. And then Thursday, on the coast, cloudy with a top of 20 degrees. In Sydney's west on Thursday, partly cloudy with a top of 22.
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11: Through Banksmeadow, some standstill traffic both ways on Botany Road, just off Foreshore Road. Through Fairfield West, a power pole down on Paulding Street, and it remains closed between the Cumberland Highway and Rawson Road. Reserve Road through Artarmon, there's a crash and a power outage in the Wollongong area. Lots of traffic lights out, including Spring Hill Road and Masters Road through Coniston. Rain, hail or shine, get 25% off tyres at My Car Tyre and Auto, 5th to 17th October. 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This is Will Bottom on Sydney's 2GB.
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0: We revealed earlier that the author and former politician Jeffrey Archer has died at the age of 86. I've received a note from Kerry Ann Kennelly saying, saddened by the passing of Jeffrey Archer, he was a man of principle. I interviewed him right through the 80s, every 2 years with a new book. In the 90s, I was doing breakfast on 2CH, which nobody was listening to. I got a call from him after he asked, "Where's that girl from Good Morning Australia?" To be told that my show wasn't worth doing. He overrode the PR and came to North Sydney to chat. He was a fierce interview. He would pick up on any inaccuracies or mispronunciations, but larger than life intellect and personality. So that's from Kerry Ann Kennelly, paying tribute to Jeffrey Archer, who's passed away aged 86. More concerning details have emerged about the pilot turned terrorist who spent several years in Australia. Haman al-Hamami allegedly visited radical mosques while studying at university in Melbourne. It's also alleged the pilot from Oman used extremist websites while residing here. Spy agencies from across the world want to know where the hijacker was radicalised. Australia's intelligence services reportedly had a file on Al-Hamami prior to the mid-air attack last week. The attacker had been the co-pilot of a passenger plane bound for Israel. That's when he stabbed his co-pilot with an axe and attempted to hijack the plane in a 9/11 style attack. We're also learning about a number of missed red flags on Al-Hamami's links to terrorism. He had reportedly been sent to a de-radicalisation program in his previous job with Oman Air. They moved him to a desk job due to his interest in radical ideology. Despite this, Fly Dubai hired him in February and they did not do a criminal background check. So let me get this right. You've got a pilot who's been red flagged because of his radical ideology. They send him to a de-radicalisation program, even though he's working for an airline, and then he's able to go and work for another airline. United Arab Emirates authorities are reportedly disappointed with Oman and Australia. They say both countries failed to share intelligence on the co-pilot. Well, if we had a file on him, do we not know that he's working as a pilot for an airline overseas that could potentially have Australians and others on board? Is that information we just hold to ourselves? There are authorities in Australia and around the world trying to get to the bottom of this mystery. It doesn't look good. I've got some bad news for Peter Cochran. You've missed out, mate. I'm really sorry. You could have been one step away from scoring a holiday to Hawaii. Bad luck. So we didn't get Peter Cochran calling in. We had three from three yesterday and none from three today. So make sure you register and make sure you're listening for your chance to win. Luke Grant's next, then Michael McLaren, followed by James Willis on Drive. Adam Hawes has got sports today. Clinton Maynard Money News. John Stanley tonight. And then Phil O'Neill through to 5:30 when, believe it or not, we'll be back to do it all again. Have a good one. Bye-bye.
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12: It's 9 o'clock. Good morning. I'm Josh Bryant. The coalition is expected to cut migration to 100,000 people in the first year if it wins the next federal election. The opposition is due to release details of its long-awaited immigration policy in the coming hours. It's expected to prioritise visa applicants with skills needed to support the country's growth. Shadow Treasurer Tim Wilson has told News 24 migration numbers need to come down.
13: Because the sole purpose of a migration program is to advance Australia's national interest. But in doing so, we have to make sure we get the labour that farmers need. We need to make sure that we get the skills to build more houses that Australians need.
12: A federal inquiry looking into artificial intelligence is getting underway today. Leaders from tech giants OpenAI and Anthropic are due to appear before the probe. The use of copyrighted work to train artificial intelligence models is expected to be first on the agenda. A woman has been charged over the stabbing of a man in Sydney's inner suburbs. A 48-year-old was taken to hospital with an injury to his hand following the incident at Newtown. A 26-year-old accused was tasered during a confrontation with police on King Street. A high-visibility police operation is being launched ahead of the Bathurst 1000 this weekend. The ongoing closure of the Great Western Highway at Victoria Pass is expected to place pressure on detour routes to Bathurst through Lithgow. Transport Coordinator General Howard Collins says they're hoping staggered arrivals and departures will help alleviate any major delays.
14: It's going to be slow and steady through that area. We have got X resources along with the police from breakdown vehicles that people see every day, big trucks. We've got drones, we've got police highway, and we want people to take care.
12: Political and community leaders are condemning plans for pro-Palestine vigils coinciding with the third anniversary of October 7. The events are scheduled to take place in Sydney's CBD and in Wollongong on the date of the deadliest terrorist attack in Israel's history. Data shows most domestic violence survivors aren't aware of the support available to them through their workplace. A report from Humans of Purpose shows only a third of survivors know that they're entitled to 10 days of domestic and family violence leave. Spokesperson Melanie Greblo says more needs to be done to support victim survivors.
10: We have a misconception in the community that once a woman's safe, you know, her life is just going to be all of a sudden great. And it's not the case at all. It is often, more often than not, the start of years of rebuilding.
12: In finance, the Dow Jones up 90 points at the close, the Nasdaq up 286. One Australian dollar is buying 69.7 US cents. Now with sport, here's Chris McCarthy.
15: Thanks, Josh. Versatile forward Toby McPherson is embracing the pressure of a Wallabies call-up against the All Blacks. The 22-year-old has been named in his first senior Australian squad ahead of Saturday's opening Bledisloe test in Auckland. McPherson says his experience shifting between positions at the Brumbies has him well prepared for the opportunity.
16: A week like this where you got to come in and learn quickly and also cover roles. So, yeah, I think, you know, I'm in a really good headspace, really excited to, you know, get around the boys and learn.
15: Roosters utility Hugo Savala, Bulldogs prop Max King and Broncos counterpart Ben Tolte will all make their debuts among 10 NRL players named in England's Rugby League World Cup squad. Reigning Supercars champion Chaz Mostert has dyed his hair blue ahead of the Bathurst 1000, replicating the hairstyle he sported when he last won the great race in 2021. And in AFL, St Kilda ruckman Rowan Marshall has skipped the club's awards night as he seeks a trade to Geelong. I'm Chris McCarthy. That's the latest news and sport.
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18: 2GB traffic.
11: Fairfield West, a power pole was snapped in an earlier crash, which crews are there replacing. They have Paulding Street closed between the Cumberland Highway and Rawson Road. Through Banks Meadows, standstill traffic on Foreshore Road onto Botany Road, which is heavy both ways between there and Stephen Road. At Artarmon, a crash earlier, Hampton Road and Parks Road, and there's delays at North Ride on Lane Cove Road northbound. 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
12: Partly cloudy, patchy showers, a marine wind warning. Top of 27 on the coast, 29 in the west. Showers tomorrow, cloudy Thursday, sunny Friday. 19 in the city, 82% humidity. 17 Campbelltown, 19 Penrith, 18 Terry Hills. I'm Josh Bryant. 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
1: This is Mornings with Luke Grant, filling in for Mark Levy.
2: Good morning. Welcome. This is Luke Grant in for Mark Levy all this week while Mark takes his post-footy break. It's Tuesday. It's October 6 today. Mostly sunny day in Sydney. There is the medium chance of showers, they say, tonight. 27 in the city, 29 at Penrith, 27 at Parramatta, Bondi and coastal suburbs, about 25. In Canberra, mostly sunny today, 22 the top. Thank you for tuning in. I was hoping to speak to the Federal Opposition Leader, Angus Taylor, today, but we've found Senator John O'Donoghue, and he's on the show today because it looks like the Coalition is about to come forth with more detail around immigration policy. So we're kind of in the hands, until we speak to Jono, of Phil Currie in the Fin Review, who says the Federal Opposition will promise a medium-term annual net migration intake, more than 60,000 people below Labor's target, with a policy cracking down on overstays, visa hoppers, students, temporary visa holders with non-essential skills, and family reunion programs. And he says, unlike Labor's migration policy announced 2 weeks ago with a heavy focus on tightening the backpacker visa scheme, the Coalition would prioritise working holidaymakers to ensure an adequate supply of seasonal rural workers at the urging of the Nationals. Well, it really shouldn't take the urging of the Nationals. It's just common sense. And they love to talk, don't they? Particularly the conservative side of the body politic here in Australia, that they have the interests of rural communities at heart. One way they could show that would be to do exactly the opposite to what the government has proposed and make sure there's enough backpackers here in Australia that want to work, that can work. It shouldn't take the National Party to come forward on that. And look, I'm undecided. I know Mark, when he was here a little while back talking to John O'Donoghue, wanted further detail. And what the Liberal Party have come out to say is, we'll know what the number is about the year before when we know how many houses have been built. And so the number will be dictated to by that number. In other words, if people can find somewhere to call home, somewhere to live, without putting pressure on the housing market and making it more difficult for Australians, young Australians particularly, who want to buy a place to buy a place or rent a place to rent a place. And that to me makes a whole lot of sense. So you have, you know, you have this number which becomes now the subject of an inquisition. How'd you get to 100,000? Well, shouldn't it be 102,500 or 96,500 or 342? I mean, it's... And what you're doing is you're moving the debate away from the common sense of the simple notion that we will tie it to the number of houses we build. Now, this policy is expected to include measures tying international students to a sponsoring educational institution. That's a good idea. And restricting eligibility for temporary graduate visas to those with school qualifications. Not a bad idea. The policy, which was signed off by the Coalition's leadership team yesterday, goes to the party room this morning and then will be announced, I'm told, officially around 11 o'clock, but we'll get the detail with John O'Donoghue hopefully before that. It looks like the NOM, that's the annual net overseas migration number, will end up being somewhere between One Nation at 130,000 and the federal government's aim of 225,000. It will start as low as 100,000, they say, in the first year, and it will build to around 160,000, a source said. It seems to me, having read so much of your feed, well, look, I read all the feedback we get here. I don't always get time to say it on air, but I do read it all. Every time the Coalition come forth, and Andrew says on the text, you say the Coalition's about to come forth, who'll be third? Leave the dad jokes to me, Andrew, although that is very good, mate. Thank you for your contribution. Let's hope it's not the last. We want to hear more of that kind of gear. Anyway, where was I? I know where I was. Every time that the Coalition announces a policy, Andrew, One Nation supporters come out and say, oh, they're just playing catch-up. Pauline said that 15 years ago. And a lot of people hear that and go, oh, right. So you get that. And on the other side of the coin from the now government, what you do is you get they're going to blow the economy up because immigration contributes to the growth. Now, it is if you're not smart enough to find other ways to grow. I mean, you have more people paying tax, more people spending. What did you think would happen? So anyway, we'll break all that down with Senator John O'Donium later on in the show. Larry's saying on the text, Luke, have you ever interviewed a One Nation person on your show? Just asking, my auntie wants to know. Larry? Yes, Pauline probably more than a dozen times, Barnaby a few times, and someone I class as

0: About 4,000 people are expected to attend this event over coming days in Fiji. We don't know how much it will be costing us. When I say us, I mean us. Yeah, the taxpayer. Because the government just don't, we don't need to know that stuff. It's the secret knowledge that Bobo and Albo and the other Bos need to keep to themselves. It's interesting that we have pre-COP at Fiji, and it's largely because Australia and Turkey couldn't decide, given what's been described elsewhere as a long tug of war, who'd get to host the summit. And apparently the compromise was, well, Turkey, you can have the main COP, and we'll have the pre-COP. But we don't even have the pre-COP. That's in Fiji. Could have had the pre-COP here. There was a pre-COP, a previous pre-COP in Fiji. That was when Fiji actually won the COP, but they didn't have the room to have the COP, so they only had the pre-COP, and they gave the COP to Germany. It's not easy to keep up with this stuff. So, who's going? This has been the topic of some discussion for some time. World leaders. I mean, that's what Bobo said, that, hey, this is a really big deal for Australia. The world will be looking on at the pre-COP and going, wow, look at Australia go. Hey, how come Australia have got it and they've got it in Fiji? Oh, but all the world leaders will be there. You know, Donald will be there for sure. And the new British PM, he'd have to be there, wouldn't he? Not exactly. The only non-Pacific leaders will be the leader of Mauritius, Prime Minister Navin Ramgoolam, and the East Timor President Jose Ramos Horta. No Trump, no Xi Jinping, no one else. Well, that's not fair. There are other people. Jacinda Ardern, former New Zealand Prime Minister, who, did some stuff but was spectacularly smart enough to think, oh, I better leave here because I'm about to be handed something. And that was, please don't come Monday, by the New Zealand voters. Julia Gillard, she's there to speak. I think she's been out of public life in Australia for, 13 years? And the other one, which is intriguing, Zali Steggall. Zali Steggall. Now, I don't know what support is like in Warringah for their local MP, hardly a world leader, to attend pre-COP. And I assume that she so looks after her electorate that she doesn't have to be in the electorate. She can go to Fiji for pre-COP. But is that the lineup that we're financing? And I don't want to make fun of Mauritius or Timor-Leste or former Prime Minister Gillard or Jacinda Ardern. Zali Steggall? As someone said in the papers today, rather than being a significant event pre-COP, would have been better, cheaper, just to invite our Pacific friends to the Melbourne Writers Festival. I like that idea. Pete on the text says, can you just call Turkey Turkey? Don't get caught up in the, what is it, in the hype. Well, Pete, as it turns out, and I'm sorry to break this news to you, but I was in Turkey a couple of months ago, and everyone I saw in Turkey, including all the people that led us around tours and the like, called it Turkey. So I'm just kind of saying what they say. Sorry. High-ranking former Australian Army Chief has urged Prime Minister Anthony Albanese to pull rank on his deputy and cancel the controversial sale of Sydney's historic Victoria Barracks. See, they changed the country. And then let's get rid of all the institutions and all the things that for so long we've held dear and important and remind us of perhaps even better times. Retired Major General Gus McLaughlin, Australia's Land Forces Commander, responsible for 35,000 defence personnel before his 2018 retirement. He says it's time the PM waded into the war over the iconic military pace. He says it appears the only person that can resolve this now is a Prime Minister. 37 years of service, Gus McLaughlin, decorated ex-soldier, including deployments to Afghanistan, Iraq, Syria and Lebanon. He said, by definition, his job is that of first minister, so sometimes you need to involve yourself in things like this. It's hard for governments to admit they've made a mistake, but I genuinely believe this government was poorly serviced by a badly conducted review. Well, he might have a, you know, just half a clue about all of this. He said it was a review by a bunch of consultants, people who simply knew nothing about defence operationally or culturally. Now, I'm not for a moment suggesting that Victoria Barracks will be where they solve all the world's military issues, but I am saying it is of significant historical and cultural significance. And if it's costing us a quid to keep it, well, okay, find a better way to keep it. If you're going to change it into apartments, gee, that is so poor. I mean, even the New South Wales Premier, Chris Minns, a friend of the Labor Party, last time I checked, he says, as the spiritual home of the Australian Army, Victoria Barracks has been a place of service and sacrifice for generations of men and women who've served our country. I mean, it should begin and end there. Senator Jess Collins from the Liberal Party, she says the Defence Minister is punching down on those he's supposed to be leading. His position's untenable, he should resign. And Tony Abbott says, to me, the Army abandoning Victoria Barracks would be a bit like the PM abandoning the Lodge. It shows this government just doesn't get the military. Well, I have to say, Tony, I think a lot of Australians would like to see the Prime Minister abandon the Lodge right now, but I take your point. Richard Miles says, for me, it's not only my priority for Defence to be a heritage organisation, to maintain operations at Victoria Barracks going forward simply doesn't make sense. Well, make it make sense. Major General McLaughlin's plea is the latest flashpoint as the Defence Minister and Deputy PM Richard Miles refuses to back down on selling Victoria Barracks despite ferocious and mounting opposition. I mean, as I said before, you can't help but think, oh, you know, that's a reminder of colonialism and all the other things that are just so nauseating. Give me a break. You might spend some time talking about another thing the government have stuffed up. Oh, yeah, there's another thing. We've been talking about it for a little while now, the credit card payments. And there's a bunch of Greens that think the government need to fund their own supermarket network. What do you reckon about that? I don't know what the name of the supermarket chain would be, but it would be something like Fair Go Grocers. Because Coles and Woolies, you know, they're the enemy. So we need to have Fair Go Grocers. Wow. Yeah, I mean, government should do everything. Yeah, not nice play. They should take over where we buy our food. Look, they should have all of our super. We should go and see a government appointed doctor for our health and all that kind of gear. We should have all our investments in government approved. See where we're going with this? Let the market be the market. Protect us from it if it gets a bit silly, but gosh, he's off. Now, a woman's been charged, police tell me, after an alleged stabbing in Sydney's inner west. But what about a government barber? Then we could all look the same. And a government menswear and womenswear store, so we get to dress the same. Go away. About 11:40 a.m. yesterday, police were called to King Street, Newtown, following reports of an assault. Officers attended. They found a 48-year-old man had been stabbed in the hand by an unknown woman. He was treated at the scene before being taken to hospital in a stable condition. Following an initial search of the area, police located a 26-year-old woman nearby, allegedly armed with a knife. Police directed the woman to drop the knife. When she failed to follow the direction, a taser was used and she was arrested. She was off then to Newtown Police Station, charged with a number of offences, including wound person with intent to cause grievous bodily harm and hinder, resist a law enforcement officer in the execution of duty. Refused bail to appear before Bail Division Court 6 today. In the sport, the Roosters have wrapped up celebrations after an incredible grand final win on Sunday. Now, yesterday, I did say that I wouldn't continue my rooster love out of respect for those that didn't win anything on Sunday or didn't even take part. But I didn't write this. Someone else wrote this. So let's blame them. I'll give you their name and personal phone number later on if you want to reach out. A public holiday in Sydney, of course, gave several thousand Rooster supporters a chance to descend on Moore Park and catch a glimpse of the players. Now, look, this will be more Rooster stuff. I've got to say this. My granddaughters, who love the Chooks, we sat there with them and watched on Sunday. They knew the fan day was happening. Gates opened at 9. They got there at 10. The players had left. Gates opened at 9. Players had gone by 10. It used to be that those things went for several hours, my memory is. But anyway, the players were there for an hour. I tell you, he wasn't there for an hour, Robbo. He was there until it wrapped up, signing autographs. And I had a look back at the press conference from Sunday night and what Robbo had to say. Worth a look. You can find it at the NRL website. In tennis, Daniil Medvedev has been disqualified from his semi-final match overnight in Beijing. He was playing Novak Djokovic. The Russian was ejected after hitting a spectator with a ball. Djokovic will take on Alex Dimonor in the final today. Go get him, demon. The Wallabies will be licking their lips as Mark Nwanga-Netawase returns to the 15-a-side code, although they won't get the star winger back in time for the Bledisloe Cup opener this Saturday. I would have put him straight in. Put him straight in. Come on. As they take on the All Blacks, wouldn't that go down well with the rugby types? At the fabled Eden Park, the last time the Wallabies won the Bledisloe was in 2002. Gosh, I was only just born. All right, it was. And the last time they won at Eden Park was 1986. However, after beating the world champion Springboks a couple of weeks ago, they will be coming into the clash with plenty of confidence. Yeah, I've read a similar thing before. And it always ends in tears, sadly. Anyway, we wish them well. We hope it's different to every other occasion we've played the All Blacks. You can call me here on 131873. Text me 0460 873 873. You can email me by going to 2gb.com. In Sydney, it's 18 degrees right now. It's 15 in Canberra. Lithgow 14. And it is Luke Grant in the chair for Mark Levy all this week on 2GB, 2CC and 2LT. As I said, we'll look at that new coalition immigration idea policy with Senator John O'Donoghue. We'll do that in our second hour, and we'll keep you moving by letting you know what's happening on the roads throughout the morning as well. 28 to 10.
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2: At Eastern Creek, broken down truck on the M7 southbound coming onto the M4 citybound. Fairfield West, Polding Street remains closed between the Cumberland Highway and Rawson Road with a snapped pole after an earlier crash. In the city, broken down bus on Elizabeth Street, and at Arncliffe, two car smash from Marsh Street eastbound at Innisdale Road. Just finished cramming road trip essentials into the bag. Nice. Bag lifting muscle ache? That's one for Panadol Extra. Always read the label and follow the directions for use. Incorrect use could be harmful. 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
0: Right on 24 to 10. Gee, we have clever listeners. Someone saying, look, Luke, it's not so silly that Zali Steggles at pre-cop. Jacinda Ardern is now one of her constituents. Well, she'd have to become an Australian citizen to vote, but she certainly lives in her electorate from all reports. Nice pickup, John. Thank you for getting in touch. Speaking of Zali Steggall, the Teal member for Warringah and Liberal MP Andrew Wallace appeared on the Today Show this morning to discuss the coalition's unveiling of their immigration policy. The Liberal MP Wallace was asked if the cuts to immigration would smash the economy. This is what he had to say.
13: Not at all, Sylvia. The Coalition's plan on migration will be very, very carefully targeted towards ensuring that we have the right number of people coming into the country, but also the right skills. You can't just slash immigration altogether. We've got to ensure that our farmers and our key industries have the right skills to be able to keep the country moving, and that's what we'll be focused on.
14: Has the Coalition run any modelling on the impacts on the economy?
13: Look, I'm not going to front run any type of numbers at the moment. You know, we've got a meeting.
14: I'm not asking for the numbers, just whether or not you've done any modelling. Have you done any modelling?
13: That will be revealed by the leader and John O'Donium in due course.
0: My belief is that they have, and they'll say this is the best researched immigration policy that's available and stands in stark contrast to One Nation and the government. We'll see. The Teal MP, Zali Steggall, live from pre-COP, was asked for her thoughts on the coalition's unveiling of the immigration plan. Unsurprisingly, she said this.
15: I disagree with this discussion around having an immigration problem. What we have is an infrastructure problem where for too long governments have failed to properly plan the rollout of infrastructure and have good density plans to make sure that when we have immigration that it is matched with services, access to services from hospitals to schools and infrastructure. Now, I've seen someone actually give me a quote, which I think is quite telling, that if we cut immigration too dramatically, what we will be is, as Australians, is older, poorer and dumber. Because the reality is much of our economy relies on immigration, from aged care to nurses, doctors, construction. We won't build the Brisbane Olympics without targeted construction, immigration to meet the demand, and we will be poorer because we simply won't have the skills in our economy.
0: Yeah, well, that is complete and utter rubbish. Complete and utter rubbish. Now, it's probably unfair of me to say that on the back of playing you her comments, but if we, you know, I'm going to run a theory by you. Living within your means. Stay with me here. If we gave Australians the opportunity to engage in work a bit longer and to be part of the economy a bit longer without saying, righto, you're this age now, go away, and there's your money, and don't you dare work, otherwise they're going to take that off you. And they do a different thing in New Zealand, where I think they have nearly 20% of over 65s working who get a pension and work. And you know what? They pay tax because 65 isn't old. How do I know that? Well, I am one. I am one. It used to be when you're my age, if your grandfather got to 65, he was bloody old. Now it's not old. We just. Back to me. Ms. Steggall was then asked if pre-COP is worth it, given it's costing Australian taxpayers an estimated $25 million, with only two non-Pacific leaders accepting Minister Bowen's invitation.
15: Well, I think you need to keep in mind that for our Pacific neighbours, climate risk is their biggest foreign policy priority and their national security. So here in the Pacific, in Fiji and all around the nation, the island nations, it's 1.5 to stay alive, right? This is existential. So to suggest that this is just a question of a side issue, when in fact it is the geopolitics and the stability of our region at risk and our relationships.
0: No one's there. You're there. Former New Zealand Prime Minister is there. Former Australian Prime Minister is there. The PM or President of Mauritius is there. A bunch of Australian public servants, they're there. Unbelievable. Unbelievable. Bathurst 1000 traffic nightmare is looming. You would have heard this with Ben earlier today, with more than 200,000 spectators expected to flood Mount Panorama. Well, let's hope they don't do that. The closure of the Great Western Highway is expected to place unprecedented pressure on the roads, with detours through Lithgow and the Blue Mountains. Opposition Transport Minister Paul Toole has warned commuters on the possibility of lengthy delays, saying Mount Panorama is ready for Australia's biggest motorsport event, but getting to and from the track could be difficult. The Victoria Pass section of the Great Western Highway has been closed in both directions since cracks were discovered in March. I know Mark's been keeping you up to date with all of this. The looming traffic debacles also reignited the political fight about the upgrade plans that were scrapped by the Minns government in 2023. With race festivities kicking off on Thursday, if you'll excuse the football parlance, hundreds of racegoers have already descended on Bathurst in a bid to beat the traffic surge. Someone once here said, it's not Bathurst, it's Bathurst. And it stuck in my mind. And I've heard so many Bathursts today. Was that Ray? I think it might have been Ray, Bathurst. Anyway, the government should have done so much more so much earlier, shouldn't they? 18 to 10.
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0: It is 14 minutes to 10 o'clock, 131-873. G'day, Deborah.
23: Luke.
0: Hi.
23: I know you're going to... Good morning. It's so lovely to have you on.
0: Thank you, Deborah. It's so delightful to hear your voice.
23: Thank you. And Orange, I'll send their love. Now,
0: thank you. Yes.
23: I'm actually wanting to speak to you about something else, but I wondered if you'd seen, apropos the pre-COP, very important meetings that are going on in Fiji, Chris Bowen nodding off.
0: I did see that. I did see that. That is hilarious.
23: Well, wouldn't that just encapsulate exactly how exciting it is to be there?
0: Yes.
23: How embarrassing for the host to be nodding off during one of his...
0: What I'll say, Deborah, is thank God no one's going, because if it even puts him to sleep, no one should have that inflicted upon them. Wouldn't you agree?
23: Couldn't agree more. But please, may I just say this?
0: Yes.
23: Coming out of left field with all the immigration figures and concerns that I think everybody has, wouldn't it be wonderful if perhaps the government could think out the square and say to the many, many hundreds of thousands of people that derive benefits who are able, unwilling, but able to work, if they said, now listen, chaps, if you, how about you get a job and we will reduce the income tax that you have to pay on this work. So you will no longer receive the benefits that you're receiving, but you will earn more than you're probably receiving now.
0: Mm.
23: And it's a win-win situation, because then that could perhaps improve your life. It would mean that we could get a whole lot of people off the government
0: benefits,
23: and we wouldn't have to bring in all these hundreds and thousands of people to do jobs that we have people here who are perfectly capable of doing.
0: Well, look, we found that, I have to say, during COVID, didn't we, where the unemployment didn't go down, or it was low, because all those part-time jobs that weren't being fulfilled by people coming here as working students and the like, they were actually taken up by Australians. And I think I'm right also in saying that as a result of that, rents came down, which a lot of people would think, hey, that's not a bad outcome. Look, the point you make about job is the benefit you get from all aspects of your life, not just your income, your health and everything. And it should be in the bleeding obvious department that's an option. Look, I've heard a lot of my colleagues talk about this and the long-term unemployed numbers and how we just kind of accept that and don't do a little bit more to reduce those numbers. And I think that, you know, that's something for a government to do, but you're not going to get that from a government that's pea-hearted and think that that's cruel. No one's saying, hey, you got to go and, you know, do some kind of work. No one's saying necessarily that, but I agree largely with what Deborah had to say there. The option of getting a job and getting paid on your health, the outcome is enormous. And, you know, that's a glimpse into the bleeding obvious, isn't it? Thank you, Deborah. Lovely to chat to you. It's 11 to 10. A Newcastle Knights fan spent grand final night in the Slammer. This is in the Telegraph today, missing his team's first premiership battle since 2001. This is a bloke called Michael John O'Donnell. He was allegedly pulled aside for driving disqualified for the sixth time this year. He appeared in online bail court Monday via video link from custody wearing a Newcastle Knights jersey after being charged with driving while disqualified. I can hear Knights supporters screaming at their radio saying, get that off. During O'Donnell's ultimately successful bail bid, what? The prosecution revealed it was the sixth time he'd been charged with driving disqualified since March. It was also heard O'Donnell, who resides in Batemans Bay, is in the process of moving 30K south to Maria, was already on bail for his fifth alleged disqualified driving offence when the latest offending occurred. Police will allege O'Donnell was illegally driving from Batemans Bay to Maria on Sunday as part of the move. The court did not hear how O'Donnell came to the attention of police, but he was ultimately arrested over the alleged drive and spent the NRL night of nights at the Batemans Bay police station in the holding cells. He now faces six counts of driving while disqualified. He appeared before the local court judge, still wearing his team's jersey, as he applied for bail. Prosecution strongly opposed the application, citing the number of times he'd allegedly driven while disqualified in 8 months. His lawyer submitted O'Donnell struggled with mental health issues and noted his client had important family obligations he needed to be in the community for. Well, look, I might just make this point, and I don't make it specific to this case, but there are times where you end up with an outcome that's not exactly what you intend. And we live in an organised society where you have consequences, and those consequences, which often rely on providing the community with safety, they're not optional. Fair dinkum.
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1: In the city, a lane of Market Street's closed just past Pitt Street for works. At Mascot, delays building on General Holmes Drive through lane changes southbound approaching the airport tunnel. And at Fairfield West, a power pole being replaced after a crash earlier on Polding Street. It's closed between the Cumberland Highway and Rawson Road. 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
0: Look, I mentioned this yesterday, and I'm going to mention it again today. 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And if you've got some, we would love you to tell us about it because do that via the win page at 2GB.com. Because as you know, Mark announces a daily winner, in his show. It's later in the show. Someone that writes in and shares good news. And they could be, that is the good news person of the day, in the mix to win the all new, all electric BMW iX1 worth over $90,000. 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We do a quiz there, and we get a couple of tickets to your local fair. Levy's giving away a $90,000 car. Now, is that fair? Management? Really? Is it? I don't think so. Let's talk.
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8: It's 10 o'clock. Good morning. I'm Josh Bryant. An Australian soldier has died during a training exercise in the Northern Territory. Five other Australian soldiers were injured in the incident at the Mount Bundy training area. Defence says it will provide further updates where possible. The Health Minister is apologising for significant delays which hit Nepean's emergency department over the long weekend. Multiple patients say they were left waiting more than 24 hours for a bed or eventually being discharged without ever being given one. Robin was transferred for treatment on Friday, waited 24 hours for a bed, then didn't actually have surgery until Sunday. She's told Ben Fordham someone she spoke to was there for more than 36 hours.
9: Frustrating. Angry, and in the end we just all made friends and tried to make the best of what we had. So we had a bit of entertainment with the criminals coming in shackles and getting beds before us.
8: A new health facility has been proposed for Sydney South West to address hospital wait times in the region. The integrated health hub at Campbelltown would offer primary care, preventative care and early intervention services. A site is yet to be finalised, which would need to be done before construction can begin. The Coalition Party Room is being briefed on the party's migration plan, expected to target various visa classes. The opposition is hoping its proposal will help stem the number of voters drifting to One Nation. If Coalition wins the next federal election, it's understood the net migration rate could be reduced to 100,000 in its first year in office. Australians are marking World Cerebral Palsy Day, first established in Australia in 2012. Advocates now want to see it recognised on the global stage. The Cerebral Palsy Alliance wants the United Nations to formally recognise the day. Hannah Divany lives with the condition and says it affects millions of lives.
10: There are 50 million people around the world who live with cerebral palsy. That makes it the most common physical disability that's considered lifelong. In the world.
8: Also making news, dozens of people have been quarantined after a lab worker at a plague research institute in Siberia fell ill and died. Russian authorities have attributed the 28-year-old's death to pneumonia of an unknown origin. The Victorian government is now considering following New South Wales in making motor neurone disease a notifiable condition, and a Flinders University study has found addiction-like behaviours could be more common than previously realised. Excessive gaming, binge eating and compulsive shopping can all share characteristics with recognised addictions. In finance, a few minutes into trade, the All Ords up 29 points, one Aussie dollar buying 69.7 US cents. Now with sport, here's Chris McCarthy.
1: Thanks, Josh. Samoa has named 7 NRL Grand Final players in its 23-man squad for the Rugby League World Cup. Roosters prop Spencer Lenu to feature in his second World Cup campaign after falling short in the 2021 final. Coach Ben Gardner describing his current form as game-changing for the side.
2: Phenomenal. I thought his performance in the Grand Final was an indication of the level of player that he is, and look forward to him bringing that for Samoa now.
1: Tyson Frizzell will honour his late grandfather and represent Tonga at the tournament, named in their squad after previously representing Wales and Australia. In AFL, former Essendon captain Zach Merritt says it's a strange feeling to be leaving the club after 13 years as he heads to Hawthorn. And Novak Djokovic will be looking to extend his 33-match unbeaten record at the China Open as he faces Aussie Alex de Minaur in tonight's final in Beijing. De Minaur progressing after his opponent retired from the semi-final while trailing late in the second set. I'm Chris McCarthy. That's the latest news and sport.
11: Oh, the Blind Factory. I'd love to read you some of the fabulous reviews that happy customers have left for the Blind Factory, but I'm busy reading this, so you're going to have to do it for yourselves. But it's easy. Just pop onto Product Review or Google, where you'll find words by the score, written by some very satisfied customers. 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
25: 2GB traffic.
36: Multiple traffic lights remain blacked out through the Wollongong and Coniston areas, which is due to a local power outage. At Mascot, slow through the airport tunnel southbound on General Holmes Drive. Fairfield West, Polding Street closed between the Cumberland Highway and Rawson Road with a snapped power pole. And in the city, a lane of Market Street closed for works between Pitt and George Street. 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
8: Partly cloudy with patchy showers, a marine wind warning. Top of 27 for the coast, 29 in the west. Showers tomorrow, cloudy Thursday, sunny on Friday. 20 in the city, 74% humidity. 20 at Campbelltown, Terry Hills and Bankstown. I'm Josh Bryant. 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
0: Good morning. Hope you're well on this Tuesday. 131873 is the number here. It's the 6th day of October. You can give me a text if that's the way you prefer to communicate. We don't mind what you do. 0460 873 873. 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Click on feedback. As I mentioned prior to the news, I will speak to Senator John O'Donoghue with the release today. About an hour from now, I'm told, but I've got some detail. I'll speak to the Shadow Minister for Home Affairs and Immigration, Senator Dunningham, in the next 10 or 15 minutes. Some of the other news about today, and I mentioned this in our opening, we only just got the story, and it's one of those things you just hate to have to share. But Defence this morning confirms an Australian Army soldier has died during a training exercise at the Mount Bundy training area. I understand I asked the question that the Mount Bundy training area is southeast of Darwin in the Territory. I wasn't sure where that was, but that, I know where the Territory is, but that's where that base is or that training facility is. Five other Australian Army soldiers were injured. Next of kin have been notified. I imagine at some point today we'll hear from Defence with further updates, but until such time we'll respect the privacy of all those involved. Geoffrey Archer, the prolific novelist and former Conservative politician, has died. It says in a report in the Oz, suddenly and peacefully at home, he was 86. He died on the eve of publication of what he said would be his final novel, Adam and Eve, which he had been due to discuss this weekend at a book festival. He was born in London to a fraudster father and a mother who dabbled in local journalism, was a high flyer from a young age, and by the age of 29 had been elected as the Conservative MP for Lincolnshire, the Lincolnshire constituency of Louth. In an early indication of the shadows that would continually cross his career, however, Archer was forced to withdraw his candidacy for the 1974 general election after falling into hundreds of thousands of pounds of debt. He pivoted into fiction with his 1976 debut, Not a Penny More, Not a Penny Less, heralding one of the most successful literary careers of the past century. He subsequently sold nearly 300 million books. Cain and Abel, released in 1979, remains one of his most successful novels. His publisher, HarperCollins, said it's with great sadness that HarperCollins announces that best-selling author Geoffrey Archer, Lord Archer of Western Supermare, died suddenly and peacefully at home today, aged 86, between writing sessions. I spoke to Lord Archer a few times. It was a fascinating conversation. You felt like you just had to be completely alert to everything you said because he would note if you weren't, not in a smart way or nasty way, but he just had that want to share his knowledge, particularly if it was greater than yours. I'm not, again, I'm not being nasty or anything. I actually found it quite a thrill, I have to be honest to say. His life wasn't always, let's say, the way he might have wanted it. There were, I think there was a time where he might have been, was he a libel court case, which he won? And then I think there was a claim of perjury. He was made a life peer in 1992 and retired from Lords in 2024. One wonders if he might have had a more significant political career if some of those reports. I think there was a tabloid report many years ago about a relationship outside of his wife that might have, I don't know, I'm just going from memory here. Anyway, we remember him as a great author, very successful author, and, yeah, one of those people who had a colourful life without being disrespectful. Geoffrey Archer. The company behind household names, or some household names, is up for sale. It's throwing in the stock as well, Direct Group, the multi-channel retail and media business behind TVSN and Reader's Digest, is being put on the market by its owners. Look, I have to say, my dad used to love Reader's Digest. In fact, I'd often, perhaps not often, a few times got him a subscription as part of his Christmas bounty. He loved it. And there was a quiz, I think, and there was an area where there were just jokes and riddles and things. And my memory is not good enough to, recount exactly what the title of that part of the publication was, but I think we've all seen it of a certain age. Anyway, it's a bit of a fire sale. The group is holding around $30 million worth of inventory and is hoping to clear the lot to generate cash. Executive Chairman Barty Brooks says the business was actually profitable, but the problem was its private equity owners who exited and left it saddled with debt it never recovered from. One of the big reasons for selling is a struggle to get stock. Brooks says suppliers simply couldn't be sure the company would stick around to pay its bills. Now, there is a jewel in the crown, that's TVSN, which Brooks describes as a rare asset. It's one of only two live shopping channels in the region. It beams into nearly 17 million homes. I don't know how many of those homes have eyes on, but there you are. Laughter is the best medicine. Debbie, you're right. That was the name of that Reader's Digest section that had all the jokes, I think contributed to by readers.

0: shortly. According to Mr. Joyce, is One Nation light. Have a listen.
1: It's a bit like the grand final's over and then a third team's turned up and everybody's left the stage and no one's clapping. But look, I congratulate the coalition for basically coming up with our policy. There's a bit of a nuance in there, but what a chosen endorsement of where One Nation's off to. We are moving the agenda. We are moving both the Labor Party. We're moving the coalition. That's what we intend to do. We're doing it with six people in the parliament and, we've just got to keep working hard and stick to our game. And if others choose to follow, that's good. It shows that the sort of rhetoric that was involved around, oh, you're outrageous. Obviously, we're not that outrageous because they've gone and mimicked us.
0: Interesting point. And, of course, the One Nation policy, people will be screaming all sorts of things, including, is this going to wreck the economy?
1: We are directing people with a demand-driven scheme to the effective parts of the economy, and we are making our savings overwhelmingly from the ineffective parts of the economy, from ineffective being areas such as family reunions on student visas, which I don't think the people of southwest suburbs of Sydney really want. We've got a lot of people here in Sydney, a lot of people here in Melbourne, and 55% of the immigration of temporary visas was going to Melbourne and Sydney, 86%. Was actually going to capitals.
0: He was also asked about One Nation's new Brisbane headquarters and a building owned by Gina Reinhart. Oh, Gina Reinhart. Barnaby Joyce says it's a non-issue. Have a listen.
1: If the Labor Party goes into a place that's owned by the union movement, what are you going to say about that?
2: Well, you do say that, they're run by the union.
1: They come from the union movement, Gina Reinhart. And they go back to the union movement in the super funds. They come from the union movement, go back to the union movement.
2: But if we do what you're saying there, then you're almost saying we are run by Gina.
1: The difference is that we pay a commercial rent at commercial terms.
2: But you could rent that off anyone.
1: Well, if we choose to rent it off a private individual, I don't see the problem. So we have Australia's biggest taxpayer by far, personal income tax. Biggest taxpayer by far, who's got ahead, made Australia wealthy, and then people go, oh, that's outrageous. I mean, I like the idea of people being successful in Australia, and if people want to, from their success, support a political party, then that's their right, for God's sake.
0: 100% correct. The demonisation of Gina Reinhart is just absolutely, it's an embarrassment. You look up to people who've done well, don't you? Or you can be some of these people in the body politic. It's unbelievable. Have you say on the 2GB open line. Go on, I dare you. 131873. 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
4: Fairfield West, a crash earlier which snapped a power pole. They're replacing it, and Polding Street's closed between the Cumberland Highway and Rawson Road both ways. At Bankstown, slow traffic on Stacey Street northbound approaching Waddle Street, and at Strathfield Centenary Drive northbound slow. A lot of traffic through Jamoyne on Victoria Road at Lyons Road. 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
5: 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It's up 31.7 points or 0.36%. One Aussie dollar buying 69.68 US cents. I played a little bit of Barnaby Joyce just a moment or two back, and I mentioned to you that he was in his speaking to Ben Fordham earlier, and there is lots of One Nation news today. There is this decision, I think, from the Victorian candidate wants to become education minister, behind One Nation's policy to ban the burqa in schools, which is interesting. Have a listen.
6: Look, I think we're on solid ground here. It's not just Australia. There's about 50 countries in the world that have gone down this path. We need to make sure that Australia has an egalitarian culture. It's supported very much, across the board, and we want to maintain that. It's incredibly important that we get a sort of a harmonious process in Australia. You can still wear a headscarf. There's not an issue there, but this sort of absolute position is not where we want, just like we don't want, at Catholic schools, people going to school in a nun's habit.
7: Do we know that there are students at the moment wearing full face coverings in Aussie schools?
6: Well, it would seem to be the case. Obviously, if you said, are there any doing it around Tamworth? I presume not. But I have seen in Tamworth, like with the sort of progression of Islam, there are people walking down the streets in a full burqa.
7: Mm.
6: And,
7: I think it's fair for the teachers to say, I want to look into your eyes. I want to be able to connect with you visually so that we know that you're taking in what I'm teaching.
6: I don't think it's that outrageous. I mean, people who say it is, say, well, honestly, you know, these are kids. And we also believe in the Australian culture and that guardrails. I don't believe in multiculturalism. I believe in an Australian culture as guardrails of how you should act. And it comes with egalitarian rights in the process of Australia.
5: Yeah, Barnaby Joyce earlier today with Ben Fordham. You know the signs, waking tired, feeling exhausted, dry mouth, sore throat, being nudged by your partner throughout the night, or even worse, the partner has moved to another section of the house. They'd simply had enough of you and your noise. Now, it's not just about getting older. It could be sleep apnea. And the first step is simple. Get a sleep test. CPAP Direct are the sleep apnea experts who can help you get tested. 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Apparently, it only takes 3 minutes or so to complete. So if you're not sleeping well, do something about it for your sleep, for your health, and for that person that's sleeping beside you, or perhaps even used to sleep beside you. By the way, the Northern Territory Chief Minister is addressing the story we mentioned earlier where an Australian soldier has died in a training incident. Five other soldiers have been injured as well. I think two are in a critical condition. We'll see what we can bring you of that after I speak to Senator John O'Donoghue. Anyway, for your sleep, for your health, the person sleeping beside you, snore less, sleep better, CPAP Direct. You can see them in store this month, or you can go to cpap.com.au. They've got stores on the Central Coast. Melissa is a boss there, I think. Is it Taylor in Canberra? I think it might be you. Taylor? Melinda and Wollongong, they're at Mascot and Penrith as well. CPAP.com.au. Now, while it's not a sitting week, there is a fair bit happening when it comes to federal politics. Now, today we're expecting Angus Taylor to finally announce the coalition's plans for immigration. Or, I guess, to be fair, more detail around it. So far, we're expecting to see a major cut in the medium-term intake, more than 60,000 below the government's target. I imagine that'd be welcomed by lots of people. And it's understood that the long-term target pegged to housing could be lower than that promised by One Nation. Now, we're told it was signed off on yesterday, headed to the party room this morning, and it would see an eventual annual net overseas migration, or NOM they like to call it, that's what the cool kids call it, target that's between the 130,000 announced by One Nation and the federal government, the Labor government's aim of 225,000. While that's happening, we also have AI leaders attending a Senate committee today, with OpenAI set to take a hammering after the hack on Medicare, which happened, announced last month, but happened, I think, 3 or 4 months ago. Let's get all of this nailed down with the Shadow Minister for Home Affairs and Immigration, Senator John O'Dunham, who's on the line. Hope you're well.
8: Luke, I'm well, and thank you for having me.
5: Not at all. Can I go to the AI just quickly, and then we'll get to the immigration debate? Is it right? I guess many of us would be hoping that OpenAI get reminded about their responsibilities in a country like Australia. They'll have to be a bit of a target here, surely.
8: Well, I think there's obviously a degree of explanation required here. I mean, in fairness to OpenAI, they've told us what went wrong. Now, not the best test case for doing so, given it took months to inform the Australian government of what had actually happened here, but they did tell us. So there's a learning in that, something they need to lift their game on, being transparent immediately around this sort of thing, when rogue agents, as they're called, as these models or bots from within AI entities do the work that they do, we need to know straight away. But there's something more here, Luke, and that is that we as a nation, when it comes to government information possessed that might be personal or commercial in nature, national security information, we need to make sure it's secure. Because it may not be the friendly open AI bot doing the work to gather statistics on health expenditure over the last couple of decades. It could be a bot out of a not so friendly nation, somewhere north of Australia, trying to hack into our defence databases or Home Affairs or ASIO databases to get information and try and cause us trouble that way. So government have a role to play here, and this is a big part of one of the lessons out of what happened. Government and public or large corporate and private entities need to be more secure about their data. So yes, there'll be hard questions for OpenAI, but it's something we all share responsibility in, and we've got to get it right.
5: It's a fascinating area. One day I'm thinking this is just going to make life the best it could possibly have ever been, and then the next day I think, my goodness, this is going to end in tears. Where do you sit on the broader AI question? It's obviously technology we're going to have to embrace, or the world passes us by. And we've got to have, you know, protections. But do you start this whole in this whole debate as someone that thinks, you know, this just makes the world a whole lot better, or are you cautious?
8: A bit of both, which might sound like a cop-out, Luke, but I guess the best information I've had on this, or the best explanation of AI I've had, was from the head of the Australian Signals Directorate, Ms. Abby Bradshaw, who I reckon is one of Australia's best public servants. They exist. so they're the ones that look after our signals intelligence, that is electronic spy agency, basically. And she said, it's happening whether we like it or not. Now, either we do something and we partner up with trusted allies like the United States, or we do nothing and we allow those who are not our friends, and, you know, you don't have to think long to figure out which countries aren't as friendly to us, and they will be deploying their bots and their AI entities here. And if you think they're going to be doing it in our interests and playing by our rules, you can think again.
5: Yeah.
8: So either way, this is happening. And I suppose the most important element in all of this is, if we do nothing, not only are we exposed, but our enemies, our adversaries, will have access to this technology, which they can use against us.
5: Yeah.
8: Then onto the positive side of the ledger briefly, Luke. You know, the economic and social benefits, not to mention the security I've already covered, are immense. Yeah, the fact that these bots have, you know, shown ways of developing cures to diseases or better treatments for illnesses, improved productivity. There are a range of benefits there, but we just have to get it right. So that is the protections. That is ensuring that we don't have people losing intellectual property or copyright, that they are properly owned, they are duly compensated. There's a range of things we have to get right here, and that's what this committee is about. It shouldn't be beyond us to have this quick inquiry and use our brains and perhaps a little bit of artificial intelligence and actually get this right.
5: Yeah, good on you. Now, the immigration policy, what you've been saying for a while, you and Angus and others, is that it's pretty easy to work out the number, but we can't give you the number now. The number will be, this is the intake number, the number will be based on the number of new homes completed, which I think is, of all the available policies, the most sensible. Because it's dictated to by the reality of the housing market, and that's one way of fixing the housing market, at least in part. But there seems to be numbers now being talked about. Why are you doing it?
8: Well, there is more work we've done, and I suppose, in fact, the last time I was on this program with your colleague Mark Levy, he was expressing the frustrations of a lot of listeners. Where's the coalition's policy? Why are you taking so long? Well, the reality is we had to take the time to get it right. These numbers have consequence. Reducing the intake of immigration into our country does have an impact. Now, that doesn't necessarily mean it's a bad impact. You've just got to get it right. So what we've spent this time doing is getting it right. So when we name a number, it is a number that we can defend. It is a number that we can demonstrate has the capacity to not damage our economy, but in fact enhance our economy by when you bring down a number, as in reduce the net overseas migration intake, who is in that final number is probably as important, if not more important, than the number itself. Because if you could bring in, let's say, 300,000 students, how much economic contribution are they going to make? Not a lot. You could bring in 300,000 builders, and they're going to help us build, fix our housing crisis, to crudely demonstrate the point. So yeah, that's why we've taken the time to get it right. And what we're announcing today is what I believe very, very sensible, it's sustainable, it's balanced, and it will actually deal with a broken migration system by getting the numbers down and lifting the standards of those within that number.
5: So those that are deemed quote-unquote high-value migrants, they directly benefit the nation. Now, I'm pretty sure when they talked about the areas of work that were in shortage, and the initial list would have been good, but then you get, and I know the government hates to hear this, but yoga instructors and others. How do you keep that list or those, that definition as high value? How do you keep it pristine, as I'm sure it will be when the policy is, if you get the chance to enact it, enacted?
8: Well, I just have never been a believer that it is beyond the capacity of government to actually get these things right, to be dynamic, to, most importantly here, when trying to figure out what the economy needs, talk to the economy, go out and speak to the business operators, the peak bodies who represent them, because sure, you can't go out and speak to tens of thousands of small businesses and understand what's missing. But I tell you what, Stephen Ferguson from the AHA makes no bones about picking up the phone to me and saying, hey, mate, we're 50,000 chefs short, or we haven't got enough housekeeping staff. Now, some of those are high skilled, some of those are low skilled, but you know, the fact that a government can actually interact with private sector and understand what the private sector needs is where this government has fallen down. They've just set and forget. And when you've got public relations officials, marketing professionals, people like that on this skills list, they're not helping build our economy. They're not helping build homes. The people we need to be bringing in are the ones that will address the pressure points we have as a country. And chief amongst them are, as I say, skilled tradies, people who are needed to help fix Labor's housing shortfall. You know, we can bury our heads in the sand all we like and make this claim that if you cut the number, you won't be able to build as many homes. You can cut the number and bring in more builders, more tradies, and ensure that we get the houses built so that we can actually start bringing people in a way that helps grow the economy, because immigration will always be a part of a growing economy in this country.
5: Well, and that's what the big Australia advocates will be saying. If you've got a low intake, then that'll affect the budget bottom line. And you know what happens next. You oppose the taxes, you oppose this, you oppose that, you want to cut health, you want to do all these things, and you're going to cripple the budget by reducing immigration. You're an economic basket case. That's what they'll come after you with. How do you counter that, Jono?
8: Well, it comes back to that point I made a bit earlier on, which is it's about who you bring in. The tax an international student pays is far lower than the tax, let's say, a highly skilled migrant, let's, for example, say an engineer would pay to our country, or a doctor. So if you think about it, if you've got students paying, I don't know, $5,000 or $10,000 in tax per annum, and then you've got a doctor or an engineer paying probably in the top tax bracket, you're going to get a lot more benefit for the taxpayer than you would under the current system. So there are ways of dealing with it. And again, people who just don't want to address it, don't want to deal with it, will ignore these things and will say that ours is a badly thought through policy. But I can tell you, Luke, this has been worked over and worked over. We've put in every bit of analysis possible to get this right. Mm. It's not numbers plucked out of thin air. It is proper policy, and it's one I hope that sets the tone for this debate rather than what we've seen so far.
5: And quickly, last question, you'll be described as One Nation light. I mean, I just know how these things you do too, how they play out. How are you going to differentiate yourself between, the Liberal Party, National Party coalition and One Nation?
8: One word, detail. Policy like this needs detail. Now, we will be able to, as I say, demonstrate what this policy means for the economy, what it means for the immigration intake, what it means for dealing with housing supply, and what it will mean for our country more generally. And we will be able to explain that properly to Australians between now and the next election as we keep talking about the policy bill announced today. So, Luke, that is going to be the big difference. People will make their own minds up. The one thing I would say to Australians is look beyond the number. The number is an important part, but what does that number mean when it means impact on the budget, impact on the economy, impact on our capacity to build homes? Go and do that analysis and then you'll be able to see for yourself which policy is better, and it's up to you then as to which group you vote for.
5: Shadow Minister for Home Affairs and Immigration, Senator Jono Dunium. Good to talk to you, sir. Have a wonderful day.
8: Take care, Luke.
5: 23 to 11 o'clock, I mentioned the Northern Territory Chief Minister, Leah Fanocchiaro, has spoken in Darwin this morning. She was alongside local police and was asked to comment about this awful story out of the Territory, the death of an Australian soldier during a military training exercise. As you would know, she's not a federal minister or appointed in that area, but the interest is very high given what's gone on here. Let's have a listen.
9: My understanding is Defence will be making a statement about the detail later today. Of course, our focus and priority has been on supporting the injured, and of our thoughts and prayers are with the family of the young man who's lost his life in this tragic event.
5: And the Northern Territory Police Commissioner, Martin Dole, also confirmed that his team was assisting the Defence.
10: We have sent police resources to the training facility to assist Defence in those investigations. Obviously, Defence is standing at 12 and we can't comment on the cause of the injury to the Defence personnel, but we are assisting and we're helping to investigate on behalf of the coroner.
5: And as you would know, the Department of Defence has confirmed an Australian Army soldier died during a training exercise at the Mount Bundy training area yesterday. Five other Australian Army soldiers were injured, and we had that breaking news for you off the top this morning at around a 9:15 or thereabouts. We'll take a break. It's 22 to 11.
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5: It is 18 to 11 o'clock here on Mornings on 2GB. Mark's away this week. Mark will be back next week, so Luke Grant in the chair. Nice to hear from listeners to the weekend show that have found us here this week, including you, Marty, just south of Queanbeyan, a place called Royalla. Never been there. Thank you for sending your note through, and I'm glad you got us on 2CC. Thanks so much. I got a note through from New South Wales Police, and this is on the back of the Labor Day long weekend traffic operation, which concluded last night. They say the Labor Day long weekend road safety operation has concluded with 4 lives lost on New South Wales roads, a tragic reminder that the decisions behind the wheel can have devastating consequences. So across the state, police issued 9,136 traffic infringement notices, including 3,234 for speed-related offences, 345 for mobile phone usage. Now, with double demerits, I'm right, aren't I, when I said I heard Ben the other day say, there's 10 points right there. And they issued 130 for seatbelt or helmet-related offences, more than 211,500 breath tests. There were 270 drink-driving offences detected. Well, look, I've covered these numbers for a while, and I'm just simply playing guess here, but that is a lot lower than I can recall it being, or there's been a general trend down. We do so many breath tests. I think I must have on the other side of the road driving in, and I was coming in from the south yesterday morning. There might have been 3 we still call them booze buses. They're not actually a bus. They're officers with the witches' hats on the road and guiding you into the side of the road. I mean, this is very early in the morning. I think I passed three. So there was a time there. It felt to me like visible policing was something we used to do. And I had so many current and former officers in the highway patrol area in particular saying, hello, you've just found the problem. People think they can go from A to B doing nearly anything they want and they know they won't be found. I don't know that that's still the case today. In fact, Breeny, if you're still listening, Breeny sent me a text before our last news break. He's away. Well, I must find that. About 9:59. Let me find it. Otherwise, I'll always make a mess of this stuff. Here we go. Hey, Luke. This is from Neil Breen. Very good man, Neil Breen. You hear him on the Continuous Call team. Of course, you've seen him on TV and heard him on the radio for years. In fact, he wasn't here at the start. That was 100 years ago. That's a terrible thing to say. Luke, driving north to Byron for a post-footy holiday with a Roosters fan, well, that would be Breeny's boy, Harry, who has been corrupted by the big man. Have never seen more coppers on the road, motorbikes, cars. Never seen more drivers pulled over for speeding in all the years I've driven north on this highway. There's a big blitz going on. Well done, Roosters. Thank you, Neil. Well, that confirms a little of what we saw in the number of testings or number of breath tests recorded here. That kind of all lines up. Thanks, Brady. Have a good time with your boy, mate. Since Thursday, January 1, 265 people have lost their lives on New South Wales roads, including the four people not returning home to their families after losing their lives this long weekend. Could we find out last year's actual calendar year road toll? Thank you. I'm just talking to Jacob, Mark's executive producer who, makes this thing tick. And I've made it, a real thing to keep an eye on the road toll because, and I know people say, oh, that was COVID. But the numbers have been going up and cars are meant to be safer. And what I don't see is what I used to see, which is front and centre advertising campaigns telling us to pull our heads in on the roads and keep people safe, including yourself. I simply don't do that. I don't accept that doesn't work. And I just wonder, are we doing enough? And I don't know that we are. Maybe we've got to do things that are different, but you can't have the road toll staying where it is or getting worse because, and I'll repeat myself, we're told it's never been safer. The cars have never been safer. I was up to 211,500 breath tests, 270 drink driving offences detected. There were 6,180 drug tests, 812 drug driving offences detected. That's a lot, isn't it? 6,180 tests, 812 offences. There were 279 major drug crashes reported. So the road toll since January 1 up until the beginning of October is 265. In 2025, there were a total of 355 people that died on the road. That was 28 more than the year before. So I don't know comparatively where 265 has it, but it looks like we're on the road to be at least as bad as we've done. Roz makes a point. I agree with you, Roz. We should say, shouldn't we? Well done, Commissioner Mal Lanyon. Things appear to be a lot better since his appointment. Well, certainly around visible policing, I'd have to say that's correct. I don't know if that's just the work or the dictate of the commissioner, or if it's about having the number of officers where you can do that or the budget to be able to afford to do that. But whatever happened, it's a lot better. Maybe as a result of that, numbers might be better by the end of the year. Got to do something. And I think visible policing is the obvious, I have to say. Have your say on the 2GB open line, 131873. You can visit amacim.com, tell your pricey telco where to go.
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22: At Penrith, the Broken-Arc Car, Parker Street northbound approaching Jamison Road, in lane 3. At Sydenham, a crash earlier on Unwins Bridge Road near Park Road. That's at the Rail Bridge. Through Mossman, citybound delays up Spit Hill on Spit Road approaching Military Road. And at West Wollongong, Princess Highway at the M1 southbound off-ramp. Those traffic lights flashing yellow. Rain, hail or shine. 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This is Will Bottom on Sydney's traffic leader, 2GB.
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5: 8 minutes to 11 o'clock. I mentioned this a little earlier. A Greens-aligned think tank has unveiled a radical $25 billion plan to seize hundreds of supermarkets and build a taxpayer-funded grocery empire inspired by left-wing New York Mayor Zoran Mamdani. The plan is the first policy push from former Greens MP Max Chandler Mather, who now chairs the Green Institute and would require the government to forcibly acquire 200 existing stores and build another 224 supermarkets and 13 distribution centres to create a new public chain dubbed Fair Go Grocers. Chandler Mather said the taxpayer-funded supermarket rival is designed to smash the Coles Woolies duopoly and slash the price of essential goods. You can imagine a government-run supermarket. You got any bananas? Yeah, they're over there near the dunny paper. Where's the dunny paper? Over there near the butter. So the dunny paper's in the fridge, is it? Yeah. That's how government will run a supermarket. Wouldn't that be just wow? And you'd be able to standardise everything. I mean, this is a little bit socialistic, just a tad. Bear with me here. So we're thinking, well, why wouldn't we have a government barber? You get a government barber. You wouldn't have to have immigration to lift the number of barbers. And to save money at the government barber, you just have one government-approved haircut. And it could change. And they announce it on Australia Day. By the way, let's go to the lodge. Here's a prime minister. G'day, Australia. And he'd say, well, the other stuff. I came from social housing. This year's haircut is, it's a number three. Oh, no. And then maybe one year you could say, this year it's going to be, I'll let your hair down year. There'll be no haircuts. And you know, if you get a haircut, you'll have some, oh, that bloke's had his haircut. Oh, I'm going to tell. Let's dob. There'll be a number. 1-800. Get your hands off your hair. Yeah, there's a bloke next to me who's got a crew cut. It's let your hair down. Here, just letting you know. Oh, boy. Okay, let's, and yes, lice. Hair lice. Hello? Hair lice. Although there could be a government-mandated hair lice treatment, you know. 5 to 11.
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5: Yeah, lots of people giving us some feedback on the government barber and the mandated haircut announced on Australia Day. Luke, I'm about to sit down for a number three. Gee, at my place, we only sit... only sit down for a number two. Anyway, about to sit down for a number three. It was, if it was a government haircut like everything else, they'd have to be, they do it number two. Thank you, Andrew. I think I'd trod all over your tagline. Damn it. Thanks for getting in touch. Hey, after the news, I'm really keen to talk to Professor Emma Deveny, neurologist at Neuroscience Research Australia, talking about all the latest breakthroughs in Alzheimer's disease. Really good stuff. That's after
31: the Robertson Brothers, North's Camaray, October 9 and DYRSL, October 23. GB News.
8: It's 11 o'clock. Good morning. I'm Josh Bryant. The Northern Territory's Chief Minister says her thoughts are with the family of an ADF member who's died during a training exercise. Five other soldiers were injured in the incident, which occurred at Mount Bundy, southeast of Darwin. The site is used by the Australian Army and its allies for live fire training. Leah Finocchiaro says it's a tragedy.
9: Our focus and priority has been on supporting the injured, and our thoughts and prayers are with the family of the young man who's lost his life in this tragic event.
8: The Coalition is planning to slash the migration rate to a third of its current level as it battles for votes with One Nation. If the opposition wins the next election, it's expected to reduce net migration to 100,000 in its first year back in government. This would then gradually increase as more houses become available. Shadow Home Affairs spokesman John O'Dunham has told Luke Grant the Coalition will take a sensible approach to migration.
10: Reducing the intake of immigration into our country does have an impact. Now, that doesn't necessarily mean it's a bad impact. You've just got to get it right. So what we've spent this time doing is getting it right. So when we name a number, it is a number that we can defend.
8: A woman has been charged over a daylight stabbing in Sydney's inner suburbs. Police will allege the 26-year-old stole a knife from a hardware store at Newtown before swinging it at passers-by. A man suffered an injury to his hand, with witnesses saying he was trying to stop the woman. The US Department of Defense is now understood to have stopped using Anthropic's AI tools. The products were labeled a supply chain risk by Defense Secretary Pete Hegseth in February. As recently as last week, the Claude AI model was still being used by the department. Questions are being raised over the circumstances surrounding the death of a laboratory worker at a plague research institute in Russia. Officials say the woman died of pneumonia of an unknown origin and have placed dozens of people in quarantine. Infectious disease expert Dr. Amesha Dalja says that Russia needs to provide more information about exactly what's occurred.
11: We could understand more about what this woman was tested for. What did they rule in? What did they rule out? What tests are pending? Do they believe what she had was communicable? Those are questions that could easily be answered. We can't have this kind of lack of transparency with infectious disease in the 21st century.
8: And research is backing the state government's move to reduce screen time for school students. A study has found high school students are spending more than 7 hours a day on devices for schoolwork, social media and gaming. In finance, the All Ords is trading up 20 points at 88.80. One Australian dollar currently buying 69.6 US cents. Now with sport, here's Chris McCarthy.
12: Thanks, Josh. Former Dragons prodigy Junior Omone could make his top flight rugby league return after being named in Tonga's World Cup squad. The 24-year-old hasn't played in the NRL since 2023 after being deregistered following an assault charge. Novak Djokovic has expressed sympathy for Daniel Medvedev after his sensational disqualification at the China Open. A spectator was seen holding his face after the Russian hit a ball into the crowd in frustration. The result progressing Djokovic to face Aussie Alex de Minaur in the final. He says he hopes the fans in injury isn't too serious.
13: I'm also feeling sorry for Daniil because I know the feeling, you know, 2020 US Open for similar circumstances. I was also disqualified.
12: In AFL, Fremantle assistant Jamie Graham has officially now been named as senior coach at North Melbourne, and supercars teams are unloading their cars at Mount Panorama ahead of this weekend's Bathurst 1000. You're now up to date. I'm Chris McCarthy. That's the latest in news and sport.
4: For the first time in Australia, the Everly Brothers and Roy Orbison, starring Australia's number one vocal duo, the Robertson Brothers, and internationally acclaimed Dean Bourne. All the hits from Wake Up Little Susie, Pretty Woman, Walk Right Back, and You've Got It. The Everly Brothers and Roy Orbison. North's Cameray, October 9. DYRSL, October 23. Reevesby Workers, October 24.